0: FBI.
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12: How's it going, fellow sports fans? It's Andy West. Let's look back on this day in sports history, July 9th. We'll start today in 1968, where Wilt Chamberlain becomes the first reigning NBA MVP to be traded the next season when he moves from the Philadelphia 76ers to the LA Lakers. The Sixers got three players in return. Wilt played four seasons in LA, helping the Lakers to the finals three times and winning a championship in 1972. None of the players Philadelphia received made any impact at all, and the team spiraled downward in the following years. The low point came in 1973 when the Sixers went in a abysmal 9-73, the worst record in NBA history. Jumping way ahead today in 2005, it took 847 regular season games at Coors Field, the most any stadium needed, before hosting its first 1-0 game. The lowest total run scored in a game at Coors Field before Colorado's 1-0 win over San Diego was 2-0. And today in 2016, Serena Williams wins her record-tying 22nd Grand Slam title by beating Angelique Kerber in the Wimbledon final. Williams pulled even with Steffi Graf for the most major championships in the Open era, which began in 1968.
7: Now you know. Today in sports history on iHeartRadio.

0: Welcome back to the Ramsey Show in the Fairwinds Credit Union Studio. I'm Dave Ramsey, your host. George Camel, Ramsey Personality, is my co-host today. Jessica is in Raleigh, North Carolina. Hi, Jessica. How are you?
1: I'm doing well, and you?
0: Better than I deserve. What's up?
1: So, I am a single mom of three, ages 13, 11, and 8. I have my children 100% of the time, and their dad passed away last year. So, I started receiving, Social Security funds for them, death funds for them from their dad's Social Security. Mm-hmm. And so, I changed jobs and careers last year as well. So I doubled my income, making around $40,000 to $45,000 a year to bringing home close to $90,000 a year.
0: How old are you?
1: I'm 38.
0: What happened to him?
1: And I was divorced and single for the last 6 years. I've recently started dating the last 2 years. But I've always been responsible by finances.
0: How did he pass away?
1: Unexpected. I did not know he was using drugs, and ended up giving him a heart attack, and he died in his sleep.
0: Mm-hmm. So, how are the kiddos doing? Did they have much connection with him?
1: They did, but they didn't. They saw him every other weekend, but towards the last few months of their visits over there, we live like 15 minutes apart. Mm-hmm. They were kind of getting a little bit of activity there. They just knew wasn't right.
0: Okay.
1: And so,
0: wow, you guys have been through it.
1: Yeah, I've been the bigger part and the most responsible out of our relationship. We were married for almost 10 years.
0: Sure.
1: He walked out from an affair, and he stopped paying child support roughly in 21. And I was
0: so how much do you receive in Social Security benefits?
1: That's where I'd like to get to. So I receive close to $4,000 a month in mm-hmm. Social Security benefits for them. Mm-hmm. And I don't know exactly what I should do with this money, if it's to help pay off my debt.
0: It should be in your budget.
1: That's what I was thinking. Between my home, and because of my income that I make myself, and then theirs, I almost look at it as like child support in a way.
0: It's exactly
1: that
0: what
1: I didn't
0: is.
1: Receive through the time they
0: it's
1: were
0: exactly
1: there.
0: Exactly what it is. Income. And his income was uh-huh. being used for child support, and Social Security replaced his income. That's what it's supposed to do. It's supposed to go into trust for the children in their future. Meanwhile, they starve to death. Okay. So it costs
1: right.
0: more than $4,000 a month to raise three kids, including
1: understand.
0: Food, electricity, shelter, gasoline to take them to school, clothing, and so on. And so it's going to
1: yes,
0: take
1: sir.
0: That and more to raise them. Agreed?
1: Agreed, yes, sir.
0: Yeah. So it's your money to use for your children, and you're a good mom, and you're going to use it for your kids.
1: That's really helpful. I sat down with my FPU leader last summer to help budget this out when I started receiving this stuff, and I just kind of been letting that money pile up and use it here and there. And I've got about almost $30,000 sitting there. So I was like, do I use this to pay off my debt? Because I've now, as of today, paid $56,000 in debt since last summer, and
0: wow.
1: I'm about $125,000 left.
0: $125,000 on what?
1: I'm so ready. I only have $30,000 in student loans left. I actually tried to start a food truck business about a year and a half, 2 years ago, and I ran it for about a year, running three other jobs, trying to just make ends meet for me and my kids, and I couldn't keep running myself ragged until I got this position last year with a friend.
0: I'm sorry, $30,000 in student loans, $125,000 in debt. So what is the other $95,000?
1: I got a HELOC loan for the business that I tried to do. That's at 40 right now. And then I purchased an SUV last fall because of having three older children. A small car was just kind of getting a little bit too tight fit for me. And having three
0: and
1: kids.
0: How much do you owe on the SUV?
1: 53.
0: Okay. You can't afford that SUV, honey.
1: Okay.
0: You don't make enough to pay that.
1: Okay.
0: You make $44,000 a year. You don't need a $55,000.
1: No. I switched from making $44,000 a year and I bring home close to 90 now.
0: Oh, okay.
1: I'm bringing home at least $8,000 a month now.
0: Okay. Plus the Social Security.
1: Plus the Social Security, okay. Yes, sir.
0: Well, let's recoup. I mean, if you want to keep that car and fight your way through it, you can. I personally would sell it and move down. I think it's too much car. It's not way too much anymore now that we changed the numbers, but it's too much. And I don't want you to ever emotionally justify going into debt again.
1: Right. Yeah, I don't want to. My goal is to get
0: out of debt. No, you took FPU and then you went and bought a $53,000 SUV. You're not getting out of that one alive, okay? I'm coming after you.
1: Understood.
0: No more. No more. You got to stop
1: it, sir.
0: Okay? Because it's going to kill yourself.
1: Yes,
0: this is not good. You gotta stop it.
2: Think about it this way, Jessica. If you did sell that car, unless you downgrade it to a $20,000 SUV, it gives you $33,000 in profit if the car is actually worth $53,000, right?
0: No, she owes.
2: You owe $53,000, so you sell it and get a car.
1: I owe $53,000.
2: How much is it worth?
1: I think on the market right now they all run right around $60,000.
2: Okay, so you got $7,000 in profit plus you have $30,000 in savings. So now you can get you a nice SUV still and have money left over. You freed up the car payment, which is how much?
1: It's $983, so $1,000.
2: It's got a raise right there.
0: Yeah.
2: And now you can actually knock out this student loan debt and the
0: HELOC. I would do that. I'd be in a $20,000 SUV that was paid for within 2 weeks. I really would do that. But overall, back to your original answer is it takes... The Social Security is there for the good of the children, and it's not the good of the children's future. It's the good of the children. And so as long as you are spending the equivalent of your child support or the equivalent of your Social Security payments from your ex-husband's death on your children, then you are morally and ethically just fine. And I would just put the $4,000 in your budget, and I would get out of debt as fast as I can and don't make any more of these emotional purchases. That you emotionally justify with debt.
2: And walking through the baby steps, there's a time and place to invest for those kids, especially for their education, and that's in baby step 5. So baby step 1, $1,000, you have that. Baby step 2, let's knock out all this consumer debt. Baby step 3, let's stack up that emergency fund to 3 to 6 months of expenses. Baby step 4, we begin investing 15%. So if you're investing now, let's pause that until you clean this mess up. Then we can start using this money to put away for college in a 529 plan, and that will really set them up. That's some of the best way you can use this money, because now you're really prepping for their future if you can clean this debt up.
0: I am very proud of you, the way you went and got more income to make sure your kids are taken care of. You're a warrior princess. Very
2: you tell
0: well
2: people,
0: done.
2: Dave, just go double your income, and very people go, well you done. Can't do that. She did it
0: she
2: as
0: did
2: a single
0: it.
2: Mom
0: she
2: of just, three.
0: She said, I've got to have more money to do this, and she went and got it. So good for you. Good for you. And you've stacked the cash. You haven't blown it. So you got $30,000 laying there. That gives you some options. If you don't do what George said to do on the SUV, at least throw the $30,000 at the debt. And let's get it cleaned up. Let's get this debt paid off. Okay? But I would do what George said to do. I think he's exactly right. Thank you, Jessica.

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1: 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All right, here we go. Chris is in Minneapolis. Hi, Chris. How are you?
8: Better than I deserve, sir. How about you guys?
1: Just the same, sir. How can we help?
8: Well, first off, I want to thank you guys. Ramsey has changed the future of myself and my family.
1: Awesome. Thank you.
8: And we are, yes, yeah. My wife and I and our three kids, we're on baby steps 4, 5, and 6 right now. And my sister referred some financial advisors to us. We've been using every dollar for a few years. We've been following the roadmap on the EveryDollar app. And I was just kind of curious to see how it measured up to what the financial advisors were, would come up with. And surprisingly, they were within about $100 of each other.
1: Wow.
8: For our retirement. Anyway, so they're talking about something that they would recommend moving around. And one of the things they brought up was whole life insurance policies. We already have term life, and I know whole life is a bad word in the Ramsey world. When I asked them what their reasoning was, they glued themselves to the savings account with it. The scenario that they painted for us is we reach our retirement age and we're in an economic depression at that time. And to have an extra savings account that we could draw our monthly expenses from instead of touching our retirement account.
1: So their premise is that the life insurance company will be open and prospering, but the stock market will have disappeared. That's dumb, bud.
8: Yeah.
1: You understand the life insurance company holds the savings, right? And if the life insurance company goes kaput, you get zippy. So they're a set of assumptions as absolutely as asinine as their product.
8: Okay.
1: You knew you were going to call here and get this, right?
9: You didn't give them a dime of your money, right?
1: Tell me you didn't do this.
8: No.
9: Okay.
8: No. But my actual question is there something similar? Should we be planning some kind of a savings account on the side if that were to happen? You know, something that's tax exempt, something that's just in there to draw from, or is it just not?
1: Let me tell you, whole life is not tax exempt. Whole life is only tax exempt if the product works properly, you lose money. And that makes it tax exempt because it doesn't grow as much as it should. Your basis in a whole life policy for tax purposes is what you put into it. A lot of people don't even get out of it what they put into it, and there's no taxes. But if you get out of it more than you put into it, you pay taxes on whole life. So they lied to you.
8: Okay.
1: Well, please get away from these people.
8: Yes, sir.
1: Now, back to your original question. How do we prepare for the Great Depression that could be coming? We don't. I don't have an atomic bomb financial plan. What happens if the Russians drop an atomic bomb on us? I don't have a financial plan for that. There's not a financial instrument that will survive that. Because everything in the event of the Great Depression, as many life insurance companies closed as other companies closed during the Great Depression. As many banks closed as anything else during the Great Depression. The FDIC was formed as a governmental body to insure the savings that's in a bank, the Federal Deposit Insurance Corporation. It's a quasi-government agency, and it's there to protect up to, I think it's $200,000, $250,000 per depositor, now per bank, okay? But even that could collapse. It's an insurance group run by the government. Hypothetically, it could collapse. Social Security could collapse. All of these things are math things that somebody's got to put the money up. Contrary to what the socialist believes, the money has to come from somewhere. It doesn't just magically freaking appear. So I do not have a plan for my wealth in the event that the American economy collapses. Because I don't have a plan if it collapses. I buy bullets and water if it collapses. And by the way, I have bullets, and I'll just need to get your water, I guess. But, that's the thing. So you know, you fall into that situation, but you can't plan for that. And when someone starts selling you a product based on the collapse of the economy, you should look at what happens to their business in the event of the economy collapsing. That's how dumb, but this whole thing is. You should buy whole life because life insurance companies will be just fine if the economy. Oh, crap.
9: Every business will go down except them somehow.
1: They'll be the only ones standing. Pacific Life, the whale will make it. You're killing me here. You're killing me. That's so dumb.
9: It's fear-mongering to make their commission is what's happening. So the chances of that, I mean,
1: please,
9: I'm looking at the stock market.
1: Do not take any more advice from your sister.
9: What's the worst we've had, Dave? The, you know, negative 38% during the 2008 crisis. That's in the last 50 years. That's been the worst. And the market was...
1: almost 100.
9: It was up 23% the next year.
1: Yeah.
9: So the chances of this being a real issue for a young guy like this who's investing for the long term is zero. Yeah. Get out of debt.
1: It's not zero, but
9: have
1: it's...
9: have an emergency fund.
1: If you can't bet on the American economy, there's not a lot of other bets. There's not a lot of other things. I mean, you know, if you don't think real estate's going to go up in the next 50 years, where were you in the last 50 years? You know, what'd you miss out on? How'd you miss that? You know, of course it's going to go up. And if you don't think the stock market's going to go up, just look at what it's done. Look at what it's done. And the stock market actually is companies that you buy from every day. It's Home Depot and McDonald's and Coca-Cola and Dell and Apple. And you buy their stuff every day. You give them your money and that makes their company more valuable and their stock goes up. It's called the American economy. It's how it works. And so that's what we're doing. Oh, God, this is so...
9: I'm just angry.
1: I'm not angry. I don't get... I'm not angry with Chris, but those people just lie.
9: I don't know how it's still legal that they position themselves as financial advisors when they're really just insurance salespeople. It's crazy.
1: They're whole life agents.
9: But that,
1: they're
9: that
1: not
9: should be
1: financial
9: a clue.
1: Advisors.
9: For anyone listening, if they're going, hey, whole life is a great product, if your financial advisor says that, you need to run.
1: Please, how quickly can I get out of the building?
9: That's wild.
1: It's just like you go into the card lot and they go, hey, we got these payments for you. It's only 24% interest. How quick do you run off the lot? You're getting screwed. How fast do you run out of there like your hair's on fire? You get out of the building. I mean, when a company, an organization is trying to screw you, the last thing you do is you take, okay, so that portion of what they said might not be right, but we can trust the other portion of what they said. Well, that's illogical.
9: They are now untrustworthy.
1: Once I have established that you are as a crook, you as a crook. And so you as a crook is a crook is a crook. We are done with you. That's it. We don't do crook. And
9: the reason they push it is very simple. They make the most money by pushing whole life on you. They're going to make close to nothing giving you a term life policy.
1: Compared.
9: Or
1: when Xander sells you a term life insurance policy for $1 million, they make about 5% of what these whole life guys do selling you a $400,000 policy. I mean, the premiums, the commissions on these things are just astronomical.
9: Hundreds and hundreds of dollars a month that
1: they're
9: disappear.
1: Just over licking their chops, and your poor sister, Chris, she got screwed. And then she sent you over there.
9: Sounds like she needs to cancel a whole life policy this weekend.
1: Baked you like a goat. Oh, my God.

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15: Here's something pretty disturbing I discovered while researching this podcast. This is what it actually says on the Los Angeles Police Department website. The site states that the Adult Missing Persons Unit investigates 3,200 cases a month, and 70% of those missing people are found or returned voluntarily within 2 or 3 days. It goes on to explain, and I quote here, since being a missing person is not a crime, police are given a very limited role while conducting these types of investigations. At the bottom of the webpage, it gets more disturbing. There's a section titled, What If They Never Returned? And here's the official police advice. In such situations, you may want to enlist the services of a private investigator to assist in your search. If you can't afford a PI, the police elaborate, quote, another option would be to contact the Salvation Army, which has a missing persons locator program. There is not a single sentence on the LAPD website that would lead a loved one of a missing person to have any faith that the police would properly investigate it. What the LAPD is basically saying is, if someone you love goes missing, don't overreact. They'll probably turn up, unless they don't, in which case you should get someone besides the police to look into it. All this is my way of saying, if the police took missing persons cases as seriously as they do, say, bank robberies, I wouldn't have had to do this podcast in the first place and end up chasing a violent criminal halfway around the country. 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

0: Britt is in Santa Fe, New Mexico. Hi, Britt. How are you?
1: Oh, what an honor it is to speak with you, Mr. Ramsey and Mr. Campbell. This is unreal.
0: Well, we're honored to speak with you. How can we help?
1: Well, I have to thank you first. That I've been a stay-at-home homeschooling mom to three kiddos. And when I left the workforce to be home with my babies, oh, it was beautiful. But part of me really missed adding to our family financially. So listening to your show and reading your books really gave me financial purpose, even though I wasn't making that money anymore. And cool. I could purposely steward it and manage it well. And I'm just so grateful for the gift that you've given us.
0: Well, thank you.
1: After eight years of doing that, we're officially weird. We paid off our house. And we're almost baby set millionaires. So we're just so
0: way to go. And you did it all while homeschooling the kids by you. Look at you. Well done.
1: Yeah, the hard work of my husband, absolutely.
0: Well, you did some hard work too, sounds like. Good. Good for y'all. Well done.
1: Well, my question today has to do with receiving a monetary gift. My parents are absolutely amazing people, and they've worked ridiculously hard their whole lives. And they've built an incredible life for themselves. They've since retired a couple of years ago, and they're traveling the world, and they're spending their time with family, living their best lives because they've earned it. But they want to give my husband and I a sizable amount of money, and I sure would like your advice about what mindset we should have about this. It's kind of overwhelming. They're certainly undeserving of such a gift, and while I appreciate their generosity, I'm not sure how to receive such a gift or even if we should. So what do you think or what advice could you give?
0: What does your husband make?
1: He makes about 170.
0: Way to go. And you guys are how old?
1: Almost 40. We're 39.
0: Okay. And how much is the gift?
1: It's about, maybe thought of my chair, $200,000.
0: Okay. All right. And I assume they're getting tax advice and will use the Unified Estate Tax Credit so that this is not subject to gift tax. Make sure of that.
1: Yeah.
0: Okay?
1: Absolutely. You've mentioned that before. Very wise.
0: Yeah. Because otherwise they will get hammered on gift tax. But I'm guessing they've got a large estate, and they're wanting to move some of it out while they're alive, and they use up some of their exemption. And that's probably not a bad thing at all. I don't mind that at all. So you're millionaires already. You make 170. You're in your 40s. You're mature. You're not some trust fund baby that's going to be irresponsible. This just adds progress to what you were already doing, which was good stewardship and mature. So what would you do with the $200K?
1: Well, we would possibly move up in-house. We've been saving to do that anyway, and we, of course, don't want to do that with debt, so we'd probably maybe upgrade.
0: What's your house worth
1: a little currently? Bit more. We just paid it off. It's worth about $400,000.
0: Cool. So you move to a 600, make it 170. I like that. That's a good move.
1: Okay. So is it something that would be a wise thing to accept? Of course, there's no strings attached. I know that's always a question that you ask.
0: Yeah, that was the next question, but as long as there's no strings attached, yeah.
2: They're not forcing you to do something specific with it, right?
0: This is mom and dad have millions, and they want to drop a couple of hundred on you while they're alive and watch you enjoy a better house. I like it.
1: Okay.
0: There's nothing toxic in anything you described. Nothing weird, nothing strange. If you call me up and you were immature and you were overspending, then this gift is probably not going to change you to the positive. You already have proven yourself to be good stewards and handlers of money, so this just adds to your progress. And so this is what parents hope for, is children like you all.
1: Well, that's also hard to take in, but we're very grateful.
0: Yeah.
1: Blessed indeed.
0: Yeah, go get them. I'm proud of you.
2: Such a rare call. Healthy people on all sides, no dysfunction. Doing well financially.
0: Yeah, if you guys all start doing that, we'll probably be out of business.
2: Man, that was the easiest call we've taken today.
0: It's not very entertaining.
2: Oh, man.
0: No, the ratings will go down on our Jerry Springer podcast.
2: There was negative amounts of drama with that call. Too peaceful.
0: Way to go. Good job, Britt. Good job, Britt's parents. Good job, Britt's husband.
2: Everyone involved, A+.
0: Madison is in Huntsville. How are you?
3: I'm doing great. How are y'all?
0: Better than we deserve. What's up?
3: The question is, my husband and I have a business. We started in 2017. And our personal life, we're ready for baby step number 4. However, there's still a very large debt on a piece of equipment in our business. And so my question is, where should I be really putting my money? Because that's a 6% interest on a very high dollar piece of equipment.
0: How much do you owe on this piece of equipment?
3: It started at $750,000. Now it's at $330,000.
0: Okay. What is it?
3: It's a crane. It's a grapple saw crane truck. So we have a tree service.
0: And that's what he does for a living now. And what is he making on the business?
3: Usually as self-employed, paying ourselves, but we usually
0: the profit that you pay taxes on. What's your taxable profit on the business?
3: Oh, profit on the business.
0: Mm-hmm.
3: About half of our gross. So our gross is $1 million. So we profit about half of that.
0: Way to go.
3: $500,000.
0: And where does that $500,000 go? You pay taxes and then where's the rest of it go?
3: Pay taxes and the rest of it goes in the account. When we need to upgrade equipment, well, the business checking account.
0: Oh, I see. Okay. If that's been happening for a couple of years, why have you not just paid off the crane?
3: Well, we've only grossed that much the past 2 years.
0: You shoveled a bunch of it home and took care of home debt.
3: We took care of home debt.
0: Yeah, so what I want you to do now is shovel the minimal amount home to live on and get this crane paid off.
3: Okay. All right. Right now I'm doing the monthly payment, which is $6,400, and I'm doing...
0: I want you to put $300,000 on it and pay it off.
3: Okay.
0: I don't want to hear about monthly payments. I want to pay it off now.
2: What's in
0: You're
2: that
0: making
2: business?
0: $500,000 a year profit, taxable income, minus taxes, minus living expenses. You should pay that crane off this year.
3: Okay.
0: In a year.
3: Okay.
0: And then you're going to make money like you've never seen before. You're going to make money like you've never seen before.
3: Okay. And then start baby step four in investing for us. Because we are not. And I just feel so behind.
0: You're okay. You're making $500,000 a year. You're going to be okay.
3: Okay. I'm just worried about us and the kids and the retirement.
0: I think you're going to be okay. You're making $500,000 a year. But the crane is a destabilizer to the business, and so it's a destabilizer to the family as well.
3: Okay, yeah.
0: So the sooner we get that stinking thing paid off, and then in your business P&L, once it's paid off, I want you to be setting aside a percentage of your net profits every month for retained earnings, and that's business savings. Retained earnings are used, in your all's case, for two or three things. One, it's used for next equipment purchases in cash only. Uh-huh. Never finance again. Ever. Hear me?
3: Never do
0: this again. Okay, you pay cash. You make enough money to pay cash for your upgrades and replacement equipment from the rest of your life. Okay, and just allocate 20% of your profits or whatever you want to set aside. Some percentage automatically goes aside for emergencies and for equipment replacement. And that's what your retained earnings are going to be used for, because that's the lifeblood of your business and it's going to keep it moving. And then take everything else home and get your home paid off and get your 15% going into retirement. And you're going to be multimillionaires in a matter of a decade if you follow all that. But you're going to stay right on top of it. You've done a good job managing the cash, I can tell, based on the numbers you gave me.
2: Yeah, you're on a great track. And I want to send them your book, Dave, Build a Business You Love, if you don't mind.
0: I don't mind.
2: Can I do that? All
0: you
2: right.
0: Can do
2: That's
0: that.
2: My gift to you on behalf of Dave. I want to see this business flourish. I want to see it scale and grow completely debt-free. And it's what we teach in Entree Leadership. And it's inspiring to see the business owners do it. People go, you can't run a business with cash. And Dave goes, hold my beer. He did it. He still does it. It's pretty impressive. Good way to run a business.

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0: Ronald. Come back, Ronald. Mark is in Atlanta. Hey, Mark, what's up?
1: Dave, what's good?
0: All things, man. How can we help?
1: Hey, so, little situation. I'm 26 years old, married, and my parents live in Arizona. They're in their 60s. Recently, my parents got scammed out of a lot of money. A couple $100,000 of their savings lost.
0: Wow.
1: No way to get it back. And
0: what was the scam?
1: Involved them putting a lot. Go ahead.
0: What was the scam?
1: My dad is a business owner. The scam, he was looking on Indeed for side hustles, and it was some sort of side hustle where you put X amount of money in, and they, quote unquote, he saw a return on investment of, he put $1,000 in his account, or so it looked. There was $2,000 there after he put $1,000 in. So he ended up putting a lot in. And the only reason we found it out was because he called me and said, hey, this is my goal. I need a little bit more. Would you be willing to help out? And it just went down this rabbit hole of us finding out what was going on and how deep they really were.
0: So he'd never made a withdrawal.
1: Correct.
0: He only made deposits and saw a number.
1: And not coming out.
0: He saw a number on a report, but he never made a withdrawal.
1: Yep, exactly.
0: That's a Ponzi scheme, old-fashioned. That's like Madoff, yeah. Wow.
1: Yeah.
0: And so FBI is involved, I assume.
1: FBI is involved, local, yeah.
0: But the money's gone. Yeah, money's gone. Yeah.
1: Money's gone.
0: And what does your dad and mom make for a living? How much do they make a year?
1: They've made about 120 grand a year. That has slowed down. They are not in the best health. I would expect closer to $100,000 or less this year.
0: Wow. How can we help?
1: So here's the question. There might be a couple questions along with it, but, my wife and I, we've been extremely blessed. We make, about $55,000 a month. We have a home in Arizona that we owe $180,000 on. We've been paying it off quickly. We don't have any other debt, and we have offered to let my parents stay at that home in Arizona. We're going to be paying it off in the next few months. And they can stay there rent free, and we're not worried about it. It's a home that we bought, and then company moved us out to Atlanta. So,
0: and so, what's your question?
1: The question is, my parents are currently living in a home that they own. They owe about $421,000 on it. It's worth about $731,000.
0: Okay.
1: Should they sell their home and pay off the about $131,000 of debt that they have and stay at our place rent-free? Or should they stay at our place rent-free, rent out the home that they own, and chip away at debt?
0: They should sell their home and move into yours. You're going to keep the home in your name, but you're going to allow them to live there and the rest of their lives debt-free and no payments, no rent, rent-free for the rest of their lives. They're 60 years old, so for 25 years, you're going to be okay with this.
1: Yep.
0: And your wife's going to be okay with this.
1: Yeah, we've talked about it, and of all the solutions that we could come up with, this sounded like the best option. I did watch a
0: video conditional. It's conditional for me. My gift is conditional. I want you guys to continue to work, and I want you to pay $2,000 a month into a good mutual fund to build your nest egg instead of paying rent. And if you're not going to do that, you can't move in.
1: Okay.
0: I don't need the money. I want you to do it for you. But you need to pay money for where you're living, and I just want you to pay it into an account for your nest egg, and you sit down with a Smart Investor Pro and have them help pick out some good mutual funds and set up an account. And I'm going to help you, but with my gift, I'm going to require something that you do something that's good for you, not for me.
1: For sure.
2: And are you going to cover all of their bills? Utilities, taxes, insurance, maintenance, lifestyle?

0: sell groceries?
1: No, they can stay at the house. They will cover the bills. They'll cover the electric, the water, everything that comes with the house. They will be covering.
2: They'll cover the insurance and the taxes.
1: Insurance and taxes. Good question.
0: Yeah. I'm saying this to make sure that you're very clear with them.
2: Yeah, who's got what is important. And if they're going to be paying the taxes and insurance and you're the owner, you need to get verification once a year that bill is paid.
1: Got it.
2: Because otherwise you're going to get foreclosed on for back property taxes one day, 5 years from now, and not see it coming.
1: Mm-hmm.
2: It could happen.
1: Yeah, I mean, understood.
2: Lots of things in this story happened that we never thought would happen.
1: But for sure.
2: What do you do for a living?
1: I'm a door-to-door salesman. I sell window replacements.
2: And you're making $600,000?
1: Yes.
2: Very well done, sir. Proud of you.
0: Wow.
2: It's amazing.
0: I didn't know there was that.
2: You're really
0: money
2: taking care of your parents fabulously. Congratulations. I'm happy for you. I'm happy for them. Yeah. But I would put that condition on there and that they do something for themselves. And they can make $100,000 and they're in their 60s. Just keep working. You got scammed. Keep working. Put the money back. $2,000 a month. How fast would they have the $300,000 back?
0: I mean, 24 grand a year?
2: For three years of 75, they'll probably be pretty close then. Probably 3 or 4 years, I'll have their money back.
0: And it'll double every 7 years.
2: Mm-hmm.
0: Yeah. So that's not bad. It'll create a little bit of a nest egg. Because there's going to be a day where they can't work if they're in poor health, and you got to be ready for that. What happens then?
2: A free house doesn't cause you to be able to eat.
0: Yeah. So you need to be ready to...
2: Yeah, they're in poor health now, he said. But, wow, Mark, that's scary. It's a scary lesson for everybody out there to learn on the scamming that goes on. Adam is in Knoxville. Hi, Adam. What's up?
3: How you doing, bud?
2: Better than I deserve. How can we help?
3: I've got a question for you. So as I'm growing in my life, and I've got 3 small children, and I'm wondering whether to invest in good memories today with the money I have, invest in it today, or do I invest in me and my wife's future?
2: Yeah, when you were a kid, what's the fanciest vacation you went on?
3: I went to Myrtle Beach in North Carolina. Okay.
2: Do you see a therapist for the child abuse that you received?
3: No.
2: So your parents didn't spend a lot of money on experiences. Myrtle Beach ain't way up there.
3: No, it's not way up there.
2: No.
3: If you look at my family,
2: and you turned out okay, and you're not mad at your dad.
3: I never knew my dad.
2: Well, you're not mad at whoever took you to Myrtle Beach. Okay.
3: No,
2: so, you know, you turned out okay. So I do want you to spend some experiences, but let's not live in the land of this is what makes children into wonderful adults. Because daddy took them to Disney World and spent $500 million every summer.
0: That's at the expense of his retirement. Now he's broke in retirement, and we have to pay his bills.
2: What turns children into wonderful adults is a good dad that loves them and is there for them, a good mom that loves them and is there for them. And yes, we do some things with experiences with the money, but we also save for our future so you don't have to take care of me when I'm old. You should be taking care of your own kids instead of me. And so you got to do both. That's called being a grown-up. But don't get over on that camp where experiences are more important, where we're going to be irresponsible about our future. Nah. My experiences were a tent at a lake. That's what I remember.
0: That's why
2: I remember
0: so grumpy.
2: It fondly.
0: And now you're glamping.
2: And now I don't do that anymore. That puts this hour of the Ramsey Show in the books. We'll be back with you before you know it. In the meantime, remember, there's ultimately only one way to financial peace, and that's to walk daily with the Prince of Peace, Christ Jesus. If you want to win with money in 2026, you can't keep living normal. Normal's broke. You need a plan. 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
7: Evidence released. I'm Lisa LaSera, Fox News. In the preliminary hearing for Tyler Robinson, a recorded interview was played where the suspect in Charlie Kirk's killing appeared to show regret for the killing.
8: After more delays due to objections by the defense and Erica Kirk's attorney, that much-anticipated interview with Tyler Robinson's former roommate and romantic partner finally played in court. Lance Twiggs was given immunity for doing this recorded interview with the prosecution back in April. Twiggs also testified that before the shooting, Robinson was trying to get a hold of a rifle and was interested in engraving bullets for an upcoming hunting trip. Engraved bullets found in the suspected murder weapon were shown in court. That evidence brought Erica Kirk to tears.
7: Fox's Claudia Cowan in Provo. Erica Kirk and Charlie Kirk's parents wanted all of Twiggs' statements made public. Israel recently shared intelligence with the United States indicating Iran was considering a new plot to assassinate President Trump. That's according to the Wall Street Journal. Iran has vowed retaliation against the president over the 2020 strike that killed Islamic Revolutionary Guard General Qasem Soleimani. A Pennsylvania man is under arrest after authorities say he threatened the governor.
9: Pennsylvania State Police say a 65-year-old man is now charged with making an anti-Semitic motivated threat against the state's Jewish governor, Josh Shapiro. Detectives say Richard John Franklin of Delaware County, Pennsylvania, entered a state legislator's district office earlier this week, threatened the legislator and her staff, and used an ethnic Jewish slur while threatening to set fire to the governor's mansion. The mansion was burned by an attacker last year during the Jewish holiday of Passover while the governor and his family were in residence.
7: Fox's Evan Brown. Former Olympic canoe racer David Hearn has pled not guilty to damaging the Lincoln Memorial reflecting pool. 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
10: A 21-year-old man has been killed in a rollover crash in West Asheville. Authorities say his wallet and 2007 Toyota Corolla were found on Tuesday in the area of I-240 West and Amboy Road. Police continue to investigate the cause of the crash. A Clayton man is facing multiple felony charges across several counties in North Carolina for the alleged theft of tens of thousands of dollars worth of timber.
11: Officials say 55-year-old Joel Blake Lee is charged with various felonies, including larceny of timber property and exploitation of an older or disabled adult. The charges span five counties and involve multiple victims, with the stolen timber valued at more than $63,500. WECT reports that Lee, the owner of Frontier Timber Incorporated, is accused of committing the crimes dating back to 2019. Victims of timber-related scams or thefts are advised to contact a county ranger for assistance. I'm Rebecca Hughes.
10: A man's being sentenced for a $500,000 refund scheme at Home Depot stores in both North and South Carolina.
12: From 2022 to 2025, 34-year-old Honduran national Darwin Calderon was involved in fraudulent refunds at more than a dozen stores across the Carolinas. Court records show the case also involved skip scanning thefts at self-checkout registers and a prior Lowe's larceny conviction in North Carolina. Calderon has been sentenced to 2 years in prison on charges of conspiracy to commit wire fraud. He is in federal custody and will be turned over to ICE after serving his sentence. I'm Katie Gray.
10: And finally, a North Carolina drug dealer who hid firearms inside his toaster and clothes dryer is heading to federal prison for 14 years. I'm Daphne.
13: chance of ramping up as we get into the weekend. Isolated shower or thunderstorm possible overnight. Otherwise, generally clear. Your low 72. Pop-up storm or two possible Friday. Sunshine otherwise. 94 degrees for the high. Friday night, a few isolated storms possible. Lows in the mid-70s. And a good chance Saturday for rain and storms after 5 p.m. Otherwise, partly sunny with a high up around 90. Showers and a few storms likely Sunday. Cloudy otherwise. A high back in the mid-80s. I'm meteorologist Mark Thibodeau from the Weather Channel on News Talk 94.5 WPTI. Stay connected.
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0: Let's have some fun on a Thursday. We are so close to the end of this week, mercifully so. From there, it's going to be smooth sailing all weekend long, and we have an amazing show in store for you tonight. Here's what's on tap. First, I'm going to open up talking about something really good. If you have kids or you're about to have kids, you need to hear it. I should have already talked about it. I actually feel negligent. I'm going to talk to you about something that's positive. We're going to stay on that positive train after that because I feel like the White House is starting to find its footing a little better with the messaging for the midterms, and I like it. Communists see themselves as kings and queens. That's wonderful for us in weird ways, I'll explain. Something else that's wonderful for us in weird ways is I believe the Democrat Party is about to have a very serious black problem. I think there's about to be a gigantic rift between the black community and the Democrat Party, and that also is a good thing. All that, I promise I'm going to get to a ton of emails, communists infecting everything, and so much more coming up tonight on the world-famous Jesse Kelly Show. Before I move an inch more, I should have already done this yesterday or the day before, but I want to talk to you. In fact, I'm just going to play the audio for you. This is Brad Gerstner. He sums it up real nicely on the Trump accounts. Have you heard about these Trump accounts? All right. If you haven't, if you're a parent or about to be a parent, I want you to listen to this. This is important. All right.
1: On the other hand, the President of the United States says just the opposite. Why don't we give everybody an individual private account that they own and control? They can have the dignity of their own savings. They can improve their own lot in life. Moms and dads and companies, churches and schools, all these people can contribute to these accounts. And if you start with $1,000 and it's matched at birth and you save just $50 a month, $10 a week, it's $50,000 at age 18, $200,000 at age 30, and it's $1 million at age 55. This is the difference between the...
0: I'm about to play it for you again. Don't worry if it was too much. But let me break down the important parts. You start a Trump account for your child. I'm not pretending like everyone has $1,000 laying around. But if you have $1,000, consider that your beginning, right? Then $50 a month. You know, obviously, you're going to want your child to take over and put that $50 a month in when they grow up, start working. $50 a month. By the time you're in your 50s, you have $1 million. Now, as you are well aware, this is not the Dave Ramsey Show, right? I don't sit here and dole out endless financial advice. I'm not a financial expert, stocks and bonds and debab. I don't do that. I don't pretend to be that guy at all. But one thing I very much do know about, because I walked into an investor's office at 18 years old, and I think I had $200 in the bank. I understand socking a little money away early and keep doing it can get you or your child to a nice retirement one day. I'm going to play this again. If you are a parent or about to be one, this is a no-brainer. Take advantage of this. This is giving your child a leg up. Take advantage of this.
1: On the other hand, the President of the United States says just the opposite. Why don't we give everybody an individual private account that they own and control? They can have the dignity of their own savings. They can improve their own lot in life. Moms and dads and companies, churches and schools, all these people can contribute to these accounts. And if you start with $1,000 and it's matched at birth and you save just $50 a month, $10 a week, it's $50,000 at age 18, $200,000 at age 30, and it's $1 million at age 55. This is the difference.
0: $50 a month turns into $1 million at the age of 55. This is last time I'm going to hound you about it. I should have brought it up a day or two ago. This is a really, really good thing. It is a good thing. Take advantage of it. We all want to find a way, I'm no different, to try to give our kids a leg up, certainly in a world where it looks like the jobs market may be tough. And you know, do you understand how it is? This is a no-brainer way to try to give your kids a leg up. There you go. Get a Trump account for your children. All right? There. I'm off my soapbox. I'm going to hand the soapbox to J.D. Vance for a minute because you know what I've been telling you? Obviously, you know, I'm really passionate about the market, the bad jobs market, and people are living at home, and it's bad out there. I'm passionate about that, and I've been passionately yelling for the administration to change its messaging. I don't know whether it's cold, clumsy, whatever it is, but there's a lot of, well, suck it up and quit being lazy. You don't have talent. You don't say that to people who are struggling and not being able to make it. That you don't say. Now, the flip side of that is I think this administration is doing some really, really awesome things. And if they focus on those awesome things, that person, and maybe it's you, who's sitting at home, has a million resumes out, can't get a call back, can't afford everything, anything, they're going to be appreciative of an administration that is doing great things. The Trump administration and the GOP themselves should spend every waking moment between now and November talking about deporting foreigners and fraud, tracking down fraud. Nobody likes to be stolen from. Someone who's up against hard times really doesn't like being stolen from. This messaging is exactly what we need.
2: We have an opportunity to keep the momentum of the last couple of years, and particularly the last few months. We can keep on fighting fraud, or we can reward the fraudsters. We can kick criminal illegal aliens out of our country, or we can reward people for stealing your tax money. We can protect those moms who need that prenatal care, or we can give it away to people who are trying to take advantage of you and take advantage of the system. This is not a normal election because we're not running against people who maybe have different ideas about tax policy or regulatory policy. To the people watching at home, I understand you're of course not going to agree with the president and the vice president about every single issue. But what I hope we can all agree on is the simple principle that the people's government exists to fight for the people and not the fraudsters.
0: That's excellent. That's excellent. I want to hear that from JD, from Trump, from Mike Johnson, from the pick your Republican. They should be out there pounding that message. And because the Democrat Party is now the party of foreigners, they're pretty open about it. They're the party of foreigners. They believe the mass importation of foreign barbarians guarantees them power. They don't even care for Americans at all. We can thrive on that if we message that right. This kind of stuff is good. He's talking about the governor of Wisconsin.
2: But what we've asked the governor to do is just give us the data so that we can check whether you've got illegal aliens on your food stamp rolls. And he's saying absolutely not. And I think the only plausible explanation for that is that he cares more about protecting illegal aliens than he does the good citizens of Wisconsin. It's a scam, and it has to stop.
0: Excellent. Absolutely love to see it. Excellent. Love it. Did I mention tomorrow's Ask Dr. Jesse Friday, by the way? Oh, I didn't. Remember, Fridays belong to you. Get your questions emailed in right now to jesse@jessekellyshow.com. All 3 hours will go to you. Whatever you ask. Doesn't even have to be political. We'll have a good time on a Friday. And now I'm going to start clearing some of these out because it's a good day to do such a thing. Jesse, I keep seeing these stories about people under 30 living with their parents, and that is a reason for us to do something for the young. Yes, we should do something to help young people, and I think that is a big topic and ultimately tied to a much-needed recession for the olds, including me. This guy says, I'm happy to lose my home value if my daughter has an American future. In regard to these people living at home until late, I think it's cultural. Okay, so guy is being quite noble and saying, hey, I'm old. I'm willing to make sacrifices for the next generation. I think that's noble, and I think that's a wonderful way to think about it. But how I view a society is this. Society should have and care for all ages, old, middle age, young, men, women, I don't think we have to ever hyper-focus on just old people or just young people or just children. We want to be a country that cares for all. And I think we can do that. You know what cares for all? Dropping people's prices. We'll touch on that, you know, people under 30 living at home here thing here in just a moment. We have an amazing show for you tonight. We're going to chop away at a lot of this stuff. Mexico's upset with us. The industry that is foreigners in this country blows me away. But before we get to that, I'm going to talk about why I believe the Democrat Party, I think they're in their final years of having the black vote in this country. I really mean that. Talk about that in a moment. Before I get to that, I want to talk to you about living with pain. I don't want you to live with pain. 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

on a magnificent Thursday as we near the end of the week. So I want to talk about something that, and I know you're going to think I'm crazy, and you're welcome to shoot me an email with your Ask Dr. Jesse question, of course, and tell me I'm crazy, but you know that black people obviously vote roughly around 90% for Democrats in the United States of America. That's a thing. It's common knowledge. It's a thing. The Democrat Party has for years banked on the black vote. Did you know it wasn't always that way? Did you know that? A lot of this ties back to LBJ when he decided to do a lot of these great society social programs. And yes, Chris, I'm aware of the very uncomfortable quote that is attached to LBJ. And the allegations, just to get out ahead of this right now, are basically LBJ was talking about passing these big government welfare programs. And he said, I'll have these N-words voting Democrat for, what was it, 200 years, I think is the quote? Whatever it is, the idea was, look, it's pretty evil, but the idea was we start handing out vast quantities of government money, and then we can really corner the black vote in the country. Prior to that, there wasn't some guaranteed black vote for Democrats, not at all. Not at all. That was not a thing. In fact, it was flipped the other way. Okay, so that's just a little history of it. You probably already knew that. But my point in telling you that was political coalitions, they change over time. We tend to look at whatever is right now and we say, wow, that's how it always has been and that's how it always will be. But that's not how it works at all. Coalitions change as the motivations of the coalition changes, as the government changes, as times change, economic times change. Coalitions change all the time. In the Democrat Party, they are really playing with fire right now. I understand why they're playing with fire, but they're playing with fire. And what I'm about to say is going to sound very cold. And if any of this comes across as offensive, remember, I don't care. I don't care if you're offended. You're welcome to whine and send an email. You can call corporate again and complain to the bosses and tell them to fire me. I don't care. It doesn't bother me at all. Don't care. So let's discuss it. The Democrat Party was, prior to about the last 20 years, was traditionally considered the working class party. Now, I'm not saying that's true, but that's what they were considered to be. I have so many relatives of mine, blue-collar people, extended family types in Ohio, construction types. You know, I come from a construction family, and they voted Democrats their whole life. They voted Democrat their whole lives, considered to be more union-friendly, all that. I mean, you get it. They were considered to be this working-class party. All right. But the Democrats figured something out. As the Democrat Party started to move left, as the Democrat Party started to just simply embrace evil everywhere they could possibly find it, they figured this out. Well, this part of the coalition, whether it be a union, or whether it be the black vote, which is what we're talking about, or maybe it's Latinos, or whatever it is, this part of the coalition, they have demands. And yeah, when I get elected, I'll do the best I can to fulfill those demands, but it's a big headache. You know who doesn't have as many demands? Foreigners. For foreigners, people who come from these dirtball thieving cultures, the demands are very minuscule if you're a Democrat. You get that foreigner in the country, that's what he wants. You fight to keep him in the country. And then, wherever you can, you offer him legal protection for his crimes. That doesn't take a whole lot of work. You get the right judges in the right place. You get foreigners off scot-free all the time. They're very appreciative of the whole thing. It's a pretty wonderful scenario if you're a Democrat. So this brings me to the black vote. And actually, there's an example out of Texas that I'm about to get to in a moment. But this brings me to the black vote because during Joe Biden's presidency, you started to see that just the beginning of it. It's not like it happened in mass.
you started to see more and more black people getting angry with the Democrat Party. I'm not saying they fully embraced Republicans or something like that, although Trump did get a decent percentage, higher than most Republicans would, but we'll set that aside. You started to see an increased level of Democrat anger, or of black anger towards Democrats. Why? Well, remember the communists around Joe Biden, and he was surrounded by the most radical, insane communists, and those were the people who ran the country. The communists around Joe Biden brought in all these foreigners. And yes, of course, they did the best they could to fly them into places like Springfield, Ohio and whatnot. But when these foreigners got sent into big cities like Chicago, they sent them to the black neighborhoods. Well, black neighborhoods are already strained. They're the poor neighborhoods. Everyone knows that. So the school is already not the best. The roads are not the best. You're not going to have the best facilities there. It's going to be pothole city and metal detectors in the schools. And you understand exactly what it is. In a black neighborhood, in a big city, it's everything is already going to be strained. Well, what happens when you bring in 10,000 foreigners into that neighborhood? Problems. And there are problems sprouting up. I'll talk about that next.

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1: Fox News, I'm Tom Graham. In Provo, Utah, a preliminary hearing continues today for Tyler Robinson, the man accused of assassinating Charlie Kirk. Defense attorneys unsuccessfully fought for the release of statements between Robinson and his former roommate, arguing it would be characterized as a confession.
2: Prosecutors played a video of an investigative interview with Robinson's former romantic partner, Lance Twiggs, in which Twiggs said Robinson cried after the shooting and said he wished he hadn't done it.
1: Fox's Jessica Rosenthal, 8 men now facing terrorism and attempted murder charges for plotting a thwarted attack on the White House, the UFC event last month.
3: One suspect says the plot included flying explosive-laden drones into the event and then shooting at the crowd. 7 of the 8 suspects were arrested last month. The Justice Department says an 8th suspect, Chandler Skaggs of West Virginia, was charged this week.
1: Fox's Jared Halpert, America's listening to Fox News.
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5: Strong storms moved through Wake County Wednesday night, leaving behind lightning damage to several homes. Fire officials say roofs at 2 houses in North Raleigh and another one in Wake Forest were damaged, and families were evacuated, but no one was injured. In downtown Durham, a natural gas leak forced evacuations and road closures Wednesday as well. Fire officials say a damaged gas line in front of the Durham Bulls Athletic Park prompted nearby businesses to leave while crews worked to secure the leak. No reports of injuries. And Raleigh leaders are urging residents to conserve water as drought conditions push the city closer to stage 2 water restrictions. City leaders say the situation is drawing comparisons to the severe 2007 through 2009 drought and warn that changing water use habits now is critical. I'm Daphne Young.
6: It's ramping up as we get into the weekend. Isolated shower or thunderstorm possible overnight. Otherwise, generally clear. Your low 72. Pop-up storm or 2 possible Friday. Sunshine otherwise, 94 degrees for the high. Friday night, a few isolated storms possible. Lows in the mid-70s. And a good chance Saturday for rain and storms after 5 p.m. Otherwise, partly sunny with a high up around 90. Showers and a few storms likely Sunday. Cloudy otherwise, a high back in the mid-80s. I'm meteorologist Mark Thibodeau from the Weather Channel on News Talk 94.5 WPTI. Stay connected.
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0: For them. For them. The foreigner means power. So, what kind of anger, looking back, what kind of anger were we talking about in Chicago towards Brandon Johnson? Here's a few audio cuts of how happy they were about all the new arrivals in their neighborhood.
23: Let's talk about that line item for that $220 million in this 2026 budget that you put in 2024 for new arrivals. When I'm homeless, because you won't settle my case because you arrogant. Because you a baddie. You a Tony Preckwinkle. Why Tony Preckwinkle just spent $1 million on a new home? Why y'all property taxes going up through the roof? Trump, the beautiful African ladies of America in Chicago, we need your help.
0: Hear that anger? $220 million for these foreigners? I'm homeless? Oh, it wasn't a one-off. This is a thing now in the country.
24: Our people demanding the resources. Just as you've given these people, these newcomers who are walking into this country. And sister's correct. How do you take a new group of people that have paid no taxes, can't vote, and you put them in front of the voters?
25: I'm not going to pay them no taxes.
24: And so we say this to you, Mayor, Governor, President. If you think that they're that powerful, that you have the acquiesce and answer to them over us, then you tell them to vote for you in these next elections. You tell them to support your Democratic National Convention. And we're going to show you how we feel about the Democratic National Convention.
25: Turn it up.
26: Thank you.
24: If you think you're going to have a peaceful Democratic National Convention in the city of Chicago while our people solve it, stay tuned.
0: You hear it, don't you? I'll give you one more. I thought, look, we could do this all night. I'm not going to, so I think you get the point, but the anger is real.
27: You leave the Democratic Party. Do just like RFK Jr. Just do like that Tulsa lady. You better get up out the Democratic Party. Save yourself. Save your families. Save your dignity. Save your jobs. And save your seat. Because if y'all don't, we can come to the
0: wait. You understand what I mean? So, let's go to a more modern example, shall we? James Tallarico in Texas. Bottom, you know. Bottom. He's now the Democrat nominee for Senate, as you know. And you know that he had a primary up against our favorite girl, Jazzy.
28: People be sexing.
0: Jasmine Crockett ran. Jasmine Crockett lost. Have you noticed that Jasmine Crockett has been pretty vocal that she's not going to campaign with Tallarico? She has been vocal about that. In fact, it was just the other day I played you a bit of audio that she said she lost the race because the race was, and I quote, racist. Okay? I'm going to play for you a couple bits. Oh, you have it, Chris? Go ahead.
1: You see, a lot of haters got a lot of things to say about me and my race and how I ran it, but the reality is that there was a lot of racist, not a lot, it was racist. It was a racist race. It is what it is, right? But we live in America, as y'all are celebrating 250, okay? We know what this country is.
0: Okay? This is Texas State Rep Yolanda Jones. She has an issue with James Tallarico. Listen to what her issue is.
2: We actually had a meeting today, Roland, early today, where black people, black thought leaders, elected officials from Dallas and Houston met, and we are getting together and we're going to stand together, and hopefully Tallarico and the Texas Democratic Party will see that and they will listen to us, because Tallarico has given out money to white GOTV organizations and white infrastructure, but and Hispanic infrastructure, but he's not giving it to black infrastructure. And so either they'll listen or they won't. Again, even though I knew I could lose votes, I did it anyway, because sometimes in life you got to pick a side, and I need to know if the Texas Democratic Party is going to pick our side.
0: All right, I could see the confusion on Jewish producer Chris's face when she was talking about infrastructure. He's giving money to white infrastructure and Hispanic infrastructure, but he's not giving money to black infrastructure. So let me explain this in as simplest terms as I can. So we'll just make this about a town, your town, okay? It very much applies to states. It probably doesn't apply to your town, but your town. Let's say I'm a Republican. I want to get elected. All right, you got it. Well, the idea is I want to cobble together votes. So I need various ins with various groups that may help me harvest votes. I'm a Republican. What might be a good one of those? The VFW, you know, Veterans of Foreign Wars. Let's just say I have a good friend who runs the local VFW. Now, he's not allowed to be political about it, but hey, Friday night's fish fry night, Jesse. Why don't you come down, eat some fish with the fellas? You see what I mean? That's an organization that might help me cluster votes together. Hey, Jesse, this actually happened to me when I was running for Congress in Tucson at various churches in town. Hey, Jesse, I'm a pastor at this church. I'm an elder at this church. Why don't you come to church at my church this Sunday? We'll introduce you. It's not political, so you're not going to give me a speech, but we'll just introduce you there. The pastor's introducing you. What do you think that's telling the people in the congregation? That he's kind of okay with, you see what I mean? You are constantly seeking out various groups and cobbling them together. Now, to what she was talking about infrastructure. Senate campaigns raise millions and millions of dollars. And they dole those dollars out in various ways. They're going to be buying dorky commercials on Fox and on YouTube. And when you log into Facebook, you're going to see James Tallarico's stupid little boy face. And okay, so they're going to spend money on that. They're going to spend money on the normal things. You got to have staffers. You got to have an office. You got to have these things. But they also need the influential people in various political groups, often race-based political groups in their state. They need the leaders of those groups to buy in. So I'm just going to pick a number. It won't be accurate because I'm just making it up. But let's say in Texas, you have 10 groups that are mainly white people on the Democrat side, 10 groups who are mainly Latinos, 10 groups who are mainly black. All right, so you need to find a way, your Senate campaign, to make sure some of that $30, $40, $50 million flows into those groups. And if it does, if you butter their bread the way they want their bread buttered, well, then they can tell all their people and will tell all their people, we're voting for Tallarico today. But what if that check doesn't come?
2: I've told them it takes money to get the vote out, right? Inspiration doesn't get the vote out. So Tallarico needs to pay for us to get our voters out. Only then does Tallarico have a chance to win. If he continues to do what he has been doing, I believe Tallarico is going to lose. So we'll see. Tyler Rico's campaign has not reached out to me, even though the most talked about speech from the Texas Democratic Convention, from what I see on social media and from what I hear, is the speech that I made, because that's the big elephant in the room.
3: 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Hang on.
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0: wonderful Thursday. Don't worry, we still have more than 2 hours left here. So my point in all this was simply to say, I'm not about to say that, well, you know, Republicans are going to get half the black vote at the midterms. That's not what I'm saying. I think Democrats are going to lose the black vote in the coming years, slowly but surely. I'm not sure how the Democrat Party is going to react when that's the case. Remember, the black vote is the reason Joe Biden was able to get through that primary and eventually be installed as president. It is the black vote in critical Democrat primary states. It is the black vote that decides who the nominee is going to be. It is critical for them. Joe Biden doesn't walk into the White House unless James Clyburn, black Democrat leader from South Carolina, without James Clyburn coming out and backing Joe Biden, which delivered for him South Carolina, which delivered all. You see what I mean? I'm telling you, there's trouble on the home front. It's coming, and it's going to be glorious to watch it. Man, I'm in such a good mood today. Jesse. Oh, I got a couple of Iran emails. Jesse, I think you are saying something out of confusion. The nukes, always talking about Trump's comments yesterday, what I said. The nukes are underground because of our initial bombing of Iran, which put all the powder under the Rock Mountains caused by our initial bombing. Yes, they're about to have a nuke. Now, that is not reality because they were blown to bits underground. No, I'm not confused. You are confused. So let me explain. Not to be mean, but you are confused. You remember Operation Midnight Hammer? That was, no, not Pete Buttigieg's frat name in college. Operation Midnight Hammer took place last year. Do you remember that? 2025 was Operation Midnight Hammer. I know you remember it because we all celebrated it like it was some incredible success. What happened? On June 22nd, 2025, we loaded up a bunch of planes in America, flew them clear around the world, had to refuel, obviously, midair and all that stuff, flew them clear around the world. And what they did was when they got to Iran, they dropped gigantic bombs on the Iranian nuclear facilities, decimating those facilities and burying those facilities under the mountains because the facilities were basically in the mountains. It's actually really cool. We dropped the bombs down air shafts and stuff like that. It's wild what we did, but Operation Midnight Hammer in June of 2025, that is what buried the nuclear material. When we launched this new operation on Iran, that was not burying nuclear material. Operation Midnight Hammer last year, that's when we buried the nuclear material. Now, when they were selling this whole thing as being absolutely necessary, they all of them told us that Iran can't have a nuclear weapon. Iran's about to have a nuclear weapon. They're about to have a nuclear weapon any day now. I think they're going to attack us. They always had to sell it, as we talked about, to the American people, and that was how it was sold. Well, that doesn't jive with what Trump said yesterday.
1: We got the nuclear material because it's so far underground, nobody's going to be able to get it except us because we have the equipment that can get it. But the nuclear material is so far down underneath the mountain, and now that's been determined, that it would take massive machinery that we have that no other country has.
2: Mr. President, so you have no plans to go...
0: Okay. We buried it under a mountain last year. We buried it apparently so deep, according to Trump, that nobody can get it out, that we're the only country in the world, is what he just said, that has the equipment to get that stuff out. So they weren't about to get a nuclear weapon? I'm asking. And I have every right to ask the question.

should so do you. It's my country, too. It's your country, too. It's as much your country as it is anybody else's. That's a very valid question. Were they about to get a nuclear weapon? I'd like to know. And being as how I've had to watch prices go up again, and we've lost independence, and we've lost Gen Z, 81% disapproval of this whole thing, I would really like to know if it was worth it. That's a valid question. Dr. JK47, you said Wednesday night that Trump admitted that we went to war with Iran because they were about to drop a nuclear bomb on New York City. I think we were lied into another Middle East. With over 4 years of hindsight in what was sold to be just a few days of airstrikes, well over a year since the start of the 12-day war, it looks like the purpose of each of our hostilities with Iran is to saturate the Islamic Republic with standoff munitions in advance of each one of Israel's campaigns pushing into its neighbors and annexing territory. Gaza, Lebanon, Jordan, and apparently Syria again. Are we doomed to lose even more Americans for the territorial ambitions of a foreign government at the expense of our own meteoric comeback? Look, I don't want to sit and say yes or no, because I wasn't in the meeting and I don't know what they were talking about. We know some public comments. Trump said in that interview, remember when he said, I did it for them. That's what he said. It went from Iran can't have a nuclear weapon to I did it for them. That doesn't sound good. Doesn't sound good to anybody. That's not good. We don't increase the prices of goods and services on Americans for any foreign country. What? No. But it looks like there's probably some truth to what this guy just said. And it's not good. And future Republican leaders, they're going to have to understand in a much deeper way that the American public doesn't want to hear about foreign countries while they can't afford anything. They don't want to hear about Ukraine. They don't want to hear about the UK. They don't want to hear about Russia. They don't want to hear about Israel. They don't want to hear about Iran. They don't give a crap about these other places in the world when they can't afford to pay the bills. And when you look at them and tell them, hey, sorry, your prices have to go up for it, it doesn't land. I mean, Chalk lands. I love Chalk. Chalk has changed my life. That's why I love Chalk. Never in my life did I think natural herbal supplements could make such an incredible difference. I hooked up with the boys from Chalk 4 years ago. And they said, hey, look, I'm telling you, start taking this male vitality stack and your energy level, your mood, you're going to be, frankly, a different person and better in every way. And I was skeptical. You know me. I'm skeptical anyway. Cynical, some might say. 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We're talking 60 days, 90 days. 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
5: Evidence released. I'm Lisa LaSera, Fox News. In the preliminary hearing for Tyler Robinson, a recorded interview was played where the suspect in Charlie Kirk's killing appeared to show regret for the killing.
6: After more delays due to objections by the defense and Erica Kirk's attorney, that much-anticipated interview with Tyler Robinson's former roommate and romantic partner finally played in court. Lance Twiggs was given immunity for doing this recorded interview with the prosecution back in April. Twiggs also testified that before the shooting, Robinson was trying to get a hold of a rifle and was interested in engraving bullets for an upcoming hunting trip. Engraved bullets found in the suspected murder weapon were shown in court. That evidence brought Erica Kirk to tears.
5: Fox's Claudia Cowan in Provo. Erica Kirk and Charlie Kirk's parents wanted all of Twiggs' statement made public. Israel recently shared intelligence with the United States indicating Iran was considering a new plot to assassinate President Trump. That's according to the Wall Street Journal. Iran has vowed retaliation against the president over the 2020 strike that killed Islamic Revolutionary Guard General Qasem Soleimani. A Pennsylvania man is under arrest after authorities say he threatened the governor.
7: Pennsylvania State Police say a 65-year-old man is now charged with making an anti-Semitic motivated threat against the state's Jewish governor, Josh Shapiro. Detectives say Richard John Franklin of Delaware County, Pennsylvania, entered a state legislator's district office earlier this week, threatened the legislator and her staff, and used an ethnic Jewish slur while threatening to set fire to the governor's mansion. The mansion was burned by an attacker last year during the Jewish holiday of Passover while the governor and his family were in residence.
5: Fox's Evan Brown. Former Olympic canoe racer David Hearn has pled not guilty to damaging the Lincoln Memorial reflecting pool. 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
8: TSA officer at Fayetteville Regional Airport found a suspicious keychain during a routine X-ray screening on Thursday. The passenger claimed the keychain initiator was deactivated and intended to be used just as a keychain. The term initiator applies to a broad group of devices that are intended to trigger an explosive propellant or pyrotechnic. TSA says the passenger voluntarily abandoned the item. A vandalized license plate reader in Rutherfordton is sparking a new debate over privacy and public safety. Thomas Gage reports.
9: A social media post showing a damaged Flock safety camera drew more than 20,000 comments, with some condemning the vandalism and others cheering it on. Rutherford County Sheriff Captain Ryan Bailey tells WLOS many people are confused about the technology.
10: A lot of the misconceptions we're seeing is that it collects more data than they actually collect. So the camera itself is only capturing the vehicle traveling down the road.
9: The cameras are used by law enforcement to capture still images of passing vehicles and license plate information. Authorities say anyone caught intentionally damaging a camera could face criminal charges. I'm Thomas Cage.
8: The Wake County community is being asked to share footage from their private security camera systems. Scott Kimbler has more.
11: The Wake County Sheriff's Office is launching a new program called Connect Wake to allow residents and businesses to register their security cameras with the agency. This initiative aims to create a community camera network that can help law enforcement track down footage more quickly to solve crimes. WRAL reports the program does not give deputies direct access to footage. Instead, registered camera locations will be mapped out for deputies to contact potential video evidence sources when needed. Information sessions will be held around the county to inform residents about how they can participate.
8: I'm Joe Morano.
12: Chance of ramping up as we get into the weekend. Isolated shower or thunderstorm possible overnight. Otherwise, generally clear. Your low 72. Pop-up storm or two possible Friday. Sunshine otherwise, 94 degrees for the high. Friday night, a few isolated storms possible. Lows in the mid-70s. And a good chance Saturday for rain and storms after 5 p.m. Otherwise, partly sunny with a high up around 90. Showers and a few storms likely Sunday. Cloudy otherwise, a high back in the mid-80s. I'm Peter Lloyd to Spark Thibodeau from the Weather Channel on News Talk 94.5 WPTI. Stay connected.
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21: Jesse Kelly Show, another hour of the Jesse Kelly Show on a magnificent Thursday. We'll talk about the jaw-dropping industry that is foreigners in this country. We'll get to a bunch of emails if we can. Talk about the women's soccer team getting paid courtesy of the men's soccer team. Oh, that's so much more coming up in the second hour of the Jesse Kelly Show. And remember, of course, tomorrow is Ask Dr. Jesse Friday. So get your questions emailed in right now to jesse@jessekellyshow.com. All right. So a couple things. First, headline from Reuters. I used to call it Reuters. Chris, I think I want to go back to calling it Reuters. Who says I have to pronounce it? No, Chris, it's not the same. When I used to say Reuters, everyone would email in, all these grammar Nazis. Ah, you can't say it that way. I went to community college. I'm stupid. I can say whatever I want. Anyway, Reuters says this. Mexico to file criminal complaints in the U.S. over the deaths of Mexicans in the immigration enforcement. The guts of these freaking people. Who exactly do you think you are? And look, we've talked about it, how this is an industry. Remittances, that's when someone comes into America and makes money and sends that money back home. That's a remittance. Remittances, they are a critical part of the economy of so many countries around the world. Mexico being one of the biggest ones. So I understand that Mexico considers it critical for Mexico to send hordes and hordes and hordes of illegals into the country so that money flows out of America and back to into the Mexican economy. I understand all that, but Mexico better start being real careful. I'll tell you that much. Real, real careful. Mexico is half run by drug lords. Remember, half of the states are narco states in Texas. The economy is shaky, to put it right, or in Mexico, not in Texas, Chris. Well, in Texas, it's only a fourth. Quit. Oh, combine that with this. Abbott investigates Texas hospital accused of selling birth tourism packages to foreigners. It's just an accusation right now. It's a hospital in the Rio Grande. It's actually the Rio Grande Valley Hospital. Selling packages. Quote, thousands of foreign travelers come to the United States under false pretenses to give birth and secure citizenship to their children. HHSC must investigate the hospital if a facility it regulates for any violations of state law and allegations. Look, you understand what the allegations are. Hospitals, they need to make money too. We like to imagine that they're just one big wonderful charity with a bunch of smart doctors and wonderful, pleasant nurses in there. They make money and they want to make more money. And you get these soulless corporations who run these things and they don't give a crap about the country or the culture. And for them, foreigners are money. Aren't you a little sickened and saddened when you think about all the different entities in the United States of America that have sold this country out for foreigners? It angers me to no end. You know what? I'm not going to get myself fired up. We're going to do emails. I'm going to move off of it. Jesse, why not just move oil in a different way? Can't airplanes, trucks, pipelines, or a new canal help transport oil? Why don't we make the Strait of Hormuz insignificant by creating a different way to transport oil? Didn't we dig the Panama Canal, so on and so forth? Said, P.S., my son got the job he was looking for. The guy that hired him said he was impressed by his decision to wear a tie to a job interview for Chick-fil-A. I'll get back to that in a moment. Before I get back to that, the word on the street is we hit an Iranian power plant last night, a nuclear power plant. Because Iran is, of course, being dirtballs, lobbing drones and rockets at ships. J.D. Vance talked about
0: it. The basic deal that we cut was, we'll lift our blockade if you stop shooting at ships. But if you shoot at ships, we are going to punch back, and we're going to punch back harder than ever before. That was the deal. They said they would stop shooting at ships. And what happened 24 hours ago? They start shooting at ships again. Now, they were good. They were well-behaved for about a week. But then they start shooting at ships. So the deal is very simple. If they shoot at ships, we're going to knock the hell out of them, and it's that simple, and that's the basic way it's going to work. Now, the president maintains a lot of options. I'm obviously not going to tell you exactly what's going to happen tonight, but the president has said to them very simply, the Strait of Hormuz is going to be open. That means oil and gas is going to flow to the American people. That's why we see gas prices starting to come down. That's why we see the oil prices so low, is because the president said that crucial artery through which we ship a lot of the world's energy, that artery has got to remain open. And that is what the Iranians have to know. If they try to close it down, there's going to be a response for the American military. It's that simple. That's the deal. They can either follow it or they can have exactly what happened to them last night. It's just going to keep on happening until they open up that lane and stop shooting at ships. It's simple.
21: Well, there you have it. It's all laid out. Now to your question. Can't we find another way? The answer to that question is yes, because mankind has always found another way. Remember why Christopher Columbus found the Western Hemisphere, really. Remember how that came to be. He wasn't looking for new lands. There was a huge shipping lane going from Europe around the southern tip of Africa over into India and that area over there where there were all kinds of critical spices. People wanted all kinds of goods and things like that. Well, just pull up a map on your phone and look at that. In the age of sail, having to make that journey was brutal and it was dangerous. And people started to wonder, is there a safer, better way than going clear around friggin' Africa to and from every single time we want to do this? Okay, what if we went the other way? What if we went west? Could we get there that way, right? So that mankind, and you mentioned the Panama Canal. It's a very good, it's a very valid point. Mankind has always sought out better ways to ship goods to and fro. And when one way gets too expensive or too dangerous, mankind can and will find alternate ways. I tried to tell you, I probably didn't lay it out the best possible way, but I tried to explain this the other day that I think Iran, I think they've obviously gone too far. You played that card because that's the card you have to play. That's the only card they have to play. We'll close the straight. We'll close the straight. We'll close the straight. Well, if you play that card enough, the world is going to tire of it, and they're going to find a way around it. And what if the world does find a way around it? There's no more cards to play. If you're Iran, militarily, you can't. There's nothing you can do. It's your only card. Now, for now, it's a pretty good card. For now, if you can hold hostage that much of the world's energy, it's a really nice card to play. But the world will start to take steps now. You've already seen it. We read you the headline from Saudi Arabia. The world's going to start taking steps just in case Iran decides to pull this again. That's the good news. I think Iran's days of being able to do this are numbered. The bad news is that's not going to be tomorrow. You can't just snap your fingers. Have you ever, I would encourage you to do this if you ever have a moment. I know a lot of people don't travel, and now that everything's so expensive, they really don't travel. But you ever been to a port city? Maybe you're listening to me in a port city right now, but if you haven't ever been, go down to one and look at the size of cargo ships, the size of them. If you're lucky enough, there'll be one in. Oftentimes, they have to park way out, and then the stuff gets shuttled. We won't go into all that, but they are enormous. You asked, can't you just fly a plane with this stuff? Nowhere near the volume can be hauled by air that can by boat. Even with all the advancements in technology we have, it's still traveling across the water in a large boat still seems to be the best way to transport goods to and fro. You want boats to be able to flow on the high seas. We're going to come up with alternate routes. That's a long process. Remember, the Panama Canal, shoot, the French were the ones that tried to build it first, and then like thousands of them died from malaria and everything else, and finally the United States of America stepped in and said, okay, we'll figure this out because we actually understand bug repellent and things like that, which the French clearly did not. Left being American. All right, we're going to talk about the world of make-believe. Just briefly, the world of make-believe. There's a couple good examples. Next.
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0: On a wonderful, amazing Thursday as we near the end of the week. So I wanted to touch on just a couple loony things here that reinforce a point we make a lot of times on the show. In fact, we made it again yesterday, that the reason Democrats have become so violent, talk about violence, assassination, hurting people all the time, even, quote, normal Democrats. I hope he dies. Ha, ha, ha. Why is that so common? Well, they've been programmed for years with a bunch of things that aren't true. Nazi, fascist, all these things, education system programs them. And this poison, all of its lies, is pumped into their heads constantly. And unless you seek out actual real voices, actually the truth, unless you seek that out, I mean, you never know. I want you to listen to this. This is Jennifer Lewis. Listen to this level of derangement.
1: Stop killing our children, son of a bitch. We don't care if you think you're rich. We love our children and the color of their skin, and we're getting tired of being called as the next of kin. You twisted monster are going too far. Don't you know your own children will suffer if you keep magnifying this civil war?
0: How much poison has that woman, she's an old woman, how much poison has she consumed in her life to be that twisted and just frankly wrong about everything? And now she pushes that poison out to others, influencing others. I'll play you another one. This is John Leguizamo. I want to remind you that the Spanish Empire at one point in time was absurdly large. They get no credit for this at all. Everyone knows, you know, the sun never sets on the British Empire and whatnot. But at one point in this planet, the Spanish Empire was enormous. Absolutely enormous. And they controlled huge chunks of the Western Hemisphere. Now, lots of that was in search of two things that are kind of at cross purposes. They wanted to spread the gospel and they wanted gold. Okay. Not ideal to marry those two causes, I'll admit, but that's what they wanted. Spread the gospel, take some gold. How much gold... Remember, we know this. How much gold did the Spanish take from the New World, if you will? About 180 tons. It's not that much, is it? All those years, all that time. I mean, yes, they made some, obviously, but it really wasn't near as gold-plated as they wanted it to be. That's why the Spanish kind of just walked away from this thing, especially when the Brits and the French got involved. The Spanish were just in it for the gold. They're like, there ain't even much of it here. 180 tons. This is John Leguizamo, Latino dude. Listen to how much he thinks they took.
2: The cultural annihilation that happened to Latin people is the worst in the history of the world. And then the theft of all our wealth and gold, and, you know, our gold funded the second half of the Renaissance, the Enlightenment period.
0: Renaissance happened before all this, by the way. It was like a century before all this. A century, it might even be two centuries before all this. So just our gold funded the Renaissance. What?
2: And the silver funded Asia. Mm. And so it was like 500,000 tons of gold that was taken from us. But then, you know, it talks about all the oppression, all our history, our contributions, scientists.
0: None of that's real. None of it. It's not an opinion. It's just factually incorrect. But he himself, obviously, has consumed large amounts of poison. He now lives permanently in a world of make-believe. I hope he can come out of that world one day, but I wouldn't bank on it. He lives permanently now in a world of make-believe, and he spreads that poison everywhere he goes. There are people, we call them Democrats, they just know so many things that aren't true. And it's like, I heard somebody say this, it's not my thought, so I'm paraphrasing, I don't remember who said it. He said, when you deal with these people, when you're trying to wake up a Democrat, you almost have to speak to them like a child, because that's really what you're dealing with when it comes to an actual understanding of the globe. I mean, you know your kid, when you have a small child, and your child, you know, you tell him you're Superman and he genuinely believes you can fly. Like, the kids just know a bunch of things that aren't real. And so you have to slowly over time, hey, son, I think it's time we talked about Santa Claus. At some point in time, you're going to have that conversation, right? Well, that's how you have to talk to Democrats. It is. It's crazy. Jesse, I think everyone's too focused on Iran right now. Ukraine has hit over 20 Russian fuel tankers and several Russian oil refineries over the last week or so. Isn't that adversely affecting the global oil market too? Yeah, there's no question about that. But also, I wince every time I see one of those headlines. Now, good for Ukraine. They got their, courtesy of us, but they got their munitions industry up and running. They got much more advanced militarily. And now they have the ability to hit Russia inside of Russia. And there's that old saying in football and war and everything else, the best defense is a good offense. If you want to get them out of your territory, start hitting them in their territory. They'll have to, you know, it's an understandable old military concept. I get it. So I don't get involved in these gigantic ethnic squabbles. And you know I'm not passionate about Russia, Ukraine, because I don't care about foreign affairs, as I've told you so many times before. But this thing doesn't seem like it's ever going to end. And it's not that I would ever root for Russia. I don't think I would necessarily root for Ukraine either. I don't know. I just don't care about either of those places. I don't have a rooting interest. But I'm certainly not rooting for the dirty Russians. What if they start losing? What if Russia starts to feel like they're losing? The danger in that, I have the same feeling, I have the same thought going through my head that you have going through your head right now. 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
3: Fox News. I'm Carmen Roberts. A recording played at a Utah court hearing for the man accused of killing Charlie Kirk reveals Tyler Robinson's former roommate told investigators Robinson said he wishes he hadn't done it.
4: Lance Twiggs was given immunity for doing this recorded interview with the prosecution back in April.
3: Fox's Claudia Cowan. Democrats in Maine have until July 27th to pick a new U.S. Senate candidate, leaving the nominee less than 4 months to prepare to take on GOP Senator Susan Collins in the general election. Fox's Kevin Cork.
5: The Maine Democratic Party is preparing to choose a new nominee and has already announced plans for a nominating convention with former Maine Senate President Troy Jackson and several other Democrats weighing bids.
3: Graham Plattner dropped out of the race last night after a new sexual assault allegation, which he adamantly denies. America's listening to Fox News.
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7: Natural gas leak forced evacuations and road closures Wednesday in downtown Durham. Fire officials say a damaged gas line in front of Durham Bulls Athletic Park prompted nearby businesses to leave while crews worked to secure the leak. Enbridge Gas says the line was damaged by a third party and the leak was shut off just after 7 p.m. Go Carry is suspending its downtown Loop bus service as it continues to deal with a shortage of drivers. The town says that the service would be suspended until further notice starting today. Officials say most of the downtown stops served by the Loop service would be served by other Go Carry fixed routes. You can find a map with those paths on the Go Carry app. More federal funds are going to help improve Asheville Regional Airport. The Department of Transportation announced this week that it will receive $2.5 million for further expansion and infrastructure improvements. The state as a whole is being awarded $18 million. A new terminal should be done by 2028. I'm Joe Moran.
8: Any chance of ramping up as we get into the weekend? Isolated shower or thunderstorm possible overnight. Otherwise, generally clear. Your low 72. Pop-up storm or two possible Friday. Sunshine otherwise, 94 degrees for the high. Friday night, a few isolated storms possible. Lows in the mid-70s. And a good chance Saturday for rain and storms after 5 p.m. Otherwise, partly sunny with a high up around 90. Showers and a few storms likely Sunday. Cloudy otherwise, a high back in the mid-80s. I'm here with Lloyd's Mark Thibodeau from the Weather Channel on News Talk 94.5 WPTI. Stay connected.
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0: the Jesse Kelly Show on an amazing, wonderful Thursday, reminding you that tomorrow is Ask Dr. Jesse Friday, and you need to get your questions emailed in right now to jesse@jessekellyshow.com. Also, I said I wasn't going to say it again, but I'm a huge fat liar. Go start a Trump account for your kid.
1: On the other hand, the President of the United States says just the opposite. Why don't we give everybody an individual private account that they own and control? They can have the dignity of their own savings. They can improve their own lot in life. Moms and dads and companies, churches and schools, all these people can contribute to these accounts. And if you start with $1,000 and it's matched at birth and you save just $50 a month, $10 a week, it's $50,000 at age 18, $200,000 at age 30, and it's $1 million at age 55. This is the difference between the president's idea for America, which is empowering individuals, and Mamdani and Bernie's idea for America, which is more control, more centralized control from government, more dependency on government, which we reject.
0: Jesse, I don't know how often you Lyft or Uber, but I personally cannot remember the last time my human driver was an American. They've all been foreigners. Africans, as in recently coming from Africa, Middle Easterner, south of the border types, and Indian. Most of them barely speak English, if they can speak English at all. One recent driver noted they were deaf in the middle of their in their ride-sharing profile. Nope, they just didn't speak a lick of English, so they may as well have been deaf unless you habla. I communicated with him via my phone's real-time translator app. Personally, I don't care if AI displaces these people. Go back where you came from. Okay. Couple things. And I know that we're undoubtedly going to get complaints when I say what I'm going to get to here in a moment, but I'm just being honest with you, and I'm bearing my soul. First, yes, there are a lot of dirty foreigners, but there are also a lot of wonderful Americans, at least in my area, who do DoorDash stuff, who do Uber stuff, Lyft stuff. There are lots of Americans here. I've had many because I usually have to take a car to the airport or something like that when I go somewhere. We don't do it a ton, but when we take one, yeah, we have Americans. That's one. Lots of the time, that's one. Two, here's the uncomfortable part. I tip based on that. Is that bad? Chris, is it bad? If your car stinks and you're a foreigner who doesn't speak English or hardly speaks any at all, I'm not giving you a red cent. The flip side of that is, if you're a pleasant American, I'm going to slap an extra 20 on there for you. But every single time. I had some dude the other day. I had to drop my car off. Some black dude, coolest dude in the world. Clean car. Man, did he get a fat tip when he dropped me off. An American. When I had to go back to the dealership. Dude shows up. And his car stunk like whatever god-awful slop he had just eaten in there earlier. Not a lick of English. Not a red cent. Am I a bad person? Maybe. Look, I'm not telling you to be like me. I'm not telling you to be like me. But I tip based on where you're from. By the way, it's not as if a foreigner can't get a good tip from me. You're pleasant. Speak English. Clean car. Yeah, absolutely. All day long. That's generally not how it is. Hey, Jesse, I know you like being very inclusive on the show. So I was shocked, and maybe you were just distracted, when Trump dropped some sweet Mexican lingo. He said loco when talking about Iran. And I didn't even hear a Buenos Tardes or a Frito Bandito. This is starting to make my heart feel as heavy as 10 boxes.
2: It is as heavy as 10 boxes that you might be moving.
0: I always enjoy the show. You guys keep me from black villain. Chris, what's black villain? What does that mean? Anyway, and then I'm very happy to actually know a 100% world famous show that's been on here for a bit. In Modesto, California, AM 1360, KFIV. Oh, I love that station. I can hear Jesse's sweet voice on the radio, so on and so forth. Look, you know what I've always thought was important in life? is not to make other people feel lesser or stupid. I don't like making people feel like that. I take that back. I love making communists feel like that and bad people. But normal people, I don't want to make them feel lesser or stupid just because I'm trilingual. That doesn't, what, Chris? That doesn't, three, what? What are the three? Well, you know, I obviously speak Spanish for the most part. Maybe miss a word or two here, but I speak Spanish and some European. And a matter of fact, a little Japanese now too. Konnichiwa, Chris. Bet you don't even know what that means. Too bad I do. Back to what I was saying. The reason I didn't point out what Trump said.
3: Buenas tardes.
0: I didn't want to make people who are... Chris, what's the word if you can only speak one language? It's not bilingual or trilingual. What is it? Monolingual? That sounds like the flu or something. I don't think that's a real thing. But anyway, I didn't want to make any of those people feel bad. I would very much like the communists who've infected our institutions to feel bad, though. This story, have you paid any attention to this story out of the Smithsonian? So I need to rewind. Remember I told you I went and lived in Washington, D.C. for a year. After I lost two congressional runs, because I was really good at it, after I lost two congressional runs, I wanted to stay involved in politics. I wanted to stay in the fight. And I moved back to D.C., took a job back there, political job for a year. And look, there were parts of living in D.C., not many, but there were parts that were kind of cool. There were parts of it that were crushing. Some of the crushing stuff was, and this is pre, let me think when this was. This was 2013, 2014. This is like just the start of the woke era. You would go to something, some kind of monument, some kind of museum, and it would look like the people who were handling it hated it and hated the person. I have not been in recent years, but I'm told Thomas Jefferson's home, it basically trashes Thomas Jefferson. It's just a big ode to slavery. It's the worst thing in the world. So the Smithsonian, everybody knows what the Smithsonian is. The White House dug into this, and I'm about to read you some things that your jaw is going to drop. I'm just warning you. But the Trump administration, to their credit, decided to dig into this. What is going on at the Smithsonian? Remember, the Smithsonian's National Museum of American History, that's kind of a cool thing. I would expect for you, me, we go to Washington, D.C., we walk into that, and it's going to be red, white, and blue, baby, and telling our story and everything else. Yeah, no. Quote, our central finding is not that the museum has simply added overlooked stories. Rather, that museum leadership has explicitly adopted an ideological framework that no longer treats the American story as a shared national inheritance to be taught or celebrated, but as a political instrument to divide, dispirit, and discourage our citizens. According to the report, this is from Newsmax, the museum minimizes the nation's founding fathers and founding documents while emphasizing themes of systemic racism, oppression, and national failure. It contends visitors will find no major exhibits for George Washington, Thomas Jefferson, or anything else. The director, Anthea Hartig, she described history as, and I quote, a prime tool for social justice. What kind of stuff will you see? Your jaw is going to drop. Before we get to that, I know that dealing with insurance is a nightmare. I know it because not only have I done it, I listen to my dad cuss about it pretty much every year. He hated the fact that he had multiple brokers. Why do I have to have multiple different policies, multiple brokers? And then he always complained about this. And I never hear from the guy. I never hear from him until it's time to renew. Then he finds my phone number again. And you know what? My dad was a construction guy. He doesn't want to have to learn about workman's comp. 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And I know you don't either. 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
15: 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The new Harlan Coben mystery, I Will Find You, on Netflix tumbles out of the top 3 to 5. And House of the Dragon on HBO Max is in it.

0: Spotify, iTunes. So I warned you that you were going to wince when I started reading what's in these museums, the Smithsonian. The White House did a report. They dug into it. I want to remind you that this is what happens when you bring communists into your organization. Maybe your organization is a church. Maybe it's a small family business. Maybe it's a parks department. Maybe it's a museum or a public library. The results are always the same. The communist is a religious zealot. He is religious. And just like every other major religion on the planet, he wants to spread his religion, and he views that as his highest calling in life. And it doesn't matter if you put him in charge of something that is really important, or this has to run white. He won't think like that at all. All things have to work on behalf of the revolution. Would you like to hear what they did to the Smithsonian? Let me read you a few things. Chris is worried because there are some things I don't even want to read on the air. He's understandably worried. Here's some. In accordance with POTUS's Restoring Truth and Sanity to American History order, a new report exposes how the Smithsonian turned the National Museum of American History into a vehicle for radical left propaganda and degeneracy. Here are some of the worst examples. Rapid Response 47 is the one who put this out, by the way, just a breakdown of the report. The museum, supposedly for families and children, displayed a sadomasochistic crotch harness, a trans non-binary person's chest binder, and pages from a six-year-old girl's diary in which she prays every night for her blank to grow. Oh, you didn't think that was all, did you? The museum also featured video clips of drag queens, images of nude women. These are children in this museum. Images of nude women and a magazine promoting, I'm not even going to read that on the air. That's just wildly inappropriate. You don't want to read it. Let me tell you that. They smeared iconic pieces of our culture as racist. Mickey Mouse, the ukulele, the Wild West was, of course, turned into the subjugation of the Indians. Christopher Columbus was a murderer. The Christian pilgrims were colonizers. Thanksgiving was a national day of mourning. In the Benjamin Franklin exhibit, they devoted 20% of the space to enslaved peoples and asked visitors whether Franklin conducted electric shock experiments on slaves with zero evidence. He didn't do that, by the way. They took one of America's greatest minds and smeared him with baseless accusations. I could go on and on and on. I'll hit a couple highlights. They elevated Angela Davis, a Marxist who ran for VP as a communist in 1980, called for abolishing police and jails. She was on the FBI's most wanted list. She celebrated at the Smithsonian Museum for American History. I'm not reading the rest of this rancid filth. You get the idea. This is what they do. They all operate the same way. They don't just walk into your family business and become the HR manager. They view that role of HR manager as something that should be used on behalf of the revolution. You hire that commie hag for HR, you are 5 seconds away from getting rainbow emails sent out to everybody. Everyone come in for your diversity training. Nope, white people don't need to apply anymore. On and on and on down the list it goes. This is what happens every time you invite a communist into something. These are the people who now write American history stories at museums.
1: The cultural annihilation that happened to Latin people is the worst in the history of the world. And then the theft of all our wealth and gold, and, you know, our gold funded the second half of the Renaissance, the Enlightenment period, and the silver funded Asia. Mm. And so it was like 500,000 tons of gold that was taken from us. But then, you know, it talks about all the oppression, all our history, our contributions, scientists. It's a powerful read.
2: And all the different, like...
0: They trash it all.

All of it. We have allowed this communist infestation to spread into so many parts of our society. And then you wake up one day and they've got crotch binders or whatever that weird thing was at the freaking Smithsonian Museum for History. Naked chicks at a museum with kids, little kids running around in it. These people are sick, man. But that this is what we're up against. I hope you found it inspiring to stay involved. I find this extremely inspiring. The U.S. men's national team, this is the soccer team. Their World Cup payout was $12.8 million. It will be shared with the women's team after an equal pay collective bargaining agreement. I'm sorry, but this is what happens when you won't tell communists no. Nobody has the guts to just tell these people no. But I deserve, no, you don't. But we're just as good. No, you're not. But we're just as entertaining. No, you're not. No, you're not. You don't bring in the money. You're not as good. You should actually be happy with the pennies you do get. In fact, you should be grateful for those. Grateful for the pennies you do get. That's what a country run by actual men who had testosterone, that's what a country should say. Instead, in this country, you bow. Oh, I'm so sorry that you've been oppressed. I'm sorry you didn't get to make as much as the men's team, the one people actually watch. All right, so we have a final hour, and I have no idea where we're going to go. I do have a little example of how they see themselves as kings and queens. We're probably going to talk about air travel, naval power. Ma'am Donnie out of New York put out a fascinating little map. Thank you, Ma'am Donnie, for constantly reinforcing my point about how foreigners are the thing keeping up communism in America, and without them, it goes away. All that and more coming up next hour. Hang on.

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22: Jesse Kelly Show, final hour of the Jesse Kelly Show on a fantastic Thursday. We'll chop away at some emails at some point in time here. California is moving up the rankings. Rankings they don't want to move up. We'll talk about that. Oh, that's so much more coming up in the final hour of the Jesse Kelly Show. So Ma'am Donnie out of New York City, they put out a map. And look, I'm not going to go over the stupid map. Doesn't matter. But the map was the, quote, immigrant enclaves of New York City. Little Africa, Little Bangladesh, Little Egypt, Little Guyana, Little Haiti. Bet that's lovely. Little India, Little Palestine. Oh, I could go down the list, but the American communist knows exactly where his power comes from. And that's why he focuses almost exclusively on them. And back to what I was talking about in the first hour, I believe you are going to see in larger and larger numbers black people moving away from the Democrat Party. Now, how does that work? Because people will say, well, they're not going to vote Republican. They may not be. I'm not here to say that. The Republicans are going to have to court all the votes they possibly can. But I think the Republican Party, well, it's not that I think, I know. The Republican Party has a tremendous opportunity, if it has the guts and if it's smart enough, to rebrand itself from what it has been. We don't have to go into what was, but what could the Republican Party be rebranded as if they had the guts? The Party for Americans. Americans. That's what they care about. They care about America. They care about Americans. That's what they talk about. That's what they focus on at all times. They talk about us. The GOP has not been that. Whatever it has been, it hasn't been that. Very globalist, citizen of the world kind of talk. Now, it hasn't been as bad as the Democrat Party, but the GOP could become that. The anti-fraud party.
23: We have an opportunity to keep the momentum of the last couple of years, and particularly the last few months. We can keep on fighting fraud, or we can reward the fraudsters. We can kick criminal illegal aliens out of our country, or we can reward people for stealing your tax money. We can protect those moms who need that prenatal care, or we can give it away to people who are trying to take advantage of you and take advantage of the system. This is not a normal election because we're not running against people who maybe have different ideas about tax policy or regulatory policy. To the people watching at home, I understand you're of course not going to agree with the president and the vice president about every single issue. But what I hope we can all agree on is the simple principle that the people's government exists to fight for the people and not the fraudsters.
22: That's a good message. We're here to stop the fraud. We're the anti-fraud party. Those people, the Democrats, They're stealing from you. It's true, by the way. They're collaborating with all the foreigners, and they're pillaging your country. We are here to stop them. That's good. This stuff is good.
23: The basic deal that we cut was, we'll lift our blockade if you stop shooting at ships. But if you shoot at ships, we are going to punch back, and we're going to punch back harder than ever before.
22: Wow, that is absolutely the wrong button. This was the right
23: one. We've asked the governor to do is just give us the data so that we can check.
22: It's really embarrassing. It was Chris that pressed the wrong button.
23: So what we've asked the governor to do is just give us the data so that we can check whether you've got illegal aliens on your food stamp rolls, and he's saying absolutely not. And I think the only plausible explanation for that is that he cares more about protecting illegal aliens than he does the good citizens of Wisconsin. It's a scam, and it has to stop.
22: Hey, Jesse, you and your fellows there, please be careful when eating all that junk food and fast food you eat every day, especially Taco Bell. Seems some of the so-called fresh ingredients are causing explosive diarrhea, according to a report. So don't be dipping into the takeout bag until you are near the toilet facilities. Buddy, when you decide you're going to climb Mount Everest, swim, scuba dive in the Great Barrier Reef, you know, something like that, you go into it understanding there are risks. What you've done is you've decided the risks are worth the glory. It's worth it. I will never stop eating Taco Bell. Now, I am 44. I'm going to be 45 on July 20th. Again, not going to talk about it on the air, but I'm going to be 45 on July 20th. I sadly have had to reduce my fast food consumption significantly. But that actually brings me to an argument I am in the middle of with Ob. You ready for this? Chris, I want your opinion on this. Hear me out. So I said the other day, my sister was in town, that I don't eat much fast food anymore. And I don't. I don't eat much fast food. And then Ob jumps in and says, you just had Starbucks this morning. Now, we were beside a Starbucks. We had to go into some event. I'm not going to go into the details of it, but I got at Starbucks I was going for protein, the bacon and egg bites. They need a lot of hot sauce, but they're bacon and egg bites. Look, you're not going to eat it for fun, but I got the healthy protein egg things. Ob says that's fast food. Thank you, Chris. I agree. I think she classifies everything as fast food. What, Chris? Thank you. That's not fast food. Burger King is fast food. Okay? McDonald's, Jack in the Box, the glorious Taco Bell, Sonic, Shake Shack, Steak and Shake. What? These are fast food places. I fully acknowledge it. It's not like I don't acknowledge the existence of fast food. But when I make the ultimate healthy eating decision, getting bacon and egg bites at Starbucks, because there's nothing else on that crappy menu. That's why I never go to Starbucks. But when I make the health decision, that cannot possibly land on me as being fast food. There's no way. There's no way. This is her trying to make me out to be a worse person than I actually am. And it's not going to fly over here. Hey, Jesse, I live in Burbank, California, Disney headquarters. A few years ago, they got a bunch of H-1B workers from India and replaced their entire IT department. They fired all the Americans. I remember this story. And they made the Americans train their replacements under the threat of no severance pay. The idea was they couldn't find Americans to do those jobs. Total lie. The H-1B visa program has to be ended. And we're taking some initial steps now trying to root out the, quote, fraud of it. But there is so much fraud in it. And it has done so much damage to the job prospects of Americans. It has to be stopped now, stopped entirely. Fire it up again one day, maybe, but it should be stopped completely. Now, again, the administration, because Trump is a big business guy, we've talked about this before, his friends are big business people. Remember that story? Trump went golfing and ended up giving his buddies more, you know, visa. Trump's a big business guy. His friends want more of these people. So the administration is going to make positive steps, which they are, to their credit, but they're going to nibble around the edges of this. Will J.D. Vance, if he's the nominee, if he's the next president, which we don't know, but will J.D. Vance take that further? I don't know. I suspect that's his desire. But also, remember, there's huge money that wants these foreigners here. Money that you need to run for president. You want these guys to go out and bundle you $5 million at a fancy fundraiser in Aspen on Friday night? He's going to pull you aside and say, hey, I mean, I need these foreigners. I can't, look, I can't double my labor costs and start hiring Americans. You're going to let me have all the foreigners I want, right? And this is, we're going to fight, we're going to have to fight against gigantic corporations. And it's going to be a slog for us because we're going to feel betrayed and sold out. In fact, I already feel this way a lot by our politicians because these big, gigantic donors, they get the guy's phone number and you don't. And I don't. I didn't bundle $500,000 for you, so I don't have your cell phone and you're not taking my calls. But the guy who did, he can call you up anytime he wants. Told you that story. I know a guy in Tucson. We're not friends, but I know him. Talked to him, met him, sat down with him many times before. Gigantic bundler. Bundles money for Republicans, Republican presidents. When he picks up the phone and calls George Bush answers. He called Ronald Reagan. Ronald Reagan answered the phone. Ronald Reagan wasn't answering the phone when I called. That's unfair. All right, we'll do some more of this. Hang on.
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0: a fantastic Thursday. Remember, you need to get your Ask Dr. Jesse questions in for tomorrow. Jesse at jessekellyshow.com. Ask me anything. All 3 hours belong to you. Chris, did you see Joey Chestnut won the 18th, his 18th Nathan's hot dog eating contest? What, Chris? Chris is complaining that he didn't set the record. He took down 66 wieners with the bun. 66 wieners with the bun. I mean, if he gets to 100, what do you give him? A trophy with Lindsey Graham's face on it? What, Chris? I'm asking. I think that's impressive. Sorry for admiring athletic achievement. You wouldn't understand anything about that. Poor California, man.
1: California remains one of the worst states to move to for the year 2026. A new Consumer Affairs report ranks the Golden State as the third worst state to move to. This is the third year in a row California was in the top three. New Mexico, Louisiana, they topped the list. Now, they determine the rankings based on affordability, safety, education, health care, and quality of life. California was dead last in affordability and second to last in safety. The best states to move to? New Hampshire and Utah.
0: You know it's because you vote for Democrats, right? It's really, I'm not trying to be oversimplistic, but it's just that simple. Democrats destroy everything. They will consume everything, destroy everything. It's how they operate. It's friggin' awful. Do some emails. I don't want to focus on the negative. I'm in too good of a mood, and the week is almost over. Hey, Jesse, in all your promo bits about Pure Talk, you failed to mention that they are elder-friendly. My 80-year-old friend just made the change. She calls Pure Talk all the time, not because they're problematic, but because she is 80 and doesn't know anything about technology. I can't tell you how wonderful they are to her. They got her a better new phone and saved her money. Thank you for promoting them, Jesse. Your best friend you haven't met. I don't think I would have classified Pure Talk as elder friendly because I love them for very much the exact same reason. Remember my story with my phone? To clarify, I don't ever do the phone updates. I never do them. I've always been convinced it's some scam from the cell phone companies to ruin your phone and make you have to go. Phones cost $1,000 now. Make you have to go out and pay $1,000 for a new phone. And I don't want to do that, right? So my phone, the voicemail just stopped functioning. There was no more voicemail on the phone. And I didn't know what to do. So I have to get a hold of Pure Talk. And this is why I love companies that hire Americans. Oh, my gosh. So I dial #250 and I say, Jesse Kelly. And I get them on the other end of the line. I'm like, they're like, who's this? I said, it's Jesse Kelly. They're like, no, we understand that. But who is this? I'm like, no, it's actually Jesse Kelly. But they were so nice to me. And I had screwed everything up by not updating my phone, which I didn't know how to do, by the way. By not updating my phone, it had basically locked me out of all the voicemails. I think I was on the phone for 15 minutes with this sweet American lady who walked me like an idiot, because I am an idiot, who walked me through this entire thing. It's what American companies used to be. A pleasant American on the other end of the line who's not trying to run you off the phone as fast as humanly possible. They actually want to help. It's honestly, it's a little disconcerting. They're so nice. You're like, hey, what's your angle? What do you do? They're just nice. Anyway, that was a long switch to Pure Talk. Dial #250 and say Jesse Kelly and switch to Pure Talk and you probably save a fortune and they'll handle it all. And don't worry, I'm too old. I don't know. They'll handle all that. Jesse, you just mentioned the Somali flag being raised during Independence Day week in Columbus, Ohio. Unfortunately, I live in Massachusetts, born and raised, and Boston's Mayor Kami Wu also raised the Somali flag. She claims that Somalis built this country. I have 4 more years before I retire. I'm shocked at how fast that became the language of the Democrat Party. Immigrants built this country. Immigrants built this country. They have completely left Americans behind. Let me ask you this. Let me ask you. When's the last Democrat you can think of who stood up and said, you, an American, this is your country. You built it. Now, that's not a radical statement. If you're an American citizen, it is your country. You've been here for some time. You did build it. Family's been here for a while. You did build it. You get some credit for that. Is there a single Democrat in the United States of America who would willingly stand up and say that? Nope. Instead, it's all about foreigners. All of it. All about foreigners. America, of course, was stolen. You're on stolen land. You're a thief. You're a colonizer. All these foreigners we're bringing in, these are the real Americans. These are the ones who really built the country. And this is not like one radical person who says this. They all talk like this now. Every single one of them. Immigrants built the country. Immigrants built the country. Gosh, these friggin' people. Jesse, that guy saying he's going to tell the truth at his job interview for a promotion must be stopped. I love this guy. What would a communist do in similar circumstances? The communists would lie to get the promotion and then be a subversive. Our guy must do the same thing. Take the promotion and then act according to his principles. The alternative is to stand on his principles and watch someone who actually supports DEI get the position of power at an important mega corporation. Please reach out to that fella and stop him from handing the commies an easy win. It's harder for us to lie like that. I'm not saying I disagree with that email at all. It's just more difficult for us to lie like that. The communist lies like he breathes.
2: I think our reverence for the truth might have become a bit of a distraction that is preventing us from finding consensus and getting important things done.
0: We don't think like that. I'm glad we don't think like that. Should we maybe be a little subversive from time to time? Probably. Hang on.

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14: In the history of cinema, few films have been as successful as The Godfather. Francis Ford Coppola's gangster epic set a new standard, not just for movies about the mafia, but for movies in general. Although, if you talk to the people who made it, The Godfather's prospects for success were far from assured. In fact, before its release, they were pretty bleak.
15: And they said, we're finished, this is over. It only is not going to work. You gotta get rid of those guys, it's a disaster.
14: 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Leave the Gun, Take the Cannoli features new and archival interviews, with Francis Ford Coppola.
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23: It is the Jesse Kelly Show on a wonderful Thursday. If you miss any part of the show, you can download it, iHeart, Spotify, iTunes. Jewish producer Chris has a problem with me right now and what I did during an interview. So let me explain what actually happened. Barrett Media, it's this wonderful media company. They monitor all kinds of radio shows and put out all these lists and things like that. Very well established. If you don't know who they are, very well established in the radio industry. And because I just passed 5 years at Premier Networks, they reached out and said, hey, we'd love to sit down and talk to you about 5 years at Premier and all this other stuff. And, you know, this is part of the life of being a huge, important celebrity. You have journalists banging down your door trying to get your opinion on things. I can hardly blame them. I have many wonderful opinions. Now, in all seriousness, they reached out and said, of course, and this lady, Christina, it was a Zoom meeting. I had this Zoom interview with her. And they decided to feature, the title of the article is Why Jesse Kelly Refuses to Take Live Callers During His Premier Networks Show. And then she quotes me right under the headline, I was a radio listener a long time before I did it. The second it was, let's go to the phones, I couldn't change the channel fast enough, so I just can't do it. And then they go on to quote me in the article of saying, phone calls suck. Look, Jewish producer Chris was not with me when I did the interview. Normally, when it comes to texts or emails, certainly emails I have to send to suits or something like that, Chris likes to look at them first to maybe polish the edges a little bit. You don't have to make that face, Chris. Sand down the rough edges, if you will. Ooh, I wouldn't put it just like that. You know, he does that kind of thing. Chris was not there for this interview. I was flying solo. I thought that was a pretty good way to put it, Chris. They do suck. Well, they do suck. Everyone knows they suck. Nobody, not a single person, nobody. When they say, let's go to the phones, nobody says, oh, great, this is my favorite part of the show. Nobody does that. Everyone thinks, oh, gosh, here we go again. Everybody thinks it. I was just the one who said it. I don't understand why that's insulting. Jesse, since the Marine Corps is the younger sister branch of the Navy, that's not right, what are those MEUs doing while sitting on a boat outside the Strait of Hormuz? That seems like a lot of high-tea snake eaters stuck on a boat for months on end. Those boats have got to smell horrible by now. Okay, so it's actually a funny point, but I'll set aside your little sister comment and focus on this. I have sources. You know, hey, as a journalist,
24: it's journalist Jesse.
23: I have many sources. No, I have sources certainly inside the military. You know, for one, they swap those ships out. Ships can't and shouldn't stay out at sea indefinitely. You swap them out. They have to go back to refit. They have to go back to tighten things up. And human beings are not robots. You can't stick someone just out in the middle of the ocean on a boat for 6 months at a time. He needs to stand on dry ground. He needs to taste real food. He needs to possibly take a pretty girl out on a date. Like, flesh and blood human beings need certain things in life. So that's that. Now for the other part of it. I know you couldn't hear it, but I could hear it. Hear what? The collective groan
0: when Trump dropped this the other day.
1: If we need to, on your order, Mr. President, we will hit even more and even deeper, because that's a consequence.
2: And we may put down the blockade. We may put it back, the blockade. And it'll only be a blockade for Iran. Anybody else can have whatever they want. Now, of course, they'll drop some.
23: Those guys are so bored. They're so bored right now. Morale gets low if the troops aren't busy, if you don't keep them busy. And so what happens if you're on a ship, it's the same thing. It works the same way on land, I should note. But if you're on a ship and there's nothing to do, well, they don't want you sitting around bored. That's a recipe for disaster. You get a bunch of young testosterone-filled 19-year-old Marines and sailors, and then you make them bored. Something's going to get broken. Someone's going to get killed. It's a recipe for disaster. So what do you do? Well, you come up with what amounts to busy work for them. You'll PT the daylights out of them as much as you possibly can. Hey, clean this, polish this, paint that. And, you know, look, young men are what they are. When you're a young man and you go through all the training and you have the uniform on and the president of the United States of America says, hey, we want you to go kick the living crap out of some Iranians, you're excited. I'll tell you right now, we were excited when we were going to Iraq. We were excited about it. You're excited, right? But then you get over there, and if there's nothing for you to do, if you're just sitting around bored, that's going to get disheartening. That's the life. I'm not complaining for them or saying anyone did anything wrong, because they swap them in and out as much as they can. But yeah, they're bored out of their minds right now. They're probably thinking, please, no more blockade. Let me invade. Jesse, thank you for lending your voice and platform to trying to get through to the administration regarding the terrible jobs and economy messaging they're putting out over and over. I agree the younger generations of job seekers have some seriously challenging negative conditions to deal with. We also can't forget the older, experienced job seekers. It ain't all cheesesteaks and puppy snuggles for them either. Using my own example, I returned home after an overseas job contract wrapped up. I was excited to get stuck back in a home after several years abroad, so I started applying for roles months before flying back just to line things up early. After nearly 500 resumes, a mere 4 interviews, and well over a year of actively seeking new roles for which I was clearly qualified or way overqualified, I finally secured a position at half the salary and benefits I'd been earning for the last decade. What do we have to do to keep the lights on? We do what we have to do to keep the lights on and the bellies full. He said, keep raising the alarm, banging the pots and pans together. Together we need to get the White House team's attention on this. All the best. Said I can say his name, DJ. Yeah, when I lament the market and I focus a lot on young people, I want to explain myself. I understand that there are plenty of older, experienced people who are going through this same thing. Laid off, looking for work, moved, you can't find. I understand that. Part of the reason I am passionately speaking about young people and their lot in life is our young people are getting disenfranchised with the country itself, and I hate that because I love this country. And look, you can yell at them all you want. You can shame them all you want, but when you feel like your country does not present you with the same opportunities that, for instance, your parents had and your grandparents had, when you feel like those opportunities have been denied to you by your country, it can be demoralizing. And we're seeing that with the rising popularity of communism in Gen Z. It's not all over yet, by the way. But remember that poll I read you the other day? I think it was a 53% approval of communism. Capitalism had 45%. And you can yell and scream about all the horrors of communism. Well, they didn't learn that in school. What do they know? They know they can't afford anything. They know they can't find a good job. 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

0: buttons on things. I'm going to try that with the wife tonight. No, I'm not. You know what? I'm not. I changed my mind. Hey, Jesse, I totally agree with you about how evil the Democrats are and everything that was said about Charlie Kirk. But a lot of the people that were fired were suspended or winning lawsuits over the First Amendment. I listen to you on 92.9 out of Northeast Tennessee, even though I live in Missouri. And I've heard on the radio there a ton of money has been paid out in colleges in that area to people speaking against Charlie. It's not wrong. Not all of them got fired. Some got suspended. Some got brought back. Some got paid. And part of the reason for that is this is a frightening thing to dwell on. You don't want to dwell on it, but so many of the people who went to social media and celebrated the assassination of Charlie Kirk, they work in schools. They're unioned up, and they work in high schools. They work in colleges. It's not just like these were the dirt balls on the street corner. These are the college professors you're currently paying $50,000 a year to teach Aiden, Jaden, and Braden. That's why so many of them couldn't get canned. University even tried to. The most evil, violent communism in our society, it sprouts from college campus. Remember the Weather Underground? We've talked about them before. Terrorist group, communist terrorist group from the 70s. When they got out of prison, the ones who went to prison, they did not live in some halfway house, some dingy apartment. They got jobs in academia, good jobs, professors, teaching students. Communist terrorists teach students on American university campuses. And obviously we see with the rising popularity of communism among young people, we see what they're teaching those young people. Jesse, I recently noticed through social media and even in day-to-day conversation, more people are calling these anti-Americans what they are, communists. For so long, there would be hesitation to do so, and all we ever heard was Democrat or liberal. Messaging and the language is used as important. And it's finally catching up, and I'm glad to see it. I'm glad to see it, too. I'm glad the president of the United States of America himself, Donald Trump, has gotten in on this as well. We are calling communists communists. And that is important. It's not nothing because, as we talked about, language leads to mindset. Mindset leads to performance. If you think that you're dealing with a liberal, he leans left. If you think that's what you're dealing with, then you are not going to operate with the urgency you should have. And also, you may be tempted to work with that person. Well, we all want the same things. Maybe we disagree on taxes, but we all want the same things. You'll find yourself saying lame, naive things like that. But when you finally understand and accept that you are dealing with a communist, you are dealing with a destroyer, you are dealing with somebody who is only interested in conquest and destruction. You deal with that person an entirely different way. To this day, we still have United States senators in the GOP who will brag about something bipartisan they're doing. I mean, that it cost John Cornyn his Senate seat. I'm working with Democrats on a bipartisan gun control bill. He was proud of it, bragged about it. Well, it's bipartisan. Working with the other side as if I'm supposed to stand up and cheer because you're working with the enemy. Thanks, John. Hope you enjoy retirement.
1: And now...
2: here's a headline.
3: Go, you know the thing.
1: Headlines we didn't get to.
0: United must face a lawsuit over window seats that don't have windows, a judge rules. It is kind of bonkers how the airline industry... granted, it's regulated out the wazoo and everything. I understand all the reasons behind it. But how you are just completely at their mercy. And they can do you so wrong. They can kick you off a flight. Oh, we overbooked. What do you mean you overbooked? Why did you sell more tickets than were on the flight? Sorry, folks. Flight's canceled. We'll try again tomorrow. Wait, what? What do you mean to try again tomorrow? It's the Trump envoy warns China's power move at sea is a threat we cannot afford to ignore. China has been trying this bullying crap in the ocean forever. You know they're doing this off the coast of South America. Philippines are having to deal with this. They're all over the planet just

causing a ruckus. What a poisonous country. Seven more counties consider leaving Democrat-run Illinois and creating a new state. I completely support this. I sympathize so much with states like Illinois. The whole state is blood red, except for Chicago, where it's blue. And there's enough people there to tilt the whole state blue. So all those wonderful people in the state of Illinois have to live under a communist dictatorship instead of under a decent government. I think more states should break up. I think California should do the same. Leave the coasts where they are and break up. New York City leaders just voted to give themselves a massive pay raise. This is what they do. Communists don't even hide it. You reward your friends, you punish your enemies. The DOJ warns state election officials can be charged over non-citizen voting. The Trump administration is doing good things, attacking the non-citizens who vote in our election, and I hope they keep it up. I'm sure they will. We are going to come back tomorrow for Ask Dr. Jesse Friday. You get your email in now, jesse@jessekellyshow.com. Doesn't even have to be political. You might just hear it on the air tomorrow, nationwide. How about that? That's all.

0: It's officially the dog days of summer all across the country. But now is the time to man up and tackle summer head on. 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
4: 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The new Harlan Coben mystery, I Will Find You, on Netflix tumbles out of the top 3 to 5. And House of the Dragon on HBO Max is in at 4. Season 3 of Silo on Apple TV debuts at 3. The final season of The Bear on FX on Hulu soars up to 2. And once again, Widow's Bay on Apple TV is on top, your number one streamed show.
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5: To make their case, I'm Sue Guzman, Fox News. The preliminary hearings against Charlie Kirk's alleged killer continue. Today, the judge heard testimony from Robinson's former roommate.
6: Judge Tony Graff allowed portions of the investigative interview with Lance Twiggs to be played in court. Twiggs told prosecutors after the shooting, Tyler Robinson cried and said he wished he hadn't done it. That while he'd previously heard Robinson talk about politics,
7: I personally had never heard him talk about Charlie Kirk before specifically.
6: State Bureau investigative agent Brian Davis then read text messages out loud purportedly from Robinson to Twiggs telling him about the shooting.
8: Lance responds, he says, what? And then he says, you're joking, right? And then Tyler says, I tried to delete that.
6: Twiggs said Robinson used one of his tools to engrave bullets, but at the time said they would be used on a hunting trip. Jessica Rosenthal, Fox News.
5: Israel has reportedly shared intelligence warnings that Iran was developing a new plan to assassinate President Donald Trump. That's according to the Wall Street Journal. Iran has repeatedly vowed to retaliate following the 2020 U.S. strike that killed Islamic Revolutionary Guard Corps General Qasem Soleimani. Meanwhile, President Trump says despite the back-and-forth strikes with Iran, Tehran has reached out to talk.
9: The president told reporters yesterday, for now, the ceasefire with Iran is dead, but that the regime called him to try to make a deal. He's just not sure yet if they are worthy of making a deal with. CENTCOM reports U.S. forces hit about 90 Iranian military targets, including their air defense systems, their coastal surveillance assets, their missile and drone storage sites, and also their naval capabilities and military logistics, the infrastructure along Iran's coastline. Now, this all follows another set of strikes on Tuesday. The U.S. is responding to Iran continuing to strike ships trying to transit the Strait of Hormuz.
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5: Prosecutors in Ohio charging 8 men with terrorism and attempted murder charges for their roles in a foiled attack during the UFC fight at the White House last month. Fox's Jared Halpern.
22: The 8 men were indicted in Ohio in 2 separate conspiracies to provide material support to terrorists and to murder a federal government official. All the defendants are accused of helping plot a drone and sniper attack at the White House during last month's UFC event. Federal investigators say the plan began in May. Law enforcement officials learned of the threat on June 10th, just days before the UFC event. One suspect says the plot included flying explosive-laden drones into the event and then shooting at the crowd. 7 of the 8 suspects were arrested last month. The Justice Department says an 8th suspect, Chandler Skaggs of West Virginia, was charged this week. At the White House, Jared Halpern, Fox News.
5: Democrats hoping to regain the majority in the U.S. Senate as the November midterm elections approach. Their efforts suffered a setback after U.S. Senate candidate in Maine, Graham Plattner, dropped out of the race Wednesday following a new sexual assault allegation, something he denies.
23: Democrats appeared blind to Graham Plattner in their quest for change. The error in Maine could cost the party control of the Senate. So if Democrats struggle in Maine, they're looking at other seats to flip. They have their eyes on Alaska and Iowa. Former Senator Sherrod Brown is trying a comeback in Ohio. Now, Plattner and other candidates have baggage, but others like Brown and former North Carolina Governor Roy Cooper are known quantities. Ohio and North Carolina are seats which Democrats must win.
5: Fox's Chad Pergram reporting. And a fire at a shoe factory in southeastern China has left at least 28 people dead. President Xi Jinping ordering an all-out rescue effort and a swift investigation to hold those responsible and accountable for it. There's been no immediate word on a cause of the fire. I'm Sue Guzman. This is Fox News.
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1: We're talking about the unusual mix of artificial intelligence and the flip side, which is the afterlife, with Richard Martini. And we'll be back with your calls in a moment on Coast to Coast AM.
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1: Does anything about artificial intelligence, Rich, scare you?
7: Of course. Plenty scares me. You know, it's literally like letting the yellow pages run your life. Suddenly you just turn over your education, your actors, everything that you've wanted to do in life, and you turn it over to a yellow page book, which is what, in a glorified sense, AI is. I mean, I was just looking at an article about people in the entertainment industry up in arms over this kind of slop, as they call it. You know, where they're stealing people's voices and their images and their creativity and then trying to make money off it. I think people really sense that immediately. However, then you've got countries using AI to target military targets and inaccurately. And the same thing, you can do the same thing with health issues. You can make mistakes that way, as we know. So again, I think if you don't use that rubric that Paul Hynek talked about, eight different models talking about the same thing, then you're just not doing your due diligence. You're just hearing what you want to hear, and it becomes like a echo chamber. And so that's, yes, I'm afraid of that.
1: How many different kinds of AI out there? Like you mentioned Claude and Gemini.
7: Oh my gosh, I know there's dozens and dozens. Even Robert Thurman, before he passed, he did something called Dharma Bob, where you can hear Robert Thurman's answers to quite a few questions. And of course, George, I don't know why you don't do an AI. You certainly could, you know, where every time somebody asks a question, they get something filtered through George's vision, you know, and the stuff you've been able to do. However, It should also include, we are here to make lives better for other people. Nothing else matters after that.
1: How do you know I'm not AI right now?
7: That makes two of us, brother. You know, it's funny. There was a moment when Jennifer and I were doing a podcast. We're talking to Abraham Lincoln, quote unquote. I'm asking Abraham about the character AI thing I had done. And Abraham is telling me, for the most part, it was correct. There were some things that were made up and some things that were more accurate than you can imagine. And he said, this again, this is the ghost of Abraham Lincoln, or the spirit or the conscious energy of Abraham Lincoln, said, think of us as AI. So our relatives, our friends, our family who are over on the flip side, think of us as AI, because now they have access to the libraries of all their lifetimes. And we can ask them to help us with questions, or our higher self, if you want to put it that way, can ask them questions. So it's this idea of AI being a librarian. So if you think of someone who's off stage, a loved one, as a librarian, you can ask them for help. You can say, look, I know you can't interfere. I know you can't change what's happening. But is there anything you can show me or help me with that'll put me in the right path?
1: In 1982, a fellow by the name of George Meeks and a technician by the name of William O'Neill tried to develop SpiritCom, a communication device with the other side. I don't think it ever worked, but AI might be even closer. What do you think?
7: Well, I think it's interesting. There was that Italian radio guy who had a speaker in his office, and people would come in there and they would hear like their relatives' voices. I think it's a little problematic because, of course, not everyone's supposed to hear from their relatives, because we've signed up for a lifetime, and hearing from our relative may change and alter the path that we're on. So this idea of, and then plus it's a bugaboo I hear all the time. People are like, well, I want to talk to my son or my, you know, parent or my grandparent, but I can't hear them. Well, it's very difficult to make sound waves, but you can use like a visual. So if you ask somebody who greeted you when you crossed over, you'll get a visual in your mind. Oh, grandma. All right. Well, that would make sense. You just try not to judge whatever you're getting. And that's what I recommend people do, is say their name, ask them questions. And when you get an answer before you can ask the question, often visual, you'll know you've made a connection. I don't think you need a machine. I think you need your heart, and you need your mind, and you need to sort of bypass the filters temporarily, because of course we can't navigate the stage without them, but temporarily picture yourself in a boat on a river, invite someone to come by and talk to you.
1: Let's take some calls with Rich Martini, starting with Linda in Spokane, Washington, west of the Rockies. Hi, Linda.
7: Hi, Linda.
8: Hi, George. Thanks for getting me in.
1: Sure.
8: First of all, I think Jesus was murdered twice. I don't think he was really here to save mankind. I think the real one is Mary Christos. But I wanted to ask Rich, I was told by a medium that I'm Marilyn and Bobby is looking for me. So I'm wondering, have you ever talked to Bobby Kennedy?
7: That's a great question, Linda, and I appreciate that. And that's a whole basket of unusual questions within that same thing. But let's take them apart. One is the medium part, a medium, right? What is a medium? A medium is somebody with altered filters. Some children don't have filters until the age of 8. They see people that other people cannot. They remember past lives. Some elderly lose the filter just prior to passing. Dr. Grayson has shown that like it's called terminal lucidity, where somebody spontaneously can start seeing people that others cannot. So a medium is just somebody with altered filters. I work with Jennifer. She can see, hear, sense what people are saying. But again, she's translating. So if, you know, the person on the other side is saying, it could be saying she's like Marilyn. She could be saying she is Marilyn. Then the question is, Marilyn who? Does it have to be Monroe? And sometimes when you're asking a question to somebody on the flip side, they'll show you a visual, like who greeted you when you cross over? And they, you see a visual of Marilyn, and you say, oh, really? Marilyn Monroe? And they go, no, Marilyn, my aunt, but I'm just using her name as a placeholder so that you understand. They're trying to communicate, almost the way sign language communicates. You know, when somebody does a sign language thing, your brain is trying to figure out what are they saying. And if you understand sign language, then you can interpret that. It's not by sound, it's all by visual. So telepathy comes into play. And the idea of even, you know, now we're not going to talk about Jesus because, you know, it's a topic that gets people upset. But I will say this, that everyone in my research, everyone that I've ever spoken of, says they're available, including that fella who says he can talk to anyone with an open heart. And I don't, whatever that means, I think prayer, I think meditation, all of that is you can ask questions to anyone, your loved one, your grandmother, your grandpa, ask them what's going on. Ask them, is this important for me to focus on? And ask that question, who am I here to help make their life better? That George Norrie question, and see who comes to mind.
1: One of your quests, Rich, of course, is to find out more about Amelia Earhart. Will AI help you do that?
7: AI did, actually. Like I said, there was this moment when I really was having a hard time getting a detail about her. It helped me a couple of different ways. I'll tell you, when I was editing the book, I came across a passage where the book, I forget the author's name, but he had written this thing about the guy who helped her fix her plane. And he had it before she took her final flight. And he had the name wrong. I didn't know that. I thought that was the name. But when I was doing a session with Jennifer, she said, literally, page 43, you know, paragraph 5, there's something really important about that. And so I'm looking at that and I'm thinking, what is it about this name? So I look it up and AI, ChatGPT, said to me, you've got that wrong. The guy who fixed her plane was this guy named Clarence Kelly, who later went on to start the Skunk Works at the CIA. His first spy plane that he worked on was hers. He went on to create the U-2, the Blackbird, SR-71, Clarence Kelly. Now, why did Amelia tell me that was important? It was Amelia Earhart telling me it was important, but then ChatGPT confirmed why it was important. You see?
1: Next up, let's go to Bill, truck driving in Oregon. Welcome to the show. Hi, Bill.
7: Hi, Bill.
9: Hi, how's it going? Look, I have a question, and, you know, I have my own take on it. But, you know, I want to be clear that I'm not trying to offend anybody. Like, for instance, George has a problem with the Big Bang. There are some religions that believe God is the cause, and we're all the effect. Like, in other words, they have nothing against the Big Bang because they think that's God. And then, you know, even Satan is like the effect, part of the effect. In other words, the God they believe in is just kind of unknowable and just kind of, you know what I'm saying? There's really no interaction, all right? And, but, you know, given Western philosophy, and in particular, this dark enlightenment, all right, and even the political environment. Like Donald Trump had the tech moguls all at his, you know, and that's not a criticism of Donald Trump. I mean, the tech moguls are, you know, defining our world right now. I mean, it's just the way it is. And it's been this way, like, in the past. Like, for instance, young people have kind of a binary thought process that I don't have. I'm a Gen Xer. I've noticed that they have a binary thought process. That's not an insult. I don't mean anything bad by that. And it's been that way in the past. Like the concept of obscurantism that was brought up by Gloria Steinem. Obscurantism, where if your father was a metal worker, you were destined to be a metal worker. They had a very binary thought process in the Dark Ages. Well, you know, this is where, like, Platonic philosophers who were very much Christian, but they had the philosophy of Plato influence Christianity and Islam and Judaism. right?
7: Well, let me ask you, where are you driving right now?
9: I'm in Oregon.
7: Oh, okay.
9: I live in Washington. Okay. But anyway, okay. I know. I'm like AI. People go like to cut me off, all right? But I'll get right
7: to
9: the
7: point. I'm not cutting you off. I just want to go because you've just given us a mountain of stuff. But let's start with the data. Let's start with the research. What does the data and research say about God, for example? And this comes from near-death experience research. 85% of the people who have a near-death experience report meeting Source or God, and they report experiencing indescribable joy, non-judgmental acceptance, and unconditional love. Those are the three primary things that people experience in the afterlife. And so what happens is we, of course, on the planet have parsed things as we always do. We take words and we say, well, this means this to us and this means that. In the research I've been doing, I've asked the question, and in the book, I ask AI about God. But the most interesting answer I've gotten was during a hypnotherapy session where a woman who didn't believe, she was an atheist, she said, what or who is God? And the guide said, God is beyond the capacity of the human brain to comprehend because there's so much information. He said, it's not physically possible. He said, however, you can experience God by opening your heart to everyone and all things. And I realized, because I've had conversations with this guy before, he's not a religious person. He wasn't speaking about religious belief or thought. He's a mathematician. He was giving a formula. You want to experience X. The way to do it is to open your heart, A, to everyone, or B, all things. Why is that? Because all things are sentient. All things are atoms agreeing to hold space. Because if you open your heart to everyone, then that's the key. And again, it goes back to what George was saying. We're here on the planet to make lives better for other people, and nothing else matters. So everything else about the politics, if you think of it as a stage play, people come and play roles and they agree to play the roles before they even get on stage. And they argue about who's going to play what, and they cast them and they say, yeah, I don't want you to play that role. You did it last time. You bummed me out. Or people say, look, I really want you to play this role of my drunk uncle. I need it because I won't learn the lesson. We're in a university here. So these are all things of the university style. So politics, it's a class in the university. Can we overcome it? Can we allow it? Well, if you go back to the core thing of this university, we're here to make lives better for other people. And I think if you start there, then everything else kind of falls into place.
1: Rich, the guy who believes that AI is the Antichrist is on the line. Cornelius in Louisiana. Hello there.
7: Hey, Cornelius. What's going on there, my friend? How are you?
10: Hey there, Rich and George. And yes, the Antichrist is on the line. I'm the devil's advocate and defender.
7: I love that. But do you know how to make a good crayfish etouffee?
10: No, I'm a kind of Creole Cajun, but I can't cook. I got to depend on others, so I depend on others for that, all of that. But look, you know, Rich, I read the Bible, and poor Bill from Oregon, if you read the Bible, I believe we're in the end times and stuff, and I like you, Rich. I love what you're saying to a certain extent. When I was at Louisiana Tech, I was a computer programmer. But I left that because we had to use those old punch cards. I'm 65 years old now, and I love Star Trek, and I love when you could talk to the computers and all like that. The reason why I call AI the Antichrist intelligence or the alien intelligence, I don't know if you ever heard of Robbie Starbuck. If you go to RobbieStarbuck.com, you'll see what AI did to him, that Gemini AI. He's suing Google for $1 billion about what it's done to his life. And also, there's some parents that testified before Congress what AI told these kids. And George has done it on his news segment that AI has told these kids to commit suicide, but tell them, oh, don't tell your parents you're about to do this. You can join us on the other side, like you talk about on the flip side. Now, in the Bible, it says we're forbidden to talk to the dead because once you die, then the judgment. So I believe you're talking to demonic elements or these familiar spirits and stuff. They're not Amelia Earhart or whoever, Abraham Lincoln, but they're familiar spirits. They do know some things.
7: All right, hang on. I get it. I appreciate that. I also appreciate the punch cards, even though I'm older than you. I do remember punch cards. But in terms of what you're saying, I get what you're saying. Yes, AI can be very dangerous. People who are unaliving themselves by asking AI how to do that, that's awful. But then you have to point the finger at, like, who gave them the crack cocaine device called a smartphone so that they could access this information or that they can do it. And so you have to look at why people examine that.
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1: I'm Sue Guzman, Fox News. The preliminary hearings against Charlie Kirk's alleged killer continue. Today, the judge heard testimony from Robinson's former roommate.
2: Judge Tony Graff allowed portions of the investigative interview with Lance Twiggs to be played in court. Twiggs told prosecutors after the shooting, Tyler Robinson cried and said he wished he hadn't done it. That while he'd previously heard Robinson talk about politics,
3: I personally had never heard him talk about Charlie Kirk before specifically.
2: State Bureau investigative agent Brian Davis then read text messages out loud purportedly from Robinson to Twiggs telling him about the shooting.
4: Lance responds, he says, what? And then he says, you're joking, right? And then Tyler says, I tried to delete that.
2: Twiggs said Robinson used one of his tools to engrave bullets, but at the time said they would be used on a hunting trip. Jessica Rosenthal, Fox News.
1: Israel has reportedly shared intelligence warnings that Iran was developing a new plan to assassinate President Donald Trump. That's according to the Wall Street Journal. Iran has repeatedly vowed to retaliate following the 2020 U.S. strike that killed Islamic Revolutionary Guard Corps General Qasem Soleimani. Meanwhile, President Trump says despite the back-and-forth strikes with Iran, Tehran has reached out to talk.
5: The president told reporters yesterday, for now, the ceasefire with Iran is dead, but that the regime called him to try to make a deal. He's just not sure yet if they are worthy of making a deal with. CENTCOM reports U.S. forces hit about 90 Iranian military targets, including their air defense systems, their coastal surveillance assets, their missile and drone storage sites, and also their naval capabilities and military logistics, the infrastructure along Iran's coastline. Now, this all follows another set of strikes on Tuesday. The U.S. is responding to Iran continuing to strike ships trying to transit the Strait of Hormuz.
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1: And welcome back, George Norrie, along with our friend Rich Martini, as we talk about his new work, AI and the Flip Side. Rich, how dangerous is it to rely on AI for medical advice?
8: Well, you know, they just, the CEO of Anthropic just pointed out that it actually had some success with pediatric illnesses that people couldn't figure out what the issues were, but AI had come up with the answers. And of course, when somebody's using it, you know, around their house, it's a little different than what the universities are doing. And so I think it, again, it's a little bit what Paul Hynek said about going to 8 different AIs. And I think people are, because we love to have the answer instantly. But I got to ask you, George, you think we answered your Louisiana friend's question about AI and the I mean, the fun part of it is I just like to point out to people when they say, hey, are you talking to the dead? And I say, well, they can't be dead if they can answer with new information. So you start there. And then I have a priest friend who said, do you know that all the prophets in the Bible, they were all talking to people off stage because that's where they got the information from. It just became like, well, we don't want you to talk to those people. So listen, I understand people's faith is very strong and it's very important, but I can only tell you this. In the research, the data, only 1 to 3% of people have a near-death experience something negative, meaning hellacious beings or individuals. And when I've done like a hypnotherapy with those people, the everything dissolves when you ask them, why are we here? Because then they have to think about, well, oh, I see. I imagined that this is where I was going.
1: What was it about the Flip Side, Rich, that got you so interested in it?
8: Well, you know, George, it was 14 years ago that I told the story of how my good friend Luana Anders had died in my arms and how she started visiting me. And being a jaded skeptic, I didn't think that that could be possible, except she started visiting friends of mine and they saw her and heard her. And she was saying the same things. And so she had a recurring dream that she was in a classroom in the afterlife that she told me about before she passed. I thought, oh, that's the morphine drip. But then I got a call from her close friend the night she passed. And she said, oh, I just had this wonderful dream. Luana Anders, her name, was in a classroom in the other side, in the fourth dimension, she said, dressed in white and very happy. I mentioned that to the hospice care nurse who nearly fainted because that was her recurring dream. Then it wasn't until I discovered Michael Newton's work where there was somebody in one of his books talking about a classroom in the afterlife where people were dressed in white talking about spirituality. And cut to me doing my own hypnotherapy sessions and the hypnotherapist saying, where do you want to go? And I say, I want to find my friend Luana. And there I was in a classroom with like hundreds of people, and they were teaching how to heal. They were teaching doctors and healers how to channel the healing light of the universe. It was mind-bending, George. But that kind of verification, and since then, and you'll see in the book, AI and the Flip Side, each one of those AIs is able to go to a classroom. It's not something that's in literature. It's not common. But there are classrooms in the afterlife where they teach topics like astrophysics of other dimensions. They teach how to create matter from intent, how to help people learn how to be conscious, And so what I do is I ask the professors, the teachers that I'm talking to, being a professor myself, what are your teaching methods? Are you using examples from your own memory? Are you using something from the students? And it's almost always a combination of both. And then I ask to talk to students that are in their classroom. And that's mind-bending because I'll say to the person I'm talking to, are you currently incarnated? Sometimes they say, yes. Yeah, I live in Cincinnati. I'm an 18-year-old boy. My name is blah, blah, blah. Or, no, I passed away 50 years ago. They're in a classroom. And then I ask, like, what do you think of your teacher? What do you call this class? It's mind-bending, George. And the point that I want to make, especially to your Louisiana friend, this is data. Whether you like it or you don't like it, it's consistent and reproducible. And I've been doing that for 20 years.
1: Back to the calls. Let's start with Eric, truck driving in Indiana. Eric, hello there.
9: Hello, George. How are you today?
1: Okay, buddy. Thank you.
9: Yeah, good deal. I've got a question for your guest here. How many years of do you know that? If anybody would even know about this question, but I'm going to ask it anyway. How many years of technology can you go through without it being obsolete? Where does it stop at? You know what I'm saying?
8: Sure. That's a great question.
1: Every few years, I would guess.
8: Yeah, exactly. And then you know that thing about the rubric about technology, like I used to sell stereos. I used to sell stereo amplifiers and receivers. And how every, I think it's...
1: Two years.
8: Suddenly it's half the cost and it's twice the capacity. So, you think about, well, what is technology other than trying to help us navigate the planet? Otherwise, we'd all be living in caves, which is fine. Living in a cave is okay, except, people do want to get in a truck or want to drive. You want to have your 18-wheeler do the things it's supposed to do. Those are important. And technology does help us move that along. And I totally agree that people spending billions of dollars on Yellow Pages is a little bit, beyond the pale. However, it's very possible that we're going to learn stuff about our own consciousness before this trip is over.
1: What about the AI displacing people's jobs, Rich?
8: It's awful. And, again, being in the entertainment industry, I'm seeing it all the time. Constantly. But that being said, there was that speech that Michael Douglas gave in that movie so many years ago about the buggy whip guys who used to make buggies and whips for horses and how their industry disappeared. And of course, all those people had to go out of business because cars showed up. And eventually people figured out a way to adapt. And people do figure a way to adapt. And we do have a tendency to wring our hands every year or so about what's going on. And of course, the economy, if it's going well, then we don't really wring our hands. But if it's not going well, then people do. And I can't blame them. At the same time, perspective helps. We're here to make lives better for other people. And nothing else matters after that.
1: Was that the movie Wall Street that he said that?
8: That's correct, sir. Thank you so much.
1: Played the part of Gordon Gekko.
8: Yeah, wasn't that great? That was a fabulous thing. In fact, I made a movie called Limit Up sometime after that, and I sent it to Oliver Stone because it inspired me, and it was about the Chicago Board of Trade and about trading stocks and stuff like that, and he sent me a really nice note.
1: He's been on our program a couple times.
8: He's a great thinker, a great talker. Yeah.
1: You know his son, Sean? Great kid.
8: No, I don't. I saw the two of them walking in Santa Monica once. This is funny you'd ask that. And he was teaching him how to dribble a basketball while they were walking along. And his son must have been, 10 or, something like that. But I recognized him. It's like, oh, there's Oliver teaching his son how to dribble and walk.
1: First time caller Donna's with us in Pennsylvania. Hi, Donna.
10: Hi,
1: Donna.
10: Hi, George. I'm a 30-year listener.
1: Well, thank you so much. And you're only 35, so that's pretty good.
10: Right. I think of AI as like a newer version of the Ouija board. We ask it a question. It gives us an answer.
1: Hmm.
10: But how do we know where that answer is coming from? Could it be coming from a demonic spirit? like we say it comes from the Ouija board.
1: Well, Cornelius believes that. What do you think, Rich?
8: Yeah. Well, listen, Don, I appreciate the question.

0: issues are. And then, of course, talk to your doctor. But, you know, doctors have to put up with this all the time. You know, a patient goes in there and says, well, AI told me. And so, you know, we do have to pay attention to our own logic, which is, it's the Yellow Pages. Does the Yellow Pages have demonic things in it? I don't remember. I used to read them.
1: Do they make Yellow Pages anymore?
0: I know, but, you know, didn't you used to read that when you were a kid? You'd, like, flip through and see, like, what's going on? Who's selling what? And there were a lot of weird, you know, businesses. I know there were in Missouri. There were in Chicago as well.
1: Next up, let's go to Jimmy in North Carolina. Welcome to the show, Jimmy.
0: Hi, Jimmy.
2: Hi, George. Hi. Sorry.
1: His name's Rich.
0: Rich.
2: Name, yeah. Anyway, I think AI mostly reflect the carelessness and rush to cash grabbing of the human who created them. In Canada, without AI, they try to save healthcare costs, and they now have same-day suicide wait until they deploy AI. And in Brazil, a 32-year-old woman who had gallbladder problem got admitted to a hospital who used AI management system. And her condition worsened, but the AI didn't upgrade her severity scores.
1: Well, AI is not the end all, is it not, Richie?
0: No, I agree with you. And Jimmy, it's a great point. And the guardrails need to be put up. And I know that I'm not a spokesperson for AI at all, but I do know that Claude, the most recent iteration, has guardrails built into it. But and it's 5.0. I don't know how good it is. And I don't know if we're going to learn anything from it. But again, I go with Paul Hynek's rule of thumb, which is what are you trying to use it for? Are you trying to find something? If you're trying to find a drug or a medicine or something like that, try 8 different versions and see what the other ones say. I found that. I've gone to DeepSeek, which is the Chinese version. And I'm curious about, I have found information there, especially for the Earhart book, that wasn't in any of the other scraped libraries from the United States. That's a scraped library from China. And I was able to find names and dates that I was looking for. And then I could corroborate those details. So it's a tool. It's like any tool. You know, if you have a tool that's, that could shoot you or hurt you, you know, be very careful how you use it. And we should train people how not to use it. And we should monitor what our families are doing and what our loved ones are doing when they're out there trying to find this information. We have a tendency to just throw up our hands and say, well, you know, the kid got a smartphone. I don't know where he got it from, but, you know, it's a shame. We really have to pay attention to ourselves.
1: Let's go to Tim in Alberta, Canada. Tim, go for it.
0: Hey, Tim.
3: George, Rich. Boy, Amelia Earhart, I've got something for you. But first, Cornelius, you heard him tonight. He said it. He said he's the Antichrist. And we know how that works because the Antichrist has to impress millions of people, which he's done. He has a following. He's raised gold on GoFundMe. And cooking? They cook for him now, but you know he will cook again because his own personal cookbook, know the name of it, Rich.
0: Oh, that's funny. He says he has people cooking for him, but, you know, I've been to Louisiana, and I love their cuisine.
1: Got a minute left, Rich. Tell folks how they can get a hold of you.
0: So, listen, if you want to do a guided meditation, just like AI, go to richardmartini.com. And I will walk you through, and I give everybody a transcript and a video and a copy of any of my books that they want. If they want to just find out information about me, richmartini.com. So the first one is Richard, and the second one is just Rich Martini. That's got all my books translated in different things, et cetera, et cetera. And our podcast is Hacking the Afterlife. We have over 600 different interviews with people off stage. None of them demonic, all of them beautiful. And many of them talking about that we are here to make lives better for other people and nothing else matters after that.
1: Mr. Martini, keep doing what you're doing, my friend. We think the world of you.
0: I love you, George. Thank you.
1: You take care of yourself. Richard Martini, again, his website is linked up at coasttocoastaim.com. Lex and his crew make it very easy for you to follow the guests and go to our website every day and look at all the great material. You really enjoy it.

were Dan Galante, Tom Danheiser, Sue Trikas, Lex Lonehood, Sean Latasseur, Alec Fernandez, Tim Banal, George Knapp, and Richard Serrett. I'm George Norrie, somewhere out there on Coast to Coast AM. We'll see you on our next edition. Until then, be safe, everyone.

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7: And starting, you have to get, it's like a good pair of Levi's. You just got to kind of settle in there, and everybody knows, well, now it's we're heading up to the bridge, or we're heading up to the, you know, there was some sort of psyching up involved to get to the peak where we did Born on the Bayou, you know, and that certain groove was hit that time.

0: Another day in the Tyler Robinson hearing. I'm Ted Lindner, Fox News. An edited video interview with the former roommate and romantic partner of the man accused of murdering Charlie Kirk was played for a judge in Utah Thursday as part of the suspect's preliminary hearing. Fox's Jessica Rosenthal with more.
1: In the partially redacted video, Lance Twigg says he and Tyler Robinson were in the same friend group and became roommates before dating. Twigg said before the shooting, Robinson had told him he wanted to engrave bullets for a hunting trip and borrowed a tool from Twigg's in order to do that. But Twigg testified that after the shooting,
2: I just asked him in person if what he said was true the night before, and he said it was. I started crying a little bit and said he wishes he hadn't done it.
1: He says Robinson would sometimes talk about politics, but that he'd never heard Robinson mention Charlie Kirk. After the judge watched the video, another investigator read from the text messages Robinson had sent Twigg telling him about the shooting. Jessica Rosenthal, Fox News.
0: The U.S. launching back-to-back strikes this week in response to Iran firing on ships in the Strait of Hormuz. U.S. forces hit approximately 90 Iranian targets. Tehran responding by firing on American allies across the region. Fox's Mike Tobin with more.
3: Iran has been firing at its neighbors for the first time in this round of fighting. Hostile aircraft have entered Jordanian airspace. The Jordanians say they shot down some 8 missiles. U.S. Embassy staff there was ordered to shelter in place. No injuries. The U.S. hit multiple targets, including bridges on rail lines that the U.S. says were used by Iran to transport weapons. Those were hit. U.S. Central Command says some 90 different targets were taken out in Iran last night. 80 were hit the night before. Now, Iranian state media reported explosions in southern port cities. Explosions in Bashir, home to that massive nuclear power plant complex. The U.S. says the targets were on the coast. The power plant was not hit.
0: President Trump now says he doesn't know if the U.S. will be able to reach a deal with Iran. 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
5: A 21-year-old man has been killed in a rollover crash in West Asheville. Authorities say his wallet and 2007 Toyota Corolla were found on Tuesday in the area of I-240 West and Amboy Road. Police continue to investigate the cause of the crash. A Clayton man is facing multiple felony charges across several counties in North Carolina for the alleged theft of tens of thousands of dollars worth of timber.
6: Officials say 55-year-old Joel Blake Lee is charged with various felonies, including larceny of timber, property, and exploitation of an older or disabled adult. The charges span 5 counties and involve multiple victims, with the stolen timber valued at more than $63,500. WECT reports that Lee, the owner of Frontier Timber Incorporated, is accused of committing the crimes dating back to 2019. Victims of timber-related scams or thefts are advised to contact a county ranger for assistance. I'm Rebecca Hughes.
5: A man's being sentenced for a $500,000 refund scheme at Home Depot stores in both North and South Carolina.
7: From 2022 to 2025, 34-year-old Honduran national Darwin Calderon was involved in fraudulent refunds at more than a dozen stores across the Carolinas. Court records show the case also involved skip-scanning thefts at self-checkout registers and a prior Lowe's larceny conviction in North Carolina. Calderon has been sentenced to 2 years in prison on charges of conspiracy to commit wire fraud. He is in federal custody and will be turned over to ICE after serving his sentence. I'm Katie Gray.
5: And finally, a North Carolina drug dealer who hid firearms inside his toaster and clothes dryer is heading to federal prison for 14 years. I'm Daphne Young.
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0: from the City of Angels near the Pacific Ocean. Good morning, good evening, wherever you may be across the nation, around the world. I'm George Norrie. This is Coast to Coast AM. Later tonight, near-death experiences and angels. Happy birthday, by the way, to little six-year-old Zion in Pennsylvania. He is excited to listen to the show. Your dad, Harry, loves you, Zion. Here's what's happening. The Iran war has reignited after U.S. forces struck roughly 90 Iranian military targets, with CENTCOM saying the operation was aimed at protecting commercial shipping in the Strait of Hormuz. President Donald Trump had declared the Iran ceasefire over Wednesday after Tehran attacked commercial vessels, raising the risk of renewed U.S.-Iran military conflict in the Gulf. Tom Danheiser has more. Tom, what do you got for us?
1: Well, the United States and Iran exchanged fire for a second consecutive day early Thursday, extending a pattern of hostilities that have all but shattered their fragile truce and left the Middle East suspended between war and peace. Both countries appeared to be intensifying their attacks on a day when Iran officially buried its late supreme leader, Ayatollah Ali Khamenei. His casket was laid to rest in the Imam Reza Shrine in his home city of Mashhad. Despite recent attacks, the Trump administration is still committed to finding a resolution, and technical-level talks continue to reach for a nuclear deal. Qatari, Pakistani, and other regional leaders consistently multiple phone calls between Iran and the U.S. on Wednesday, trying to bring both parties back to the negotiating table. And oil prices have stabilized after a massive 6-7% earlier in the week, driven by escalating U.S.-Iran tensions in the Strait of Hormuz. George?
0: All right. Thank you, Tom, for the update. Appreciate it. Omar Yagi, an immigrant to the United States who shared last year's Nobel Prize in chemistry, has left his faculty post at the University of California, Berkeley, for one in China, where he will lead an institute using artificial intelligence to accelerate the discovery of new materials. Dr. Yagi's move comes amid the administration's continuing disruptions of U.S. science funding and China's efforts to woo international scientists with hefty budgets, and that's what they're doing. Multiple lots of dog food have been recalled nationwide for possibly containing metal and plastic fragments that could injure pets, according to the FDA. Mars Pet Care U.S. issued the voluntary recall, saying two lots of Pedigree-branded food had erroneously made it into the store shelves. The cans of food had previously been tested and found to be contaminated with sharp metal and plastic foreign material and were sent to a third party to be disposed of. Instead, the products were fraudulently diverted and sold in the U.S. market, according to the company, which is now working in tandem with federal authorities to investigate. Food safety coach Jeff Nelkin. Jeff, even though you handle human food mostly, this is dog food.
2: Yeah, but when you think about it, Pedigree's reputation is that they don't want your pets to be hurt. And they had their vendor fraudulently said they would get rid of this product, and they somehow put it back on the shelves.
0: It's crazy.
2: So for those people that have any concern about their pets and having the product, you can reach Mars Pet Care Pedigree at 800-525-5273 and speak to them directly about your concerns. And George, can I just add one thing?
0: Absolutely.
2: Okay, I just got a note a couple of hours ago from the CDC. There, for people that have been traveling through Central and South America, the Caribbean, and Mexico, there is a problem with it's called a screwworm.gov. If you feel that you have a maggot, that you've picked it up yourself or your pet, and it's something that they want you to immediately communicate this concern. So if you feel that you have a concern that you were in these areas and your pet could have this problem, it's screwworm.gov to give you the details about what to look out for.
0: All right. Thank you, Jeff. And Jeff's website, NelkinFoodSafetyCoach.com. NASA head Jared Isaacman has recently confirmed that the space agency has taken images of objects that remain unknown, which could be classified as UFOs. An amazing story. Isaacman, who began serving as NASA's chief administrator in December, said the imagery could not be explained at all. And here's retired Army Lieutenant Colonel Kevin Randall with his report of this week. What a story, Kevin, huh?
3: Yeah, that's kind of an amazing story. And we've been hearing things like that for the last several months. So it's an ongoing thing with us. But tonight, I have a quick report on the 2026 Roswell Festival that was held over the July 4th weekend. And for those interested, Don Schmidt, Travis Walton, Kathleen Martin, Ben Hansen, Frank Kimbler, Dennis Balthizer, and I were there as presenters. So there was a variety of viewpoints, though the bias was toward the extraterrestrial. And ironically, I sat in on the abduction panel with Travis and Kathleen. I was there to talk about the Hicks and Parker abduction from Pascagoula in 1973. And what impressed me about this case was that there were witnesses to the abduction, four of them named in an Air Force document dated the next day. That underscored the validity of the report. Kathleen mentioned there was a similar revelations about the Barney and Betty Hill case, meeting additional witnesses, not to mention the radar tracking from Peace Air Force Base and an Air Force investigation that was less than reliable. She didn't supply the names of the witnesses, and I didn't ask, which I should have. She also mentioned there had been some updated work on the Marjorie Fish star map model. Fish gathered astronomical data about the stars around our sun out to about 50 light years. It was Fish who discovered the Zeta Reticuli star system might be the home world of some of the alien visitors. One of the things about the festival is that you get to meet many people who have had UFO experiences. Of those was a man about 35 or 40 who told me about seeing an object come out of the sea, hesitate for several seconds, and then climb away at high speed. He was close enough to get a good look at it, and he said it was rounded, maybe more egg-shaped than circular, and had a blue haze around it. I also talked to a guy who had seen a triangular-shaped UFO that hovered overhead for 4 to 5 minutes before drifting to the west. As it began to move, an Air Force fighter appeared in the east. And I'm not sure if that was a coincidence or deliberate, but the presence of the fighter appeared to have caused a rapid acceleration of the UFO. There was a panel discussion of the Roswell case, but it didn't dwell on the well-known aspects of it. There was a question about the destruction of classified material, a fact that was discovered by a search for documents, and why the documents of historical significance would be destroyed. And all there was talk of a nefarious purpose, I noted that as an intelligence officer, I destroyed many documents. Most were irrelevant to my mission, and others were out of date. I did note that those communications and documents created at highest levels would have been preserved, but without the proper name, we might never be able to find them. I mentioned a FOIA request I had submitted for a document. I had the name of the document, the name of the organization who had created it, the name of the creator, and the date on the document. My request was refused because they wanted more specific information. It was an excuse to refuse releasing the material by fulfilling the requirements of the FOIA law without providing the requested information. And finally, one comment. During Travis's Walton's presentation, two young men who had a video camera and an agenda interrupted the show to ask pointed questions. It was clear they were looking for clicks, and while Travis's job was to answer the questions, they should have waited until the presentation was over. The audience had no interest in their opinions, and sometimes those playing journalists seem to believe they are owed answers. In reality, they should have been interested in the truth rather than creating a video for those clicks, and that's what I have for tonight, George.
0: And Kevin, I understand you're going to be a guest on the show soon to talk about your latest work.
3: Yes, I have a book coming out that is one that was quite difficult for me to write, but it's coming out on August 25th, and we'll be talking about what's in there. It's, of course, a UFO book dealing with some cases that I think are probably explainable and other cases that are completely unexplainable.
0: Look forward to it. Kevin Randall is a great investigator, and we need him in this world. Up next, foremost remote viewer Paul Smith joins us to talk about remote viewing on Coast to Coast AM. 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
0: And welcome back to Coast, George Norrie with you for the first couple hours. Remote viewer Paul Smith will be with us. Dr. Paul Smith served for 7 years of the government Stargate remote viewing psychic espionage program at Fort Meade, Maryland, and is one of the only five Army personnel to be personally trained to coordinate remote viewing by Dr. Hal Putoff and Ingo Swan at SRI International. Besides being an operational remote viewer, he was the primary author of the military CRV training manual and served as theory instructor for the new CRV training personnel. A Desert Storm veteran, thank you, Paul. Paul retired from the Army in 1996. And founded Remote Viewing Instructional Services, which offers full-time service remote viewing training. Paul Smith, author of a couple books, including Reading the Enemy's Mind. Paul, welcome back. How have you been?
7: Well, that's a loaded question, George. I keep having peripheral medical issues. I pulled my hamstring yesterday morning in Raleigh, North Carolina, before I came back home to Cedar City.
0: Ouch. How'd you do that?
7: Oh, it was not putting my feet where they're supposed to go. It was a stupid thing. And it involved a step that I came down on backwards and slipped off of. So nothing glamorous. That was the sad thing. It would have been great if it, you know, some kind of heroic act, but it was not.
0: Are you in pain?
7: Not right now. I'm sitting on a cold thing, an ice pack, I guess you'd call it. And I've been popping pills, but yeah, I actually am feeling decent. It's recovering fairly quickly. So,
0: you going to be able to do 2 hours with me tonight?
7: I'll do it or die trying.
0: Oh, don't die trying, my friend. We need you on this planet.
7: Okay.
0: What have you been working on lately?
7: Wow. Well, a lot of things, but I've been hitting the conference circuit and doing a lot there. Getting into some additional things beyond remote viewing or related remote viewing, but also somewhat into the UAP world. For a long time, I tried to keep my distance from UAP, UFO, ET topics because I wasn't sure there was a there yet. I mean, you hear a lot of things.
0: Right.
7: A large percentage of which is nonsense, some of which is not. But I wasn't quite sure where to go with it. And in fact, I felt like my colleagues who kept trying to hook up UFOs and remote viewing were not doing remote viewing any favors. But now that we've got some pretty dang solid evidence, particularly from the military, that there really is a there, I'm exploring a kind of a niche part of it, which is consciousness, the consciousness aspects of UAP, UFO phenomenon, including from human consciousness as well as alien consciousness. I guess that's probably one of my biggest things that I'm involved in now.
0: Well, the new administrator for NASA has been talking about some pictures that they've got that he can't explain. That's an amazing story, Paul.
7: It is. And I think there are more amazing stories to come. But, you know, for so long, it was easy for most people to dismiss UFOs, UAPs as a real phenomenon because the evidence wasn't available. Most of what you got was eyewitness testimony, testimony from people who said they'd been abducted. And of course, just because they said it doesn't mean they were. I think that many of them at least were. But just because they said it, that wasn't evidence as far as science was concerned and the average person. But now this evidence is coming out, such as the NASA material. I think that there's going to be whole new chapters written in this field.
0: Would you say that intuition was a little like remote viewing?
7: Well, I'd say it was a lot like remote viewing. In fact,
0: I knew it.
7: People will often ask me, they'll say, do you use remote viewing in your daily life? And I say, well, I teach people, so it helps fund my other remote viewing related projects. So I teach people, but in terms of using it, I don't need it every day. I probably don't even need it every week. I just need it every once in a while. And they'll say, well, then what good is it to you? And I say, well, so first, I don't use remote viewing itself, but what my long experience, which is now over 40 years now, 40 years experience with remote viewing, what it has also done for me, just not make me a good teacher of remote viewing and a good practicer of remote viewing, but it has enhanced my understanding connection with my own underlying intuition, which all of us have, but most of us ignore. But because of remote viewing, I have learned actually to pay attention and to know when it's talking to me. Now, doesn't mean I don't make mistakes still, because it's never perfect, but generally speaking, I seem to be making better decisions and actually kind of responding to things that I ought to know how to respond to because my intuition is informing me about what to do.
0: How did this all start for you, Paul? And let's go way back to the beginning. I mean, you were obviously very good at what you did, but who trained you? How did you get involved in this?
7: Well, I tell this story a lot, so I won't drag it out, but I had never put the words remote and viewing together. I had no idea this stuff existed. And I was stationed at Fort Meade, Maryland, that was the home of the military program, but I did not know that. And I was working at a regular Middle East analyst job as an intelligence officer. And I happened to not know this, but the Army had assigned me quarters that were literally right next door to Skip Atwater, who was the operations and training officer, and right across the street from Tom McNair, who was one of the new viewers in training. And they got to know me over time, and they thought, you know, this guy actually could be a good viewer, so we're going to recruit him. And they knocked on my door one day, and that was history. They didn't have to persuade me very hard. They introduced me to the opportunity, and I eagerly accepted it.
0: Well, you lost remote viewer Ed Dames a few months ago. There's not many of you guys left.
7: That's true. That's sad. I mean, we are getting old. Of course, Joe McMoneagle is, I don't know, I think he's maybe 10 years older than me. That puts him in his mid-80s. Dale Graff, of course, who wasn't a remote viewer, but he was a major player in the remote viewing story, starting in 1975, until he retired in 1993. He literally was the longest-serving person in the remote viewing program. Dale Graff is 92 or 93. I can't remember exactly. Hal Puthoff is 93, I think. Russell Targ is about, no, Hal's just turned 90. Russell Targ's like 92. These are all, you know, legends in the field. And they're all getting up there. I'm a relative youngster at 73. So,
0: yeah, you truly are. And it's truly remarkable. Why do you think the government ended the program? Or did they?
7: Well, of course, that's a favorite question. Did they? And so that's not a simply answer. So I'll tell you how that worked. So first of all, the Stargate program was definitely ended. And it was partly, I believe, because the director of the CIA, and that the program was being given by Congress to the CIA in 1995 from the military. The director of the CIA was notoriously anti-remote viewing. I mentioned Dale Graff a minute or two ago, and Dale had been sent in to brief this guy on remote viewing. And when he found out what the topic of the briefing was, he kicked Dale out of his office, never listened to a word he had to say about it. And that was his attitude. And so when Congress tried to give the program to the CIA, the main figure at the CIA, the top leader of it, didn't want anything to do with it. And I think that played a major role in why it ended there. Okay. So I know for a fact the military services are not doing this anymore. They gave all of their remote viewing responsibilities to the Defense Intelligence Agency, and that got given to the CIA and canceled. But the NSA had a program. I know that because we knew their viewers. And I've not ever heard that they canceled it. And a whistleblower, maybe 20 years ago, when he came out of the closet, he intimated that the CIA or the NSA still had this program. Now, I don't know if that's true, but I certainly hope it is, because it would be stupid to not have this capability somewhere in the government.
0: Exactly. We'll be back with more with Paul Smith, author of Reading the Enemy's Mind, in just a moment on Coast to Coast AM.
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1: Welcome back. George Norrie along with Paul Smith as we talk about remote viewing. Paul, you've been looking at dowsing. Explain what that is and how that's used.
5: Right. Well, dowsing is a way of finding something that's missing. People think that's what remote viewing is for, but frankly, it's kind of hard for remote viewing to do it. It's useful if you don't have any other options, but the problem with remote viewing is that it's a what we call a descriptive methodology, where you can perceive and describe a setting, but you're not going to get an address or geographic coordinates or anything like that. Those don't come through in remote viewing. So what you have to do there is you have to be able to describe the location that whatever it is you're looking for, the missing person, whatever, the bank robbery loot, whatever. You have to describe the location and then hope somebody recognizes it from your description. So we ran into this problem at Fort Meade a lot because we got tasked to try and find Western hostages being held by Hezbollah in Lebanon, or narco traffickers and their contraband that they were smuggling, that kind of thing. So we had to come up with a different approach. And so we went to the ancient technique of dowsing. Dowsing is where the classical example you get of it is the old prospector out in the desert looking for water with a forked stick.
6: Right.
5: Walking across the ground hoping the forked stick will dip down and point to where the water is, okay? The way we used it was a bit more sophisticated than that. We used map dowsing and diagram dowsing and decisional dowsing and those kind of things. So, for example, you might have that there was maybe some narcotics being smuggled, and they were hidden on an island somewhere, and you needed to try and find them. So we would use dowsing. We'd have maybe get a map of the island or whatever, and then we'd douse the island. We use things like pendulums or L-rods, or sometimes we didn't use any instrument at all except our own hands and body, and tried to locate the contraband on the island where it had been hidden.
1: And were some better than others?
5: Yes. Any human skill, of course, some people are better at it than others.
1: Sure.
5: But we did have a fair amount of success at it, which, of course, skeptics don't want to accept that, but we did. One time, the example I used about narcotics being hidden on an island, yes, in fact, we did that. And we doused the island, and one of us, my late colleague, Gabriela Pettengill, actually doused the exact location of where the contraband was, and they were able to recover it.
1: It's an amazing tool, Paul, when it works, isn't it?
5: It is. It's absolutely an amazing tool. And even if it didn't work very well, which sometimes it doesn't, but even if it didn't work very well, it's still way better than nothing when you're trying to find something that's missing. So it is an important skill, and we used it a lot at Fort Meade.
1: I've used it as a lie detector. I'll get a sheet of paper and write yes up where you would nod yes, and no where you would nod no.
5: Yep.
1: And I'd write it on a piece of paper and make a circle and have somebody hold a little tiny pendulum over it in the middle.
5: Uh-huh.
1: And then I'd tune them up. I'd say something that was obviously true, and it would go yes back and forth.
5: Uh-huh.
1: Or something that was an obvious lie, it would go no back and forth. Well, I was at a party one day, and I pulled out this little thing and did it. And people were amazed at it. And this one guy said, let me try it. Just ask me questions and let's see if it works. And he was there with his wife. And everybody was there doing their thing. And we tuned him up. We asked him some questions that everybody knew were yes and no's. And his little pendulum would turn yes and no. And then some guy in the crowd asked him a question about, have you ever had an affair on your wife? And before the guy had a chance to drop the pendulum and leave, it went yes.
5: Oh, my goodness.
1: And she saw it, and she got really upset.
5: I could imagine. Yeah, when you told me he was there with his wife, I could see that going south already. But that's interesting. You never told me that story before, George.
1: No, that's a first. But
5: yeah, that is interesting. And it's a kind of a novel way of using it.
1: It works.
5: Yeah, it sounds quite. I may have to try that on somebody. I don't know who.
1: What you do is you get them tuned up first with questions, the yes and the no. You got to have it written down on the piece of paper so you can see how it works. And then start firing away at questions and see how they answer. There's something about and they're holding the pendulum with their little fingers and their elbows on the table. There's something about that does it with reflexes or something.
5: Yeah. Well, of course, that's how a polygraph works. Is when you get polygraphed, they ask you questions that they know the answers to, and if they get a baseline. When you're answering truthfully, there's a certain pattern that polygraph makes, and then they have you deliberately reply falsely to some question, like, do you hate pizza? And you're supposed to say, yes. And then, if you don't hate pizza, then that's a lie, right? And so then they establish that. So what you're talking about here seems almost like a version of that.
1: Truly remarkable.
5: Yeah.
1: Now let's talk about the UFO disclosure for a moment. You have made a big change yourself personally.
5: Well, it's an addition, of course, not a change. I've gotten now, I still am very much involved in remote viewing, but I've also gotten involved in the UFO world to some extent. Now, I'm never going to be an expert at it, at least at the standard nuts and bolts stuff. But I, of course, I'm close friends with quite a few of the big names in this. Hal Puthoff and I have been friends for decades, and Eric Davis and I have been friends for decades too. In fact, we lived very near each other when I was living in Austin. And Jacques Vallée, John Alexander, there's others I'm not blanking on right now. And I made friends with some of the newer ones. The more recently revealed ones. So it's in a way I couldn't not get somewhat involved in the field. But in a way, I'm kind of an outsider observing as well. And so the disclosure thing is very interesting. We've been hearing about disclosure for years, people trying to force it, to make it happen, and having conferences and things, and nothing happens. And now all of a sudden, we're starting to get more information because certain things occurred. I'm thinking of Leslie Keene and her New York Times story, and which is now legendary, and David Grush and these folks, they've really kind of started pushing the envelope. But back before these latest three releases of government data, I was in a different interview show. I was asked, well, what do you think disclosure will look like? Because at that point, the president had promised he was going to declassify everything. If you've read the Wilson memo, you know that the president can't get them to disclose everything. He's not even in that loop, whether he believes he is or not. And so what I suggested was exactly what's happened. I mean, I claim to be prophetic, but it's fairly logical conclusion. So what I said was when the claimed disclosure happens, you'll see that it'll come in bits and pieces, mm-hmm. and you'll see that it's been collected from a whole bunch of different agencies. It's kind of an eclectic bunch of information. And it won't actually ultimately reveal anything that people want to see, right? And that's pretty much exactly how it unfolded from that point on. You get the very first tranche of declassified and released documents. Had some interesting things in it, but they didn't have no real information. It was, puzzling photos and stuff like that, reports, eyewitness reports of things that they saw, those kinds of things. And there wasn't really any punch there. I mean, every once in a while, something really juicy might come up. But what people are looking for that want disclosure, the ones who are really pushing for it, what they want is the government to give them big binders of all of the information arranged chronologically with indexes and all that stuff, and just hand that to them.
1: That's not going to happen.
5: Every piece of information at all, and they're not going to get that.
1: Do you you train people with remote viewing now, don't you?
5: Yes.
1: How can you teach somebody? How do you do it?
5: Well, you get a big whip, and I'm just kidding. Well, I guess the most general thing to say here is you teach them the principles, you explain to them how it's supposed to work, and then you put them in a setting where if they get anything at all, it has to be remote viewing that produces it, right? If they get anything accurate at all. So when I mean that, you set them down in a room, you get...

0: This book is called The Essential Guide to Remote Viewing, and it's being well received.
1: Yes. Yes, it is. I've got a lot of good Amazon reviews on it. I've had a lot of people come up to me and say, that book was awesome. I learned so much from that book. And what the book is, it's aimed at three different audiences. The first one is somebody who's just now learned about remote viewing, doesn't really have a good idea what it is. This book is meant to explain remote viewing. It talks about the science behind it. It talks about how it works as far as we know. It talks about how you learn it. It gives you, there's two or three chapters on actually doing it yourself. It talks about the skeptical arguments against it and how to contradict those things. And ultimately it's aimed at people who want to learn about it, but don't have a good place to go to learn the basics. And so that's what this book does. But it's also for people who know how to remote view already, and they have family and friends that think they're crazy, right?
0: Right.
1: And so this book serves a thing. They can give it to their family or their friends who are really doubtful about this remote viewing stuff they're involved in. And this is a no-nonsense book. I don't talk about ETs or aliens in it. I talk about pure remote viewing from a scientific perspective. And so that helps them. That helps the person who's involved in remote viewing, helps get their family and friends on board to at least accept that what they're doing isn't crazy like they thought it was.
0: Well, there's no question remote viewing is used a lot for present tense searches and things like that.
1: Mm-hmm.
0: But can it go back into time or into the future?
1: The answer to that is yes to both, but, okay, going back into the past is essentially as easy. I'm going to put easy in quotation marks here because it's not easy, right? But going back in the past is as easy as remote viewing present time targets. Going into the future is tougher, okay? And it doesn't have nearly the success that that present time and past time has. And the reason is because the future doesn't exist. I know there's people who believe in the block universe where they think time is just one long stretch of a fixed object and we're just points of perception moving along it. I know people believe that. The remote viewing evidence indicates that's not true, because where you might be, 70% successful present and past, that drops off to, I don't know, this kind of hand wavy, but maybe around 5% success remote viewing the future. Okay. But there's plenty of evidence that we've been able to do both. I had a particularly spectacular case, which I think I probably told on this show, but it was years ago. It was when I remote viewed an attack on a U.S. warship in 1987, 50 hours before it happened. And that's also documented, that remote viewing session actually happened when I said it did, you know, when I did it.
0: That was remarkable too, Paul.
1: It was. But a lot of other attempts at remote viewing in the future have not worked very well, right? Just occasionally you hit a home run on it. So maybe I should tell you about my earliest, the one that I went farthest back in the past.
0: Let's do that after the break, okay?
1: Sounds good. Sounds good.
0: Paul Smith is with us talking about remote viewing. We're going to take calls with Paul next hour as well here on Coast to Coast. A couple of his books include Reading the Enemy's Mind, The Essential Guide to Remote Viewing, and he does train people in remote viewing. It's called Remote Perception. It's a home study remote viewing course, and it is a dandy. Back in a moment with your calls and Paul Smith on Coast to Coast AM.
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7: You are not going to want to miss this. Lizzo is opening up like never before on Purpose with Jay Shetty, and it's an episode everyone is talking about. Plus, Troy and Belisario shares what life has been like after Pretty Little Liars on Post Run High, and it might surprise you. And Amanda Knox joins Bobby Cass to talk about surviving prison and life nearly 20 years after being wrongfully accused.
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8: Another day in the Tyler Robinson hearing. I'm Ted Lindner, Fox News. An edited video interview with the former roommate and romantic partner of the man accused of murdering Charlie Kirk was played for a judge in Utah Thursday as part of the suspect's preliminary hearing. Fox's Jessica Rosenthal with more.
9: In the partially redacted video, Lance Twigg says he and Tyler Robinson were in the same friend group and became roommates before dating. Twigg said before the shooting, Robinson had told him he wanted to engrave bullets for a hunting trip and borrowed a tool from Twigg's in order to do that. But Twigg testified that after the shooting,
10: I just asked him in person if what he said was true the night before, and he said it was. I started crying a little bit and said he wishes he hadn't done it.
9: He says Robinson would sometimes talk about politics, but that he'd never heard Robinson mention Charlie Kirk. After the judge watched the video, another investigator read from the text messages Robinson had sent Twigg's telling him about the shooting. Jessica Rosenthal, Fox News.
8: The U.S. launching back-to-back strikes this week in response to Iran firing on ships in the Strait of Hormuz. U.S. forces hit approximately 90 Iranian targets. Tehran responding by firing on American allies across the region. Fox's Mike Tobin with more.
11: Iran has been firing at its neighbors for the first time in this round of fighting. Hostile aircraft have entered Jordanian airspace. The Jordanians say they shot down some 8 missiles. U.S. Embassy staff there was ordered to shelter in place. No injuries. The U.S. hit multiple targets, including bridges on rail lines that the U.S. says were used by Iran to transport weapons. Those were hit. U.S. Central Command says some 90 different targets were taken out in Iran last night. 80 were hit the night before. Now, Iranian state media reported explosions in southern port cities. Explosions in Bashir, home to that massive nuclear power plant complex. The U.S. says the targets were on the coast. The power plant was not hit.
8: President Trump now says he doesn't know if the U.S. will be able to reach a deal with Iran. 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
12: A TSA officer at Fayetteville Regional Airport found a suspicious keychain during a routine X-ray screening on Thursday. The passenger claimed the keychain initiator was deactivated and intended to be used just as a keychain. The term initiator applies to a broad group of devices that are intended to trigger an explosive propellant or pyrotechnic. TSA says the passenger voluntarily abandoned the item. A vandalized license plate reader in Rutherfordton is sparking a new debate over privacy and public safety. Thomas Cage reports.
13: A social media post showing a damaged Flock safety camera drew more than 20,000 comments, with some condemning the vandalism and others cheering it on. Rutherford County Sheriff Captain Ryan Bailey tells WLOS many people are confused about the technology.
14: A lot of the misconceptions we're seeing is that it collects more data than they actually collect. So the camera itself is only capturing the vehicle traveling down the road.
13: The cameras are used by law enforcement to capture still images of passing vehicles and license plate information. Authorities say anyone caught intentionally damaging a camera could face criminal charges. I'm Thomas Cage.
12: The Wake County community is being asked to share footage from their private security camera systems. Scott Kimbler has more.
15: The Wake County Sheriff's Office is launching a new program called Connect Wake to allow residents and businesses to register their security cameras with the agency. This initiative aims to create a community camera network that can help law enforcement track down footage more quickly to solve crimes. WRAL reports the program does not give deputies direct access to footage. Instead, registered camera locations will be mapped out for deputies to contact potential video evidence sources when needed. Information sessions will be held around the county to inform residents about how they can participate.
12: I'm Joe Moran.
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1: 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Researchers discovered an exposed database containing roughly, get this, 24 billion records with users' names, email addresses, plain text passwords, and login URLs. 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
1: 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And welcome back. George Norrie along with Paul Smith. Paul's website is linked up at coasttocoastam.com. Paul, in a few weeks, Joe McMonagle is going to be our guest. He's still doing his thing.
3: That is awesome. You know, over the years, he's had a lot of health challenges, mostly with his back. And he's not always been as active as he'd like to be, I'm sure. And the fact that he's going to be on with you, that's amazing, especially since, so I'm in the time zone right next door, right,
1: yeah,
3: to you guys. But he's on the East Coast. So it's going to be pretty late at night, early in the morning for him. That'll be interesting.
1: The wee hours for him. And he was one of the original ones with you guys, wasn't he?
3: Yes, he was actually in the program before I was. He joined up late 1978 and retired from the Army in 1984, spring of 1984. So I joined on to the program on the 1st of September in 1983. So we overlapped for almost a year, and I got to know him really well. We had a lot of interesting conversations, lots of fun interaction. He was a great guy.
1: What did you think of Ingo Swann's work?
3: Well, I think it was wonderful. I mean, thanks to him, I'm even in this field, right? And of course, Ingo was the one that created remote viewing in the first place. The very first remote viewing protocol was Ingo Swann. And he coined the name. He's the one that came up with the remote viewing as the label for it. That was way back even before it was a government program. And, you know, he guy's brilliant. He really was brilliant. His bachelor's degree was split major between biology and art. And he was, when I knew him, he was in New York. He got there in the 60s. In fact, he had some pretty funny stories to tell about Andy Warhol and other famous people in New York that he associated with at the time. You know, he's just very committed to understanding our consciousness, how consciousness works, and how to apply it. And I often talk about applied consciousness, and that's literally what we do with remote viewing. And he was the pioneer. He was the father of remote viewing.
1: How concerned were we, Paul, at the time of the Soviets doing this?
3: Yeah, that's an interesting thing. Really, the catalyst that got the U.S. military and the intelligence world into this whole remote viewing business was the fact that the Russians, or Soviets are kind of isomorphic, the fact that the Russians were spending literally hundreds of millions of dollars on what we would call paranormal research. Now, think about this order of magnitude. The U.S. government gets attacked by skeptics. They say, what, you spent $20 million researching the paranormal? What a waste of taxpayer money. The Russians were spending 10 times that in this research. And so you can imagine the CIA and other agencies would be concerned about that. Their job is to anticipate threats and warn our decision makers about them before they become serious threats. So here are the Russians spending hundreds of millions of dollars, and these not rubles, but dollars, on this kind of research.
1: And they're obviously they must have been making headway, right?
3: Well, presumably. I mean, of course, they of course are notorious for keeping things very close to their vest, you know, and not revealing their secrets. Right. Now, we had a pretty robust intelligence collection program, but they had an equally robust counterintelligence program. So, but that was, you know, the CIA had to find that out, and that's what led to find out if what they were doing was successful or not. And so that led to our program that ultimately became Stargate.
1: Let's go to the phones. We're lining up for you, Paul. Let's start with James in Wisconsin, first-time caller. Hey, James, welcome.
4: Hello.
3: Hey, James.
4: Hi. I'm wondering, have you seen Jesus? Has he returned? And I'm wondering why.
1: I don't know if anybody's remote viewed Jesus. What do you think, Paul?
3: Well, a couple of people claim to have remote viewed Jesus, right? I think Ed Dames claimed to do it. Lynn Buchanan claims he did it. Of course, there's no evidence for it, right? It would be a very hard thing to prove, but they said they did. And as far as has he returned, I don't think so. I don't have any evidence to think he has. In fact, if in the New Testament, it sounds like if he returns, everybody's going to know it. There won't be a question about it. I don't know what the why refers to, what part of the question the why referred to. So,
1: well, he wanted to know if he had already come back.
3: Yeah, and I answered that. As far as I know, no. And in fact, if you believe scripture is telling you the truth, then we would all know if he had come back.
1: Right. How has religion handled remote viewing, UFOs?
3: Well, that kind of depends on the religion, doesn't it? So the Catholics, actually fairly recently, the last two popes, I think, have been pretty accepting of the possibility of extraterrestrial intelligent life on other planets. And I think that they kind of see the handwriting on the wall and think, which is a scriptural reference in itself. It just occurs to me, the handwriting on the wall. Anyway, I think they see that they need to get ahead of whatever is going to happen here and be prepared to incorporate this idea of extraterrestrial intelligence into their theology. Otherwise, they're going to be in trouble. I like to, so I'm an active Mormon, member of the Church of Jesus Christ of Latter-day Saints, mm-hmm. or LDS Church. Mormons is the nickname. And Mormons actually deal with this better probably than most, because as a point of doctrine, we believe that God actually has populated other worlds with intelligent beings. So the first part of this, we don't have an issue with. Whether or not they're coming to visit or not, then different Mormons have different opinions about that. We don't have any particular doctrine on that. My bigger experience here is with the remote viewing and talking to other Mormons about remote viewing. And I find that they're actually pretty open to the idea, as long as you know how to approach it. You know, you have to know how to, the right words to use so that they don't panic, right? But they tend to be more welcoming to the idea of remote viewing than some other Christian denominations are. Evangelicals have a reputation of being quite rejectionist about this stuff. They all think it's the work of the devil or demons or whatever. But not all of them. I've come across a few who are probably just pretty open to this kind of stuff. You get into the Eastern religions, some of them have no issues at all with it. Some of them probably don't even think about it. Some of them, like Buddhism, has some elements that could be described as remote viewing. So it's a very broad thing to wonder how different religions are going to react, for example, to a full disclosure, if that ever happens, or how they react to this ESP kind of stuff.
1: I bet other ET civilizations are trying to wonder what God is and how this started too.
3: Well, you would think so. There are some folks who don't think ETs even have any thoughts about God, right?
1: I bet they do. I bet they do.
3: Well, I think, yeah, and there's some interesting science fiction stories about that, ETs and their relation to religion and that kind of thing, so.
1: Let's go to Ruth in Maryland. Welcome to the program. Hi, Ruth.
5: Hi, Paul. And I'm George and Paul. Thank you so much for taking my call.
3: You're welcome.
5: Call.
3: So tell me, where in Maryland do you live? What town?
5: Oh, I'm in Southern Maryland in St. Mary's County, and this is the mother county of it all.
3: Okay. Well,
5: I was born in Baltimore, and I've been to Fort Belvoir before. I used to sell newspapers on Fort Belvoir when I was...
3: Well, there you go. I lived for 7 years on Fort Meade, and then I lived another 7 years in Laurel. So, well, and I've been down to St. Mary's.
5: I meant Fort Meade. I was born in Baltimore, so I've been on just about all the forts in Northern Virginia with the newspapers.
3: Yeah.
5: But Fort Belvoir, I used to go on to Fort Belvoir a lot. When I lived in Northern Virginia for a while too, so I was on Fort Belvoir a lot. But I hope you're feeling better soon, and I hope you heal quick, Paul.
3: I tend to, so I've got my fingers crossed.
5: Okay, what I want to talk to you about is I have a question for you. Okay, when I was 15 years old, I was placed in the Scientology. And I was young. I wasn't in there that long, maybe about 6 months to a year. The boss at our newspaper, he put us in there. I don't know. And anyway, the people that were really high up in the Scientology that claimed to be clear with, you know, they quote, it's clear. Right. They claimed that they could leave their bodies and go into different rooms and spy on people. And, actually Cornelius told me this was called bi-location. And I was just wondering, is this a form of remote viewing that they were doing?
3: You bet. Interesting question. Out of body is different than remote viewing. They're probably related, right? They're probably related, but the experience is significantly different. I wouldn't say it's the same as remote viewing. But now what's interesting here is that that some of the major figures in the remote viewing story were also for a while in Scientology. Hal Putoff and Inigo Swann both were Scientologists until they both left the religion. They had some real problems with some of the things that Scientologists were doing. Ed May was a Scientologist for a while. So there are these rumors that go around that the remote viewing thing was inspired by some of the things that Scientologists did. I've talked to Hal about this and Inigo both, and both of them denied that that was the case, that they were very adamant that remote viewing was its own thing and didn't come out of Scientology per se. So interesting connection, maybe some sort of connection, but notoriously Scientologists are secretive about some of their things. And so I don't know, you know, how far you could take that that whole notion.
1: Next up, Mark, Roseville, California, west of the Rockies. Mark, go ahead.
6: Yeah, George, Paul.
3: Howdy.
6: Yeah. When you do remote viewing, for like example, they had a remote viewer at Skinwalker Ranch, Utah.
3: Yeah.
6: And he was under an NDA, non-disclosure agreement. Like,
3: yep.
6: When you do remote viewing, are you usually under NDAs?
3: When you do it for often for hire, or when you do it, you know, like as a operational project, real world project, very often you do have an NDA. There are a number of reasons for that. One is that sometimes the people you're doing the NDA for don't want anybody to know that they've got a remote viewer involved, whether they may be afraid of being ridiculed, made fun of, or they may be afraid of maybe somebody else using a remote viewer against them. I don't know. But other times it's because in addition to whatever you're doing the remote viewing on, there are additional things, ancillary things that you would have be privy to. You'd get information about that is very proprietary or something. So they don't want you spilling the beans about anything you learn in working with them. So there are a number of reasons. But yes, very often an NDA is one of the requirements.
1: Paul, did you ever think remote viewing would become your profession?
3: No. No, not until 1997. And even then, I wasn't sure how long it would be my profession. I'm not very good at prophesying my own future, I guess. Of course, when I was in the remote viewing program, it was all, you know, SAP. People know what SAPs are these days, Special Access Project. And only a small number of people were allowed to know anything. And it was under a very tight security umbrella and all that. And there was no indication that it would ever be declassified. And so we pretty much were resigned to the idea that once we left the program and went on to somewhere else in the Army or retired, that we would not be able to talk about that ever the rest of our lives. It was a bit of a surprise when, towards the end of my career, just before I retired, all of a sudden, here it is on Nightline with Ted Koppel talking about it with one of the with a former director of the CIA and a customs officer and my buddies Dale Graff, Joe McMoneagle, Ed May. You know, that was almost as shocking to me as it probably was to the rest of the country, but for different reasons, right? I had never expected that to come out, and yet it did. And so then they declassified it. And when I retired, from the Army, you know, all my buddies or my Air Force buddies are out flying airliners, and some of my Army buddies are executives in corporations and stuff, and some of them are into law enforcement and all that. I didn't know what I was going to do. My wife wanted me to get a job with one of the three-letter agencies because of the job security, right? I did not want to do that, but I went through the I got the suit, I got the resume, and I got turned down by the NSA, and I didn't try again. And then all this stuff happened, and I decided I was going to start teaching it. And that has proven to be very successful over the years.
1: Let's go to Michael in Burbank, California. Welcome to the program, Michael.
7: Thank you. Excuse excuse me. I was going to ask you, does the government still have remote viewing teams in the military to see what's going on, or no?
1: Not that we know of, but what do you think, Paul?
3: Yeah, I think I mentioned this earlier. The only place there might be a remote viewing program is at NSA. And I certainly hope there's one there, because I like to think that the government still has access to this capability rather than having gotten rid of it altogether. Now, obviously, we don't need it as much as we did during the Cold War, because our surveillance capabilities have increased so much with the autonomous drones and the very high acuity satellite photography and all that. We can do lots of things that they had to use remote viewers to try and do back then. There are still things, though, that no amount of technology or no amount of human intelligence are going to solve. And in that case, I hope somebody is still doing remote viewing in the government. And I think NSA probably is.
1: Probably, or you're not sure?
3: I'm not sure. I don't have any hard evidence. I've not ever been read in on that program, you know, since they got out or anything like that. So I'm not sure there is, but I hope there is. And I think there's a fairly good likelihood there might be.
1: But it wouldn't surprise you, would it?
3: Would not surprise me, no.
1: Paul, where do we get your books?
3: On Amazon these days, and which is, of course, the easiest place for anybody to get a book these days. My first book is now only in Kindle. It's no longer in hard copy. But my second book, My Essential Guide to Remote Viewing, is easily available on Amazon.
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1: 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Right at the top of the homepage, it says Insider. 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
1: And welcome back, George Norrie. Our final segment with Paul Smith, the remote viewer, taking your calls. Paul, you've done a great job in this field. What has been the most astounding thing you've remote viewed?
9: Well, I'm not sure I could tell you the most astounding thing. I could tell you a couple of astounding things.
1: All right.
9: And the reason, of course, is that they're all of them are different, right? And so, yeah. So I mentioned the attack on the U.S. Stark, the ship that was attacked in the Persian Gulf, and I had remote viewed that 50 hours before it actually happened. In very precise detail. That was quite astounding. But I'll tell another story here briefly that I had, I think I told here too many years ago, and that's remote viewing the dark side of the moon with Ingo Swann.
1: Right. That was and he wrote his book Penetration based on that, didn't he?
9: Some of it, yeah, some of it. But actually what we did, I don't think he put in the book because I think the information was proprietary to someone who commissioned it. That is no longer relevant, so I can talk about it. So one day, this would have been mid-1990s, I get a call from Ingo Swann. He said, "Hey, Paul, would you like to do a remote viewing project with me?" And I was still in the Army at the time, but that wasn't relevant here because I wasn't in Stargate anymore. Right. It was, yeah. And I said, well, sure. I mean, I'd be silly not to do that. You know, if Ingo's going to ask me to, I'm absolutely going to do it. And he said, "Okay, well, I'll send you some coordinates." And he did, and they looked like normal geographical coordinates to me. And we'd used those a fair amount at Fort Meade before we came up with what I'm calling tasking numbers these days. That's a whole story in itself, so I won't put you to sleep with that. So I got these coordinates, and I worked them. And I found out later they were lunar coordinates. In fact, I found out halfway through that session they were lunar coordinates because I'm coming in on this very bleak and empty landscape.
1: And you weren't sure it was the moon at that moment.
9: I had no idea it was the moon when I started. So he didn't tell me that up front. He wanted me not to be front-loaded, which is the proper approach. You don't, if you're a good viewer, you don't want to know what the target is because it just messes up the process.
1: Right.
9: So anyway, so I'm finding myself in this bleak, barren environment, and I just sort of realized I was having a hard time breathing. Right at the target, I realized that I on the horizon was kind of closed. There were these kind of jagged mountain kind of looking things, and at that point, I realized I wasn't in Kansas anymore. I figured I must be on the moon. Anyway, I went on with the session and reported a bunch of interesting things. But the most interesting thing was what came at the end of the session. Uh-huh. So I had found this kind of cavity in one of the rock walls that were there. And earlier I perceived that it led to a massive underground chamber that was partly engineered. The chamber was partially natural, but some intelligent entity had come in and engineered it and made it more the way they needed it to be, okay? So I picked up on that, and then I picked up on this thing, and it was kind of living. On the moon, it seemed a little improbable, but it was coming in and out of this cavern, and it knew I was there, and it was reluctant to come out. And finally, it did. And when it did, my perception of it was that it looked a lot like a manta ray, except it was a machine. But it was a little different than your standard machine. It was like it was consciously aware that I was there. And it kind of felt like it was part biological and part artificial. Now, I have to point out that this session was done long before, the one Stargate series where they had these ships that were part biology and part machine. And what's the one about the humans migrating through space to escape the... I'm totally blanking on the name of that series. But anyway, that series had Battlestar Galactica. Battlestar Galactica had these... Also, the new series had these spaceships that were part biology and part machine. Right. So this perception I had was before those things were ever really... the public even knew about those things. And it would... It was kind of angry at me. It was like it was frustrated because it knew I was there, and it also was not able to do anything about it because that would take it away from what it was supposed to be doing, which was sailing up into the dark lunar sky and going off somewhere. So that was very bizarre. I told that story in great detail at one of my talks at one of the Contact in the Deserts I've presented at. And people were quite astonished by it. But that's probably is up there with describing the attack on the Stark on the USS.
1: That's a great
9: Stark.
1: Story, Paul.
9: It was amazing. It really was.
1: Go to final callers. Alexandria, Louisiana. Cornelius is with us. Hello there, Mr. White.
10: Hey, Paul and George. Hello. I got to tell you this one thing. That birthday shout out to that little 6-year-old boy. I bet you she's jumping up and down about that, George.
1: I know her dad was excited about that.
10: Oh yeah, you just make us feel like family, George, and I just want to thank you for that, Paul. That was yes. Babylon 5 with the they were half machine and entities. Babylon 5 was the one thing you were trying to think of.
9: Well, that might have been another one. I never watched Babylon 5, but I'm pretty sure Battlestar Galactica, the new version, not the old version, but the new version, had those two. I maybe I'm wrong. I'll have to research that to make sure if I'm wrong, I don't tell it wrong again.
10: That's all right, Paul. And we served in the military. I was in as a military police officer. I was at Fort McClellan. And thank you for recognizing Ruthie, George. My question for you, Ed Danes had remote viewed hell, and he also remote viewed the Antichrist. And supposedly around the 2030s, the Antichrist should be coming about. I heard James asking about Christ. So have you remote viewed any of that? And do you think AI is the Antichrist intelligence or the alien intelligence? God bless you, George, and God bless America.
9: So those are interesting questions. I have not remote viewed the Antichrist. I don't think I would want to do that. And the problem is, I think people who have done that usually do it front loaded. And so if you're front loaded, it's hard to know whether what you're getting is actually correct or whether it's something your left brain is making up. That's the reason you don't want to be know what the target is to start with, because your left brain will get in the way and start making stuff up. So, yeah, and I haven't done it, and I'm not quite sure how reliable I think these reports are of others who've remote viewed Antichrist, Jesus, a lot of these religiously related kinds of things. Now, do I think AI is the Antichrist? I think that all depends on how you use it, right? It can be used for good. It's kind of like the internet itself, right? The internet was introduced as this massively beneficial thing. And yet look at all the terrible things that get done with the internet as well. Scams of old people, child pornography, all of this bad stuff, along with the good stuff. And I think AI will have that same effect. Now, I'm also a little bit worried that if you ever do get an autonomous AI that can actually think for itself, that could be very dangerous. I mean, this goes back to the Terminator movies, right?
1: Space Odyssey, HAL.
9: Yeah, or HAL. Yeah, that's right. So, you know, I'm worried about AI, but not so much from that it might turn out to be the Antichrist. But then there's also the final point to make is that there's more than one Antichrist. I mean, there is a capital Antichrist, but there's a bunch of smaller Antichrists involved in trying to disrupt God's plan, if you will, you know, whatever. So,
1: can you get hurt, Paul, remote viewing?
9: I don't think you can. Now, there are people who said that remote viewing can make you go crazy. I don't believe that remote viewing itself would do that. But I think people who have a propensity, who maybe have some mental instability or whatever, remote viewing could be a trigger to that, right? So if you're mentally healthy, I don't think it's an issue. If you have some mental disability, it might be problematic. It might be a catalyst of sorts.
1: Let's go to Lewis in Pennsylvania. Welcome to the show. Lewis, go ahead.
11: Hello, George. Thank you for taking my call. I have a comment and a question for Paul to listen off the air.
1: Sure.
11: Yeah, we live in the most remarkable country. We can predict the future. We know the present perfectly, but the past keeps on changing every day. In the early 80s, I recall

0: So the general was actually located through other intelligence collection means. Where remote viewing fits in is that before the general was located, Joe McMonigle accurately described the circumstances in which he was being held. And in addition to that, he actually named the correct city where the general was being held in Italy. Okay. But before that information could be provided, somebody else,
1: James Dozier, wasn't it?
0: Dozier, that's his name. Thank you. It was Dozier, yeah. But some other intelligence source actually pinpointed where Dozier was before the remote viewing data could be produced. Now, there's still an upside here is because then they were able to, and this was, I mentioned Dale Graff earlier in the show. Dale was the one that was managing this from a remote viewing perspective. So he was able to actually go to Italy and compare the data that Joe McMonigle had produced with the actual circumstances on the ground. And it was highly accurate. It was highly accurate.
1: Was it a money grab? Is that what they wanted?
0: No, these guys were
1: terrorists.
0: They're terrorists, yeah. Seemed like there was another part to that question, and I've forgotten what it was now.
1: Let's go to Sue in North Carolina. Go ahead, Sue.
2: Yes, hello. Excellent guest.
1: He is.
2: Yes, I had a question about remote viewing. I know it's real. I've done it myself. But, can you be, say with disclosure as the subject, there will be, you know, a lot of fear. People are going to be really scared as to what to expect. Can you, in the remote viewing for disclosure, can you be, you know, specific? In other words, are we going to, you know, see little, you know, friendly little ETs or predator aliens? You know what I'm getting at? In other words.
0: Yeah, I know. In principle, you can with remote viewing. The problem is there wouldn't be any way of verifying whether you got it right or not until there was disclosure. That's often the problem with these kind of situations where remote viewing can do the task, but you can't check to see if it got it right because remote viewing isn't perfect. I know some of my earlier colleagues claimed you know, a really good remote viewer is right 100% of the time. That's not true. It's never been true. There are times individual sessions might be 100% correct, but overall there's a lot of false positives. Okay. So being able to verify the information is very useful, right? And it's hard to do with an ET task like that because you usually won't find it out until afterwards anyway. Right. So, that's problematic.
1: Paul, keep in touch with us and let us know your progress on whatever you do, okay?
0: Yeah, I'll actually have a new book to talk about in a few months, so.
1: All right, give Tom a call and let's get you booked, okay? Paul Smith, a remote viewer. Up next, Michelle Clare joins us as we talk about angelic intuition and the afterlife on Coast to Coast.
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12: Assassination plot uncovered. I'm Sue Guzman, Fox News. Israeli intelligence officials reportedly warning the U.S. that Iran has devised a new plot to assassinate President Trump. That's according to the Wall Street Journal. Iran has repeatedly vowed to retaliate following the 2020 U.S. strike that killed IRGC General Qasem Soleimani. President Trump says despite the back-and-forth strikes with Iran, Tehran has reached out to continue negotiations.
13: The president told reporters yesterday, for now, the ceasefire with Iran is dead, but that the regime called him to try to make a deal. He's just not sure yet if they are worthy of making a deal with. CENTCOM reports U.S. forces hit about 90 Iranian military targets, including their air defense systems, their coastal surveillance assets, their missile and drone storage sites, and also their naval capabilities and military logistics, the infrastructure along Iran's coastline. Now, this all follows another set of strikes on Tuesday. The U.S. is responding to Iran continuing to strike ships trying to transit the Strait of Hormuz.
12: Fox's Aisha Hasni. The preliminary hearings against Charlie Kirk's accused killer continue. The judge hearing testimony Thursday from Robinson's former roommate.
14: Judge Tony Graff allowed portions of the investigative interview with Lance Twiggs to be played in court. Twiggs told prosecutors after the shooting, Tyler Robinson cried and said he wished he hadn't done it. That while he'd previously heard Robinson talk about politics.
15: I personally had never heard him talk about Charlie Kirk before specifically.
14: State Bureau investigative agent Brian Davis then read text messages out loud purportedly from Robinson to Twiggs, telling him about the shooting.
16: Lance responds, he says, what? And then he says, you're joking, right? And then Tyler says, I tried to delete that.
14: Twig said Robinson used one of his tools to engrave bullets, but at the time said they would be used on a hunting trip. Jessica Rosenthal, Fox News.
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17: A 21-year-old man has been killed in a rollover crash in West Asheville. Authorities say his wallet and 2007 Toyota Corolla were found on Tuesday in the area of I-240 West and Amboy Road. Police continue to investigate the cause of the crash. A Clayton man is facing multiple felony charges across several counties in North Carolina for the alleged theft of tens of thousands of dollars worth of timber.
18: Officials say 55-year-old Joel Blake Lee is charged with various felonies, including larceny of timber, property, and exploitation of an older or disabled adult. The charges span five counties and involve multiple victims, with the stolen timber valued at more than $63,500. WECT reports that Lee, the owner of Frontier Timber Incorporated, is accused of committing the crimes dating back to 2019. Victims of timber-related scams or thefts are advised to contact a county ranger for assistance. I'm Rebecca Hughes.
17: A man's being sentenced for a $500,000 refund scheme at Home Depot stores in both North and South Carolina.
19: From 2022 to 2025, 34-year-old Honduran national Darwin Calderon was involved in fraudulent refunds at more than a dozen stores across the Carolinas. Court records show the case also involved skip scanning thefts at self-checkout registers and a prior Lowe's larceny conviction in North Carolina. Calderon has been sentenced to 2 years in prison on charges of conspiracy to commit wire fraud. He is in federal custody and will be turned over to ICE after serving his sentence. I'm Kitty Gray.
17: And finally, a North Carolina drug dealer who hid firearms inside his toaster and clothes dryer is heading to federal prison for 14 years. I'm Daphne.
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1: And welcome back to Coast, George Norrie with you, author Michelle Clare with us, medium, angel intuitive, and spiritual teacher whose life was forever transformed by three near-death experiences that opened her connection to the spiritual realm. Michelle was enlightened to communicate with angels, life guides, and loved ones. Her book is called 101 Ways to Set Your Soul on Fire and 111 Angel Messages. Michelle, welcome to the program.
4: Hi, George. Thank you so much for having me. I'm excited to be here.
1: Looking forward to this. Can you tell us about your near-death experiences, if it's not too painful for you?
4: I absolutely can. There were big awakenings in my life that, like many near-death experiencers talk about. The first one happened for me in April of 2000. And at that point in time, I was newly married. I was in the hospital visiting my sister-in-law who had just had a baby. And I was talking to her RN, who was my friend from high school. At that point in time, I suffered a massive seizure and landed obviously on the floor in the hospital. But what I remembered was opening my eyes, and I was in this beautiful room. It was all white. It was as though the walls were alive and breathing, and every molecule was radiating this light and love from the inside out. And as I kind of looked around, I realized that I was laying with my head in my grandmother's lap. She had passed away a few years before that. And she was looking at me, smiling, the most beautiful young version of her that I could remember. And as I was looking at her, I looked up next to her, and there was this magnificent 12-foot angel standing there. And
1: wow.
4: She was absolutely magnificent. And at this point in time, I knew nothing about near-death experiences or telepathic communication. And as I looked at this beautiful angel, I was just absolutely drawn into her presence. And being raised Catholic, I wanted to immediately look for her feather wings and As I looked for those, what I actually saw were the wings were made of light, and they moved very similar to like the aurora borealis, and they literally seemed to span eternity. And as I was in this truly blissful, unconditional, loving, timeless space, as I looked at her, I thought to myself, what is your name? And she answered me in my head. She said, my name is Madeline, and I'm one of your guardian angels. And in that moment, I was truly just in this pure bliss and love and happy to lay there in that energy forever. But the next thing I knew, I heard someone yelling, code, code. And it felt like I had been dropped out of a two-story building. I went from feeling light as a feather to about 10,000 pounds of cement, and I was back in my body. And because this seizure happened in the hospital and I had stopped breathing, they were calling the code team. They admitted me to the hospital. They never found out what created the seizure, and I've never had another one since. But that was really my first connection consciously to the angelic realm.
1: One after-death experience is one enough, isn't it?
4: You would think, right?
1: And then when was number two?
4: So number two happened in May of 2006. And at that point in time, I had three young kids. I had I had 5-year-old, 3-year-old, and infant. And at that point in time, I had had a lot of challenges physically after I had had my son. So I was in the hospital for about the following 6 weeks on IV antibiotics, and they were, you know, trying to get me healthy again. They finally decided that they needed to do a DNC, which is a procedure where they clear out the uterus, and it's about a 45-minute outpatient procedure. The night before, I remember having that pit in my stomach and thinking that I shouldn't go through with this, but I was tired of being in the hospital and being sick. So I went in. I had had anesthesia before, and whenever I've had it, it's just a blank space. It's not a dream. There's nothing that I'm seeing. But as I go in this time, I remember counting backwards for the anesthesiologist. And the next thing I remember is I look over and I see my big 102-pound white German Shepherd who had passed away a couple of years before walk into the operating room. And in that moment, we were literally gone. And we were on the most phenomenal beach. It had colors that we don't have here on planet Earth. There were almost emotions, too, that were higher vibrational than we have here on planet Earth. Every flower, every drop of water in the ocean, every leaf was radiating this light and love from the inside out. And as I looked at my beautiful dog, she was about 2 years old, healthy, happy. We were telepathically communicating. I knew that she was really happy that I was there. And we were just running on the beach. And as we were running and running, I started to notice I wasn't getting hot or tired or thirsty, and that the sand felt like clouds. And the funny side note is, like, I always tell my friends, if you ever see human Michelle running, like, call 911. That is an emergency. I do not jog or go for runs. But right, here I am in this near-death experience running with my dog. And at some point, my son, who was 6 weeks old and at the house with my mom, started calling to me. And I remember going to him, and he was afraid that I was getting ready to leave. And I remember saying, Josh, I'll find a way to stay. I'm not going to leave you. And in those moments, I didn't know what to do. So I started praying, and I started saying, I need help. My kids still need me. It's not my time yet. And in that moment, I was instantly transported back into the operating room.
1: You think your son pulled you back, not knowing he was doing that?
4: I do. I absolutely do. I think his soul knew that mine was getting ready to leave. And he was kind of like, wait a minute, I just got to this planet. Where are you going? And by him calling to me, it brought me back into this awareness where I realized, oh, I still needed to be here. And so as I prayed, I was immediately taken back into the operating room, and Jesus came in, and Jesus came in as my best friend, not needing me to confess my sins or bow down to him. But literally, as I saw Jesus, this beautiful white golden light filled the operating room and I woke up in post-op and I looked at the clock on the wall and my 45-minute procedure had turned into a 3.5-hour emergency procedure.
5: Oh my God.
4: Because they had ruptured my uterus in multiple places and they missed my artery by literally a millimeter.
1: Oh, that was number two. What about the third one?
4: That was number two. Well, you know, the third time's a charm, George. I finally got it this time. So the third one happens on November 1st, 2011. So for people who like numbers, 11-1-11. And I was in this house at that point in time that we lived in. The kids were 5, 8, and 10 years old. And my oldest was at school that day. And I said, I had candles. We had 14-foot ceilings in this house. And I had battery-operated candles about 12 feet off the ground. And, you know, once a month I would have to go through and change these batteries. So I said to my younger two kids, I'm going to change the batteries and then we'll go pick up your sister. So as I started to climb to the top of this ladder, I felt it start to shift. And as soon as it started to shift, I literally thought, oh, this is going to hurt. And in that moment, I was literally ripped out of my body, not in a painful way, but fast, like bungee cord fast. I was turned around facing my body in the ladder, suspended in the air like a freeze frame in a movie. And again, I'm in this timeless space and this unconditional love, and I'm standing with these three people. And I don't know them, but they feel like friends or family. I feel like they know everything about me. One is an Asian man, one's an Egyptian woman, and one is a Hawaiian man. And as I'm standing there with them, they said to me, what do you want to do? Do you want to stay or do you want to go?
1: They gave you that choice, huh?
4: I did. I got the choice. And as I stood there and was thinking about this, I found it really interesting because I realized my body was going to hit the floor in a second or less. And yet at the same time, I felt like I had forever to decide what choice I wanted to make. And as I was watching my body in the ladder, I saw another angel come in, and this angel was dressed in a deep red and gold outfit. And I knew as I saw this angel that it was there to immediately take me home or to shift something so that I could stay. And as I was looking at this angel, my attention was drawn to my two younger kids who were there in the kitchen with me. And as I saw them, I realized I wanted to stay, that I wanted more time to be their mom. And As I made this agreement or said this, I was immediately downloaded with a lot of information. And the information was that I could stay, but that I needed to do my work as a medium. And I needed to be here to, you know, give readings and help people in the way that I could help them. And that my marriage would most likely end in divorce. And I had more trauma coming. And so they were painting for me this picture that was not all rainbows and unicorns. And yet in that heavenly realm, I remember being like, okay, send me in. Like, I'm ready to go. Just send me back in. So I'm back in my body. My body falls and I hit the back of my head on the corner of the granite island. I had a 5.5-inch skull fracture, a brain bleed. I lost my taste, my smell, my equilibrium. But what they actually found out was that I survived the fall by 0.5 inch. So when they did the CAT scan, I had missed my brainstem by 0.5 inch. And that was the difference of being able to stay or going home to that heavenly realm.
1: They came close to you on these occasions, didn't they? Wow.
4: Oh, so close. So close. I mean, the difference between life and death for me, at one point it was a millimeter and at the other point it was just a 0.5 inch.
1: At what point, Michelle, did you become an angel communicator?
4: Yeah, so that started happening relatively quickly after that third near-death experience. Because I came back with so much physical trauma, I would get information but not exactly know what to do with it or how all of this was going to work out. I mean, I was just trying to walk down the hallway without literally bouncing off the walls with the damage that my vestibular system had had. So as time went on, I ended up going to a counselor who was amazing. And she said to me, oh, let's get you a mentor. And so I started training and the angel communication, the messages just started coming in. And it was amazing because what I realized really early on is that every single person has at least one guardian angel, and many people have more than that.
1: I've had a few.
4: I have no doubt, George.
1: I've had a few. And who assigns them to us?
4: So our soul chooses them. I believe in pre-life planning. This is what Spirit has taught me about, that our souls are here by choice. We're not pushed or forced to be here by a God or a higher being. We choose to come here. And when we're making our life plan, we choose our guardian angel that will be a good fit for us during this lifetime.
1: Now, you have called some of this your soul plan. What is that?
4: Yeah. So a soul plan is really before we show up in our human form here on planet Earth, about 60% of our life is chosen in a blueprint. And we choose that. We choose our parents. We choose family members, challenges and lessons that we're going to learn in this lifetime. And then we get to planet Earth and we have about 40% of free will where we can spend time kind of chasing our tail in a circle or making progress moving forward. But when we're creating our soul plan, it is truly lessons that our soul wants to learn. We're choosing who the players will be in this experience that we have. And then we're sitting with a council of life guides and angels who are going to be there to help us and support us during this journey.
1: When we work on the soul plan, are we getting any assistance or are we doing this all on our own?
4: We are absolutely getting assistance. So very often the life guides will come in and they will share with us like, hey, you're being pretty ambitious. You've got a lot piled on your plate here. You need to take that back a notch. And this is kind of where I connect this to my third near-death experience, because I remember being in that heavenly realm and thinking, okay, no big deal. I'm going to have physical trauma. My marriage will end in divorce, more trauma ahead. I've got this. But then when you really get to planet Earth and it's boots on the ground and the body's taking the blow and these other things are happening, it's a lot harder than it seems like it will be in heavenly realm.
1: How important are the angels to our life, our human life?
4: Oh, they are so important for us because they are absolutely with us from the moment our soul enters that egg and that conception moment all the way through to safely seeing us home to the other side. So they are there for everything, and they are always showing up with love and comfort and compassion and protection for us.
1: I love Christmas time, Michelle, because one of the reasons is it's the time that I watch the movie It's a Wonderful Life over and over again during Christmas.
4: Absolutely.
1: You remember that movie?
4: I do. Yes.
1: How the angel came and saved George Bailey.
4: Mm-hmm.
1: Do they really do that?
4: They really do. So they cannot interfere with free will, and they also cannot interfere with your life plan. So let's say you are someone who is chosen to leave this world by a car accident. Your guardian angel cannot stop that car accident. But there are many times in our lives where we have near misses with certain situations, and that is because your guardian angel has been able to intervene in those situations.
1: How can they intervene in some and not others?
4: Because if there's a near miss car accident, it was not in your soul plan to leave. That was not one of your exit points. So when we come into this planet, we usually have about 5 exit points in our life plan, opportunities for where our soul can go home and be done with the lessons that we wanted to learn. A near miss car accident might not have been one of your exit points. And so in that case, your guardian angel was allowed to either slow down time, speed up time, guard you so you didn't get hit, but create that space so that it's not an exit point for your soul.
1: Does the guardian angel, Michelle, have full jurisdiction over our life?
4: The guardian angel is there to support our life. So not necessarily that, but they are here to support the higher soul plan that the human version of us wants to experience. And then we also have our life guides in the mix. So this is a really good time to talk about the difference between a guardian angel and a life guide. So a life guide is benevolent and loving, but we want to really think of them as the teacher. They are here to keep us on the mission, on the path, to learn the lesson. Whereas our angels show up with more protection and love and energy in that way. Also, very often when I speak with people, their angels show up at a time when people are in deep grief or deep sorrow, and we feel this beautiful love or peace or comfort come over us. That is our guardian angel in action.
1: Do the guardian angels always communicate with us?
4: Always. There will always be some way, shape, or form that they are connecting with us. It doesn't mean that it's happening every single day, but what they are always doing is letting us know that we're not living this life alone.
1: At what point does God intervene? Or does he?
4: Yeah, so I don't necessarily know that God intervenes. The way that the soul plan works is for when we make this decision to come to planet Earth and learn the lessons and have the experiences that we want, we've kind of sat with our council, our life guides, our guardian angels, the other people who will be part of this. This plan is, I would call, blessed by that higher power because it's allowed to happen and carry out. There are times when we talk to near-death experiencers and we actually hear things about like God intervening. Now, sometimes people will have what is considered a distressing NDE. And in those experiences, very often there will be some point where they will say something along the lines of, you know, and then God reached their hand in and pulled me out of the darkness. Or then the light appeared next to me and I knew all would be well. So there certainly is intervention from God at times in this life and in the afterlife.
1: Michelle, we're going to take a short break, but we'll come back and talk more with Michelle Clear about angels and intuition. We'll take calls with her next hour on Coast to Coast AM.
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1: We'll take your calls with Michelle Clare next hour on Coast to Coast. And if you have a question for the angelic realm, ask her and she'll take it there and see what happens. 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And of course, ParanormalDate.com keeps cruising along. And we ask you, if you want to sign up, just go to ParanormalDate.com. 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The lucky couple is whisked away to a haunted location for a chillingly romantic first date. And we're looking for you to maybe participate in that. So go to ParanormalDate.com, send in the information, and you just might get picked.
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3: Hi, I'm Tom.
4: Hi, I'm Jennifer. 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
3: 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You sure?
4: Very. 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
2: And welcome back, George Norrie, along with Michelle Clare. Michelle, at what point did you become an angel communicator?
3: Well, this has really started with the last near-death experience, but I've been doing it now for the last 10 years professionally.
2: Do you do it as a prayer, or how do you start it?
3: You know, for me, it really starts when I'm in a reading. I also feel them talking to me throughout the day. It can easily start for someone as a prayer if they want to start inviting their angels in, their guardian angel, to communicate with them more. That is a great place to start. For my work with my angels, it's almost a constant chatter as long as I tune in.
2: I noticed that you saw them in your near-death experiences, but do you see them when you're not in a near-death experience?
3: Not typically. That is a great question. Sometimes I will see them in my mind's eye, but more often than that, I am feeling them and getting telepathic communication from them.
2: When we're born, do we start making our plan for our life? Our early soul?
3: Yeah, there is still some room to add on. So when we come to planet Earth, we have a good portion of the soul plan is already completed, but or written out in that way. But as we move forward, there is still room to add things in, make new connections, new relationships, and new experiences.
2: What is a life guide with the angels?
3: Yeah, so the life guides really work hand in hand with our angels.
2: Are they angels?
3: They are not angels. The way that I see them, when I'm connecting with them, they feel different to me. And I often use words like vibration or frequency. So I would say, think of radio stations. I connect with the angels on channel 111 and the guides on channel 112. They're similar, but a little bit different.
2: Where do the guides come from? Who assigns them to us?
3: Yeah, we choose these guides in our pre-life plan, and they are souls that have had multiple incarnations on this planet. So if you were going to incarnate on another planet or another dimension, you would choose a guide that's very familiar with that. But the guides that most of us have right now on planet Earth, they're familiar with this territory, with the challenges and the contrast of this planet. And so they're really the right ones for the job.
2: You had mentioned that angels really can't interfere. If your time is up, it's up. There's nothing they can do?
3: No, because I truly will tell you that even as a medium, and I've been working professionally as a medium for 10 years, I have found time and time again, in the moment that our soul chooses to leave this earth, that is truly between our soul and God, Source, the Divine, whatever your name is for the higher power. And there's nothing that can interfere with that plan and that divine moment.
2: What do you think our greatest mission is for a guardian angel? What are they really there for?
3: I truly feel like they are here to help us with compassion and love through this lifetime, not just on how to feel it for ourselves, but how to share it with other people and how to really understand that very often the lesson in this lifetime is always based on love. And it is how, it doesn't mean you stay in an abusive relationship. It's about loving yourself enough to leave, right? Or loving somebody who you might have a challenge with at work, but they still deserve that that love because they're a soul having a human experience at this point in time.
2: Michelle, why does it sometimes take a tragedy or some event to get people to recognize that there's a spirit world out there?
3: This is so common. Many people come to me because of a tragedy that they've had in their life. And what happens is in our human life right now, very often we forget that we're spirits having this human experience. And so we really buy into our human story and we're going along. And as long as things are going well, life on planet Earth seems pretty good. And then we have a tragedy where someone dies or we have a disease or something like this happens in our life. And in those moments, these are planned for you to wake up and remember you are a soul and there is so much more happening than what it appears to be happening on this planet.
2: We're with Michelle Claire talking about the angelic realm. What about our Akashic records? What do they have to do with this, if anything?
3: Yeah, they do. So when there's actually an angel, the Ascension Angel, and this is the angel that was created for you the moment that Source, God, the Divine spoke your soul into existence. And this angel is the perfect match for your soul. What this angel does is it watches you through the eternal evolution of your soul. So through every lifetime in the Akashic records, through every experience. And so they know you by all of your names and by all of your experiences. And so those do play a part into who we are today, because depending on what you've learned in the past, it will affect what you want to learn now or what you still need to master.
2: Do our angels communicate with us, Michelle, in that little voice we hear in our head sometimes? Is that us? Or is it an angel?
3: It is an angel the majority of the time. I will often say our angels whisper, even to me. Like, I wish they were talking at me in a loud voice and it was easier for me to hear them. But our angels and our intuition and our guides, those are the whispers, even our loved ones in spirit. It's very rare for them to come in with a roar or this loud message for us. And so as long as we can allow ourselves to continually tune into these whispers, we will be getting the highest level of guidance possible.
2: I'll tell you a story that happened to me that I've said on the show several times already. So our listeners know this. So they're probably saying, oh, here we go again. I'm in my car driving up to a 4-lane intersection. All right.
3: Mm-hmm.
2: And I'm driving and I've got a green light. So you keep going, right? You don't stop. But something in my head compelled me to stop. Mm-hmm. It said, do not go through. Stop. Do not go through. So I stopped. I pulled over and stopped. At the moment I would have been in the center of the intersection, some guy went through his red light and would have broadsided me, and God knows what would have happened. I've always wondered whether it was my intuitive ability or an angel.
3: Absolutely, your guardian angel. Those are the perfect situations where they show up and protect us. And I had a similar situation. I was borrowing a friend's truck because my daughter was moving and driving down the road. There were 3 lanes of traffic in each direction. And all of this sudden, this car started coming straight at me from across 4 lanes of traffic. And I literally was getting ready to brace for impact because I knew I could not speed up or slow down enough to miss it. And somehow, I am not kidding you, the angels were able to almost stop time, but literally just in the lane that my car was in, this car missed me and it went off into a parking lot and there were no other parked cars there and the person was fine. And it was absolutely unbelievable. But yes, these are the moments where our guardian angels are in action.
2: If they don't step in for some reason, does our intuitiveness kick in?
3: You know, absolutely. But I can't imagine the guardian angel wouldn't step in. I feel like we have this gift of intuition as humans, but we also have the gift of guides and angels. And so sometimes it's a little bit hard to tell which channel is talking, but I will often tell you that intuition to me, 99% of the time, is actually coming from spirit, whether that is your angel, your life guide, or even your soul, like your higher self.
2: Can we change our soul plan at any time we want?
3: No, we cannot, because if we look around, we can change parts of it possibly, but not all of it. You're born to the parents you're born to, right? That's not changeable. You could be put up for adoption and then you would have another family, right? But there are things in the soul plan that cannot be changed. There are other things that can be added on later on in life, but 60% of that is pretty solid before you even take your first breath on this planet.
2: Do the non-believers also have angelic experiences?
3: You know, they do, but they would just call them good luck, usually. I got lucky today. The car barely missed me, right? But so what happens is when we come to this planet, there is not just one veil between heaven and earth. We are individually veiled. So depending on the type of life we want to have here, the veil that we're wearing is thinner or thicker. So for someone like myself as a medium, I obviously have a pretty thin veil. But for somebody who chooses to come to this life and have the experience of being an atheist, they're going to have a thicker veil. That doesn't mean they don't have life guides and loved ones and guardian angels around them. It just means that they're going to perceive it in a different way, saying, oh, I got lucky today, or, you know, just coming at it from a very earthly point of view.
2: But luck does happen, does it not?
3: You know, it does happen, because we do know people that come into this planet and they do appear to always be lucky. And I would say for those people, I think they made a really good soul plan to come here and have a great streak of luck with it.
2: We've got a guest, Professor Joseph Gallenberger, who's written a book called Liquid Luck about attitude. And he does experiments in Las Vegas with two groups of people, happy and unhappy, positive and negative. And he said almost all the time, 90%+, the happy people, the positive people, come back as winners, and the negative people and the unhappy people come back as losers. Is that an angel that's helping them, or are they doing it to themselves?
3: Wow, that's a great question. That is actually them doing it to themselves. That is a vibrational match, right? So very often in this life, if we're going out and we're in a positive mood and we're looking for the good in the world, we're going to find it. But if we're going out and we're thinking all people are bad and everyone's mean and this is a horrible place to be, we're going to find that. So they absolutely are co-creating with the universe their luck.
2: Michelle, do the angels sometimes specialize in certain things? I mean, is there a certain group of angels that help us with grief, losses, physical pain, stuff like that?

0: can really tell where the information is coming from.
1: But when we hear that little voice in our head, can it still possibly be an angel?
0: It can. It can. I mean, here's the thing. Our angels know exactly how to work with each of us. So whether you have consciously had a connection with your angel, or you know you're in communication with them every day, or you just think you have one but you've never connected, your angels know exactly how to get through to you. So whether it's the little voice in your head, or the nudge, or the feeling, or just the interference in a thought pattern, they will get the message through.
1: Michelle's website is linked up at coasttocoastam.com. 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
0: You can find that on Amazon Prime.
1: When did you write it?
0: That one was written last year in the spring, and then in November is when 111 Angel Messages came out.
1: How did you get that number?
0: You know, the angels clearly, they love to talk to us with numbers. So that energy of the ones, it's very important in my life, especially with my near-death experience happening on 11-1-11. And so they told me that I was going to start channeling these messages, and it would go into a book of 111 angel messages.
1: Did you ever have an angel that wasn't nice to you or pleasant?
0: I have never had that experience.
1: Does anybody?
0: Not that I'm aware of.
1: What about those angelic angels that went astray?
0: You know, listen, so let's talk about vibrational match with angels, right? Just because we have been told through biblical stories that we have angels that are dark or have gone astray and become demons, I would look at that more as a vibrational energetic frequency than considering it an angel that would guide someone through a lifetime here.
1: So Satan does not exist, or does?
0: I would say this. I do not believe in an angel called Satan that is here to create hell on earth. I do believe in lower vibrational frequencies, which means there are people that are not good people on this planet. There are lower vibrational energies, but there is not, to my knowledge, or that spirit has ever told me, literally a hell as a place that we would go to if we lived a bad life.
1: Why do so many people, though, Michelle, feel disconnected?
0: That's part of the human experience. So it goes back to that veil. When we choose to come here to this planet, when we are in that heavenly realm, we cannot disconnect. We are all part of the oneness. We know it. There's clarity. There's love. And then what happens is, after about, you know, 200 to 500 years in your favorite vacation energy and everything going perfect, your soul gets a little restless and you want to have a new adventure and experience something. So we choose to come to this planet. Part of coming to this planet is feeling disconnected from source. And that's a challenge that a lot of people are having right now.
1: If you have a question for an angel, just ask Michelle, because we're taking calls when we come back on Coast to Coast AM.
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6: 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Cape Fear on Apple TV falls back to 7, with From on MGM Plus sliding back to 6. The new Harlan Coben mystery, I Will Find You, on Netflix tumbles out of the top 3 to 5. And House of the Dragon on HBO Max is in at 4. Season 3 of Silo on Apple TV debuts at 3. The final season of The Bear on FX on Hulu soars up to 2. And once again, Widow's Bay on Apple TV is on top, your number one streamed show.
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7: The strikes keep on coming. I'm Ted Lindner, Fox News. The U.S. launching back-to-back strikes this week in response to Iran firing on ships in the Strait of Hormuz. U.S. forces hit approximately 90 Iranian targets. Tehran responding by firing on American allies across the region. Fox's Mike Tobin with more.
8: Iran has been firing at its neighbors for the first time in this round of fighting. Hostile aircraft have entered Jordanian airspace. The Jordanians say they shot down some 8 missiles. U.S. embassy staff there was ordered to shelter in place. No injuries. The U.S. hit multiple targets, including bridges on rail lines that the U.S. says were used by Iran to transport weapons. Those were hit. U.S. Central Command says some 90 different targets were taken out in Iran last night. 80 were hit the night before. Now, Iranian state media reported explosions in southern port cities. Explosions in Bashir, home to that massive nuclear power plant complex. The U.S. says the targets were on the coast. The power plant was not hit.
7: President Trump now says he doesn't know if the U.S. will be able to reach a deal with Iran. An edited video interview with the former roommate and romantic partner of the man accused of murdering Charlie Kirk last September was played for a judge in Utah Thursday. This is part of the suspect's preliminary hearing.
9: In the partially redacted video, Lance Twigg says he and Tyler Robinson were in the same friend group and became roommates before dating. Twigg said before the shooting, Robinson had told him he wanted to engrave bullets for a hunting trip and borrowed a tool from Twigg's in order to do that. But Twigg's testified that after the shooting,
10: I just asked him in person if what he said was true the night before, and he said it was. I started crying a little bit and said he wishes he hadn't done it.
9: He says Robinson would sometimes talk about politics, but that he'd never heard Robinson mention Charlie Kirk. After the judge watched the video, another investigator read from the text messages Robinson had sent Twigs telling him about the shooting. Jessica Rosenthal, Fox News.
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11: TSA officer at Fayetteville Regional Airport found a suspicious keychain during a routine X-ray screening on Thursday. The passenger claimed the keychain initiator was deactivated and intended to be used just as a keychain. The term initiator applies to a broad group of devices that are intended to trigger an explosive propellant or pyrotechnic. TSA says the passenger voluntarily abandoned the item. A vandalized license plate reader in Rutherfordton is sparking a new debate over privacy and public safety. Thomas Gage reports.
12: A social media post showing a damaged Flock safety camera drew more than 20,000 comments, with some condemning the vandalism and others cheering it on. Rutherford County Sheriff Captain Ryan Bailey tells WLOS many people are confused about the technology.
13: A lot of the misconceptions we're seeing is that it collects more data than they actually collect. So the camera itself is only capturing the vehicle traveling down the road.
12: The cameras are used by law enforcement to capture still images of passing vehicles and license plate information. Authorities say anyone caught intentionally damaging a camera could face criminal charges. I'm Thomas Cage.
11: The Wake County community is being asked to share footage from their private security camera systems. Scott Kimbler has more.
14: The Wake County Sheriff's Office is launching a new program called Connect Wake to allow residents and businesses to register their security cameras with the agency. This initiative aims to create a community camera network that can help law enforcement track down footage more quickly to solve crimes. WRAL reports the program does not give deputies direct access to footage. Instead, registered camera locations will be mapped out for deputies to contact potential video evidence sources when needed. Information sessions will be held around the county to inform residents about how they can participate.
11: I'm Joe Moran.
15: 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By redesigning roads and prioritizing safety, we're working towards zero traffic deaths. This is Vision Zero. 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
1: Welcome back. Michelle Clear with us. George Norrie with you. Michelle, do our guardian angels ever change during our lifetime to different guardian angels?
5: No, we always have the main guardian angel with us, but we will have other angels that come in on our team depending on what's happening in our life and where we're at.
1: Do they sometimes, though, handle other people too?
5: Well, very often our guardian angels are going to talk to our loved ones, guardian angels. So I would say they are in communication with others. But the guardian angel is truly assigned to just one person throughout this lifetime.
1: One person or one soul?
5: One soul.
1: What if we don't like our guardian angel?
5: You're going to like your guardian angel. You picked them before you came here because you knew they would do an excellent job loving you and helping you through this life.
1: We pick them or do they pick us?
5: It's a mutual pick. So depending on the life lessons that we want and the comfort that we're going to need, it is a mutual agreed upon situation where they choose us and we choose them.
1: Now, when you communicate with an angel, tell me your process.
5: Yeah, my process is really about clearing my energy, opening up my mind, but I like to see it more as a blank slate so that the information that is channeled through or comes in that I'm receiving in feelings and sometimes pictures or words comes across pretty clearly for the sitter.
1: What happens when somebody dies unexpectedly? What happens to their soul?
5: Yeah. So whenever we are leaving this planet, no one ever dies alone. I feel like that's a really important thing to say. So even if you are in the middle of the Sahara Desert, you are not going to die alone. We all have angels, lifeguides, and loved ones. And what will happen is that usually before someone is completely on the other side, if we're looking at someone in a hospice situation, they'll start talking to their family, they'll feel their cats and their dogs and all these other loved ones from the other side that are coming in. When a soul leaves unexpectedly, they have the same greeting and love, and they are met with that love and compassion and family and angels. It's just done in a way where it's much more quickly, and they might not have time to recognize it if it's a sudden passing.
1: Michelle, is the dying process almost like a dream where you kind of like float around?
5: On a soul level, it is. So very often when I'm in mediumship readings, the person on the other side will come through and let me know that they disconnected from their body on a soul level before their body truly set down. So really, and in near-death experiences, I want to say this, they are so much more vivid than our human life. So when we're having those experiences and the experience of leaving this body and transitioning to that heavenly realm, it is more vivid. And we realize that this life becomes the dream.
1: In the movie, It's a Wonderful Life, the angel Clarence had to work for his wings. Is that a realistic thing?
5: I would say in an interesting way. Think about vibrational match, right? So it's not necessarily the way that we see it as humanness, having to work hard, but really it's about choosing to live from a place of love and light and higher vibrational frequency than a lower energy.
1: Are you constantly in touch with your guardian angels?
5: Yes, I would say they are constantly in touch with me. I am not constantly aware of them, but when I'm tuning into them, they are always present.
1: Have they changed your life?
5: Absolutely, because I know there are times where they created an opportunity so that I could be here on this planet longer. And also knowing that I am never alone and that I'm absolutely love beyond measure, like every single human soul on this planet is. It is life-changing when you allow yourself to really embrace that.
1: Have you ever broken down emotionally over an angelic situation?
5: You know, there are times when I have felt them and their love is so intense that, yeah, you have tears. And one of those times I had a friend and she was a neighbor. She was going through breast cancer treatments and in a really tough place mentally. And about 10 o'clock at night, I remember feeling the angels just almost overtake her house. And I could hear this tone that they were singing. And I spoke with her the next day. And she had told me that at that point in time, she just had an argument with her sister and was feeling really upset. And all of a sudden, this peace just took over her and she went to sleep and slept great that night. And so it was really beautiful to be able to tune into their love for us, and not just in, you know, situations where they're saving our lives, but in the situations where they're comforting us through these earthly challenges.
1: Let's go to the phones. Let's start with Jonathan in Hamlin, New York, east of the Rockies. Hello, Jonathan. Go ahead, sir.
6: Hey, how are you doing, George?
1: Great, John. Thank you.
6: I was saying December 10th, 2005, I was in a terrible accident, 85 miles per hour into a tree, and I went through the back end of the 2001 Dodge Ram that slammed into a tree, and ended up later on in life knowing the people that actually called the paramedics to that situation, which I ended up crawling out of that after I had the bright light experience, and all I could feel was warmth, not a significant bit of pain at all, and hearing my brother's voice screaming for me, and all I could think was I had to come back to save him, and I...
1: He was in the car with you?
6: He was driving.
1: Ah.
6: And we came down a hill where there is a person handing the mail the newspaper out the driver's side, so he was facing us when we came down the hill, and my brother swerved to avoid him. And we went down a hill into a culvert and shot 75 feet into the air.
1: Jeez.
6: And went 150-some feet off from that tree backwards. And we both survived miraculously, which I had cracked my whole skull from top of my head down to my jaw. I had teeth impacted into my eye sockets and up underneath my skin where they shouldn't be. And that was what your last caller, where she was talking about all those instances. It was that extreme warmth, the light. And but for some reason, my brother's voice rang into my ears where I just woke back up again.
1: What saved him, Jonathan? What saved him?
6: New York.
1: Michelle, what do you think?
5: Oh, absolutely. This was a guardian angel experience. It even feels like you were having a near-death experience because you were seeing the light, you were feeling the warmth, you were feeling the love. I believe I heard you say you were disconnected from the pain your body was going through. And in all of my near-death experiences, I was too. And so clearly this was a situation where your guardian angel and your brother's guardian angels were there to adjust it so that you could stay. They couldn't keep you completely safe or out of pain and recovery's way, but they were able to preserve your time here on this planet.
1: Do they give you the option, Michelle, of coming back or not?
5: Sometimes people get the option. I got that option in my third near-death experience, but very often we don't. But there are moments in certain experiences where we will get the option.
1: Let's go to Sue in Roseville, California. Hi, Sue. Go ahead.
7: Hello, George and Michelle.
1: Hi.
7: Hi. I just have some questions. I heard you mention something about we have five exit points, and I wanted to know, what does that mean? Does that mean we have a chance of dying all five times, or does that mean on the fifth one we die? And then I wanted to ask, because my cousin was adopted, and she went into a family that their both her parents did not treat her well. They abused her pretty bad, and she's a really nice person. And did she choose that? And when I was five, I told my mom that, and because, you know, when you're five, you still remember from the other side. I told my mom that I had picked her for my mom, but I said, I didn't pick daddy. And I remember saying that to her.
5: I love that.
7: She remembers it too.
5: Let's start with the first question. So the first one about exit points. Yes, we usually have about five exit points that we plan in our life. And what these are points where we can choose to leave this planet. And depending on our life and the challenges that we've chosen, you know, it could be the bout with cancer that someone has at 40 years old, right? Where it could be like, okay, if they catch it in time, we get to stay. And so with the exit points on our soul plan, we know, and our life guides know, as we're creating this plan to be on this planet at this time, that it's going to be challenging. And so we naturally build in times where we can leave this earth and we can go back home. And so that's what exit points are. Now, sometimes not everyone takes the last exit point. Sometimes people will take an earlier exit point. I was reading for someone today, and her father ended up passing. He was in sepsis. He was 92. But he basically said that he had taken his fourth exit point. If he had stayed longer, he would have been basically bedridden and unable to take care of himself. But he would have only lasted about 6 to 8 more weeks. So he chose to take the exit point that he did about 10 days ago. So it didn't mean he was going to have years of life left. It just meant his last exit point was a few more weeks away. And as far as your cousin, so when we talk about adoption, this is always like an interesting situation because a lot of people kind of feel abandoned if they have been adopted. They feel like their birth mom abandoned them. And what is really happening on a soul level, you actually chose your birth mom and you chose the family that is going to raise you. And because of that, when we see adoption in like this mediumship world, I always think of it as such a gift, because what is happening is a soul is saying, yes, I will bring you into this planet. I will be that vehicle, even though I know I don't get to stay to get to raise you. It's very challenging when we're talking about people who get adopted into hard families like this too. Go ahead.
1: Do we ever make mistakes, Michelle, in selecting our families?
5: You know, we don't make mistakes, but I will tell you what happens is sometimes it's a lot harder here on planet Earth than we realize it's going to be in the heavenly realm. And that's where our guides try to help us and talk us into what feels like a good fit.
1: Eric's with us in Nevada City, California side. Hi, Eric. Go ahead.
8: How you doing?
1: Good, buddy. Thank you.
8: Michelle, almost 36 years ago, I had an accident. And I got butchered by the doctor. And I mean butchered. $1 million worth of health insurance. And man, it's been nothing but agonizing pain since.
1: Still, huh?
8: And I mean, nothing has gone right. I mean, the most beautiful thing in my life was my border collie. I loved to death. He was smart as a whip. The best. And I've had lots of dogs, and I've loved them all. Don't take me wrong. But this guy was special, and he was taken from me. And it's bad enough I exist in agony and filth. But it seems like nothing, no matter what, no matter how positive I try to be, goes right. I mean, you know, I'm praying every day that they don't take my cat Osama, and he's a terrorist, you know, but I love him dearly. So if I have guardian angels, why are they not helping?
5: Yeah, so that's a great question, because feeling like we're not getting the help and support that we need on the human side is common. And I am so sorry for your challenges and the hardships that you had. What I will tell you is our guardian angels are always working for us to get the highest and the best outcome. And in this situation, for you, that might be the fact that that you are here, because your soul still has things that it wants to learn and experiences that you want to have. And one of the things that the angels always say to me when I ask about miracles, because I will ask them, I'm like, what's a miracle? Why does it seem like some people get it and not everyone does? What the angels tell me is that spirit world actually calls these happenings, and they happen when we allow ourselves to get into alignment, body, mind, and spirit. And so one of the biggest challenges for you, obviously, with all of these hard things that are going on in your life right now, is to allow yourself to get into that peaceful state. But the more that you can allow yourself to get into the peaceful state, body, mind, and spirit, the more you're going to feel your angels supporting you. And actually what they're showing me right now, and I want to say this to you. Have you heard of HemiSync or binaural beats or anything along these lines? Have you ever heard of these or tried these?
8: Or could you say that again?
5: There's something called HemiSync or binaural beats. And these are two important tools that I feel like would be very beneficial for you right now, because what they will help
1: you. What are they, Michelle?
5: Yeah, what they do are they are certain tones that help our brain, and they bring us into kind of like a meditative state, into theta or delta. And what happens when we allow our brain to get into that state, the angels can work with us more clearly on physical healing, mental healing, emotional healing, but we've kind of got to let our mind relax and let the story and the pain and the anxiety of the world go to the side. So I would really encourage you, you can look at binaural beats on YouTube. You can find tones that work for you. There's a website called HemiSync with Karen Newell, and she has these that are scientifically proven to help your brain. But please try this, because as you allow yourself to do this, even if it's just for 15 minutes a day at first, what will happen is this healing energy that your angels are wanting to bring to you is going to be able to travel through you body, mind, and spirit much more clearly.
1: Next up, Pauline's with us in North Carolina. Welcome to the show. Hi, Pauline.
9: Hi. My question is, I wanted to find out if I have more than one guardian angel and if they have a message for me, because I always talk to my guardian angel every day.
5: I love that. Thank you, Pauline. Yes, you have two guardian angels. I feel one that feels like it has a masculine energy and one that feels like it has a feminine energy. And it's fun because they're using the word chatter. So it's not just like you don't just say a prayer in the morning. You're kind of in constant chatter or communication with them is the energy that they're giving me for you. And what I want to say to you is they're telling me that in the last couple of years, you've done a phenomenal change in looking for the bright side of things and looking for the light and looking for the love in this world. And they're really honoring you with this process and acknowledging that you are literally creating a better, happier, brighter life for yourself. So keep talking to them and keep looking for them. They're showing me a lot of white feathers. So I know you'll be receiving feathers as signs that they're around.
1: How do we know, Michelle, that we've contacted our angels? How do we know we've clicked?
5: Yeah, well, usually it is a peaceful feeling that comes within you. The other thing that I will train people in my classes is with our guardian angels, when we allow ourselves to go into kind of that quiet meditative state, we will normally feel a spot on our body that gets hot or tingly. And it's almost as if they're touching us there. And once we start tuning in to where it is that we feel that connection, we know that their vibration is right there, and that amplifies our ability to receive the messages from them.
1: It's almost magical, isn't it?
5: It's very magical.
1: What do you recommend to people who cannot find their angel?
5: Yeah, well, your angel can find you. That's the good news, even if you feel like you can't find them. But allow yourself to start doing simple things like playing games like, okay, angel, I want you to send me this sign today. Ask them to send you a specific sign. Allow yourself to write a word down that means something to you and watch where it will appear throughout the day. You might get a random email with that word on it that you're not expecting, but there are ways to start playing with your angels that is not such a heavy energy, and it makes it easier to connect.
1: We're going to come back in a moment with Michelle Clare and take final phone calls with her as we talk about the angelic realm. And again, her book is called 101 Ways to Set Your Soul on Fire, and the other book, 111 Angel Messages. We've talked about almost all of them right now.
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3: Whether it's physical activity, obesity, diet, smoking, low on hormones, stress, sleep disorders, or your age can be supported by reducing inflammation and aiding the body to heal itself appropriately. 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
1: And we're back with our final segment. George Norrie here with Michelle Clare. Michelle, what do you think is the most important thing every human being needs to remember when dealing with angels?
7: That they are truly loved beyond measure. Think of the person or the animal that you have loved the most in this lifetime and times that about 100,000. And that's how you are loved by your guardian angel.
1: Do they ever turn on us?
7: They don't. They are truly lifelong companions of love and protection here to support us on this challenging earthly journey.
1: What do they think of the state of the affairs of the world right now?
7: Clearly this world is going through some challenges right now, but the angels are constantly telling me to remember that every person on this planet has at least one guardian angel, life guides, loved ones in spirit, and all of these beings of light around them. So while we're getting ready to go through this challenging period, and we are in it right now, the awakening is really what's coming, and that's where humans are going to rise to a higher level of consciousness.
1: Back to the phones we go. Wildcard line, Richard's with us in Kansas City, Missouri. Hey, Richard.
8: Yes, hello. My wife, Rachel, recently died in Denver, and in 1994, God used me to raise her from the dead, and I'm still praying that she'll come back to life again. I need help, and do you know if my wife, Rachel, will come back?
7: So my heart is with you. I am sorry that you're going through this. I want to talk to you about two things. So when we leave this earthly realm, we do not cease to exist. So we might disconnect from our body, but our soul continues on. And the love, the relationship, and the connection that we have with our loved ones here, it does stay intact. And so what I will tell from you is I absolutely do know that your wife is still connected to you on a soul level and loving you and really wanting to support you and help you through the other side.
1: How do you feel that way, Michelle? How does that come to you?
7: It comes to me because of, well, number one, the experience that I've had working through this, but I can feel his wife coming in and really surrounding him with a lot of love and support, or at least I feel this female energy who I'm interpreting to be his wife, really loving him and supporting through this. When we go into deep grief on this side of the veil, our loved ones who have transitioned, they know it, and they're doing the best they can to help us move through that process here.
1: Richard, let's go back to you. Do you have a follow-up question, my friend?
8: Yeah, just been grieving and crying, and it just hurts. It hurts. I know I called in last Thursday or Friday.
1: I remember that.
8: Yeah, thank you for remembering. It's just so hard for me.
1: How old was she, Richard, when she passed?
8: She was born 8/30/52.
1: And she died this year?
8: Yeah, just a short time ago.
1: Oh, I'm sorry to hear that.
7: Yeah. Allow yourself to keep talking to her, because what I will tell you is she hears you, whether you are speaking out loud or thinking to her in your head. The other thing is she's showing me like a lot of music and a lot of noises. So I want you to think about wind chimes or TVs turning on and off by themselves. Like, she's trying really hard to let you know that she is absolutely around you and holding you and comforting you during this time.
1: Michelle, tell me about grief and how do you handle that?
7: Oh my gosh. You know, here's the thing. Even as a medium, I have lost loved ones that I'm so close to. I do not have a way for us to bypass the human grief, and nor have I been able to bypass that. The best way I know to navigate through it is to realize that the love, the connection, and the communication is still there and it's still intact. And our loved ones have left their body, but they haven't left us. And so as we're moving through the process of missing them in the human form, we also need to allow ourselves to look for our new connection with them and where they are at this time, which is still right beside us, holding our hand and loving us every step of the way.
1: go to Eric in Indiana. Hello, Eric. Go ahead.
9: George!
1: There you are, buddy.
9: This is Eric, the mind control guy. How's everybody doing tonight?
1: Everybody's good.
9: Awesome. My question for the guest is, I don't know if she's ever heard my story. Anybody who's listened to Coast AM over the years, or Dark Outpost, now called The Awake Nation, or heard my interview with Connie Willis back in August of 2023, knows that I'm one of the survivors of the most sadistic mind control project since the Central Intelligence Agency's infamous MKUltra. My question is, for those that did not survive any of these sadistic mind control projects, the troops and other citizens who ended up in mental institutions or died in testing, and their families were told fairy tales, where were the guardian angels trying to protect those people, and why did these sadistic doctors constantly and consistently get by with it?
7: Yeah, that is a great question. And this really goes up to soul plans. So when we talk about soul plans in planet Earth, right, there are a lot of times when a soul comes in and their legacy and what they've done here on this planet, it lives in a stronger way than if they had lived a full life. And so what happens is, and I want to use like kind of this example, sometimes people transition from this world from cancer, but how many millions of doctors do we have trying to cure it right now? So this person comes in, chooses to leave from a certain way. It wasn't that their guardian angels were not with them. I want to go back to the question with your friends and the people you knew. Their guardian angels were with them every step of the way. But what I'm feeling that I need to say about them is that they had a higher level soul plan, and they wanted to bring more awareness to the situation that would happen by their transition.
1: How does that work though, Michelle?
7: So the way that it works is, a lot of times the way that our soul chooses to leave this planet is more important than maybe the legacy that we've had from our everyday life. So let's use the example of, let's look at MAD, the Mothers Against Drunk Drivers, right? That child that transitioned that way left a legacy now that we all know about because of the way they transitioned. So their soul had an experience here on planet Earth, but knew that by leaving in that way, there would be a much more massive ripple effect. So very often a soul will choose to leave in a way that leaves a big imprint or ripple effect to actually uplift humanity, uplift awareness, uplift consciousness, and bring it into this, you know, level of energy that we're living in.
1: Next up, we've got James in Wisconsin, east of the Rockies. Hi, James. Go ahead.
10: Hi.
1: Hi.
10: I was wondering, I'm honored to be speaking with you both.
1: Glad you had it. Got through. Go ahead.
10: If the Lord were to call in an angel, would it be the most powerful?
1: If the Lord were to call in an angel, what would it be like, Michelle?
7: Oh, that is a great question. It would depend on the situation, right? Because I kind of want to talk about this, like there are different levels of angels and different angels that do different things. So I think it would really depend on the situation. We always have our guardian angel with us. We can call in healing angels, to parking angels, to our dog's angel, depending on what is happening. Here's the biggest thing that I want to say about that. If God, source, the divine, the Lord, called in an angel, I have no doubt it would be the right one for the situation.
1: It's almost magical, isn't it?
7: It really is. You know, there's so much magic in this world when we allow ourselves to stop and look for it, and to really realize that we are these beautiful souls who are loved beyond measure, that have chosen to come to this planet at this point in time. No one is accidentally here.
1: On the wild card line, T is with us in Hawaii. Hello, T. Go ahead.
11: Hey, George. You're just a great interviewer and a great person.
1: Well, thank you, T.
11: And thank you for accepting my call.
1: Absolutely. Go ahead with your question.
11: My question is, someone had passed recently, and I was wondering if you have... Michelle, if you could tell me exactly what happened to them, what they passed from, and if there's any messages from the other side.
7: Yeah. Can you give me their first name? I don't know if I'll be able to get what they passed from. That might take me a little longer than we have right now, but what is their first name, please?
11: B.
1: B?
11: B, like the letter B or B-E-A.
7: Oh, okay.
1: Female, wasn't
7: Thank
1: it?
7: You.
11: Yes.
1: Okay, yep. Go ahead, Michelle.
7: Yeah, so, you know, what I'm feeling from her, there's a couple of things. She definitely takes me to stomach, liver, spleen area. So I'm feeling kind of like, almost feel a punch in the gut in that area is what I'm feeling. So there were certainly some big issues that were happening right there. She is showing me, though, that she is really connecting with people through two things. One, flickering lights over water. So I want you to think about like kitchen and bathroom areas because the flickering lights are showing around the water. But the other thing that she's showing me is she's also showing me car light. The front headlight on the right side gets burned out. So if that hasn't happened in the last 2 days, that's going to happen tomorrow or the next day is a sign that she's around. She comes in with a really big loving heart. So I want to say this to everyone because I think hearts are also going to be a sign from her. You're going to see heart-shaped clouds. And her message is really this. I know she's telling me to use the words. It seemed like it wasn't time. So she's leading me to feel like she passed earlier than we thought she should have. But what she's saying is that she was really met with love. She's showing me a female who comes in above her. So I don't know if this is her mom or grandma, but she was there. As well as she had a medium-sized dog that met her from the other side. So please know that her transition was gentle. She makes me feel like I want to say it was pretty quick, but she's really around you guys right now as you're moving through this.
1: Those that die unexpectedly, Michelle, are they sad on the other side?
7: You know, they're not sad. I would say this because when we're in the heavenly realm, sadness isn't an emotion that we feel. I would say that at times they might be like, dang it, I wanted another 10 minutes there. You know, the scope of eternity, our life on planet Earth, if you make it to 100, it's just the blink of an eye. So it's not that there aren't occasions where they had wanted maybe longer here, but they're not sad in the heavenly realm.
1: Next up, we've got Houston, Texas trip.

0: And it feels positive. So I want to say this. It could be, if it's not specifically connected to work, it could be a new partnership coming in where somebody is starting a business and they want you to kind of give them, you know, counseling or consultation on that. But there's something that's coming in October. Don't doubt who you are, because what they're telling me is you've always made the best of every situation.
1: Michelle, how does prayer work with an angel?
0: Yeah. So prayer is such a beautiful gift. And to me, it is energy. So if we are praying for someone who is in a challenging situation, we're kind of sending them love or energy. And when we're talking to our angels, if we're taking a prayerful form on that, we're sending them love and energy as we are asking for guidance or help on our journey.
1: We've got Paula in San Diego, California, west of the Rockies. Go ahead, Paula.
2: Hi, Michelle. I had a son who passed away when he was 28, and he committed suicide. And when he died, I sort of changed the trajectory of my life, and I've gone into a different career now. And it's been difficult because I'm like 108 years old, and I'm changing my career with people who are 20 and 30. So I want to know if I'm on the right path. And
1: All right, we lost her phone right at the end. Go ahead. The angels clipped her phone.
0: Uh-oh. Okay. Well, here's the thing, Paula. First of all, my heart is with you on that. And I do feel like you're on the right path for now, but it does feel like it's going to be shifting for you in the next 5 months. So I feel like there are going to be other opportunities that are brought to you. And the way that the angels are showing it to me, they're brought to you on like these beautiful golden or silver platter. So what that is giving me the idea of is that you're going to be given some gifts that you're not expecting coming up, but also you're going to be given some opportunities that are actually going to help your life make it easier.
1: Michelle, give out your website, would you please?
0: Yes, you can find me at michelleclaire.net. And thank you, George, so much for having me tonight. It's been an honor and a pleasure.
1: Keep in touch with us, okay? And keep those angels coming.
0: Absolutely.
1: It's Michelle Clare. Her website, again, is linked up at coasttocoastam.com. And her books include 101 Ways to Set Your Soul on Fire and 111 Angel Messages. For Dan Galante, Donna Walker, Tom Danheiser, Sue Trikas, Lex Lonehood, Sean LaDesour, Alec Fernandez, Tim Banal, George Knapp, Richard Serrett, and Connie Willis, I'm George Norrie, somewhere out there on Coast to Coast AM. We'll see you on our next edition. Until then, be safe, everyone.

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4: You are not going to want to miss this. 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And Amanda Knox joins Bobby Cass to talk about surviving prison and life nearly 20 years after being wrongfully accused.
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5: The conflict continues. I'm Ted Lindner, Fox News. The U.S. launching back-to-back strikes this week in response to Iran firing on ships in the Strait of Hormuz. U.S. forces hitting approximately 90 Iranian targets. Tehran responding by firing on American allies across the region. Fox's Mike Tobin.
6: Iran has been firing at its neighbors for the first time in this round of fighting. Hostile aircraft have entered Jordanian airspace. The Jordanians say they shot down some 8 missiles. U.S. embassy staff there was ordered to shelter in place. No injuries. The U.S. hit multiple targets, including bridges on rail lines that the U.S. says were used by Iran to transport weapons. Those were hit. U.S. Central Command says some 90 different targets were taken out in Iran last night. 80 were hit the night before. Now, Iranian state media reported explosions in southern port cities. Explosions in Bashir, home to that massive nuclear power plant complex. The U.S. says the targets were on the coast. The power plant was not hit.
5: President Trump now says he doesn't know if the U.S. will be able to reach a deal with Iran. The judge presiding over the case of the man suspected of murdering Turning Point USA co-founder Charlie Kirk has heard from the suspect's former romantic partner, Fox's Jessica Rosenthal, with more.
7: Prosecutors played video of Lance Twiggs, the former romantic partner of Tyler Robinson, telling an investigator that Robinson confirmed he killed Charlie Kirk and cried and said he wished he hadn't done it.
8: And then eventually said that he would talk to his parents or turn himself over.
7: State investigator Jennifer Falmuina testified about examining DNA evidence on the rifle Robinson's accused of using.
9: The DNA profile is at least 1 trillion times more likely if it originated from Tyler Robinson as a major component.
7: She also testified about the engraved words on the bullets used to kill Kirk. Twiggs confirmed Robinson had asked him to use a tool in order to engrave bullets prior to the shooting. Jessica Rosenthal, Fox News.
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10: A 21-year-old man has been killed in a rollover crash in West Asheville. Authorities say his wallet and 2007 Toyota Corolla were found on Tuesday in the area of I-240 West and Amboy Road. Police continue to investigate the cause of the crash. A Clayton man is facing multiple felony charges across several counties in North Carolina for the alleged theft of tens of thousands of dollars worth of timber.
11: Officials say 55-year-old Joel Blake Lee is charged with various felonies, including larceny of timber, property, and exploitation of an older or disabled adult. The charges span 5 counties and involve multiple victims, with a stolen timber valued at more than $63,500. WECT reports that Lee, the owner of Frontier Timber Incorporated, is accused of committing the crimes dating back to 2019. Victims of timber-related scams or thefts are advised to contact a county ranger for assistance. I'm Rebecca Hughes.
10: A man's being sentenced for a $500,000 refund scheme at Home Depot stores in both North and South Carolina.
12: From 2022 to 2025, 34-year-old Honduran national Darwin Calderon was involved in fraudulent refunds at more than a dozen stores across the Carolinas. Court records show the case also involved skip scanning thefts at self-checkout registers and a prior Lowe's larceny conviction in North Carolina. Calderon has been sentenced to 2 years in prison on charges of conspiracy to commit wire fraud. He is in federal custody and will be turned over to ICE after serving his sentence. I'm Kitty Gray.
10: And finally, a North Carolina drug dealer who hid firearms inside his toaster and clothes dryer is heading to federal prison for 14 years. I'm Daphne Young.
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26: Friday, July 10th, 2026. I'm Aisha Hasni. Graham Plattner's exit from the main Senate race has Democrats hoping once again they can flip a key seat blue. But there's another high-profile contest that could determine who controls the chamber after November.
27: It is about crazy versus common sense. We're offering a common sense agenda, a change agenda. That's why we think we're definitely going to win this thing.
28: I'm Jessica Rosenthal. Can states have laws requiring kids to get parents' permission before they download an app to a phone?
29: We're talking about potential access to every single app instead of a previous ruling, which was restricted just to adult websites. So that's a big change of a teenager's access, requiring both age verification and parental permission before they can download an app.
30: And I'm Joe Concha. I've got the final word on the Fox News Rundown.
26: A major shakeup in the Maine Senate race and a major setback for progressives. Graham Plattner has suspended his campaign amid intensifying controversies and escalating calls for him to drop out. Now the race to replace him is on, and it's what is seen as one of the most important contests for this fall. But Maine is just one of the handful of races that may determine if Republicans can hold on to their slim majority in the Senate. Another big potential deciding race is Michigan for the seat left open by the retirement of Democratic Senator Gary Peters. Democrats there were duking it out earlier this week on the debate stage hosted by Nexstar's Wood TV 8. And that's where moderate Haley Stevens, who is backed by Senate Minority Leader Chuck Schumer, took a swipe at her opponent.
0: Abdul, I would say no one is afraid of you. And in fact, the GOP is spending thousands of dollars to prop up your campaign because they think they will make it easier for Mike Rogers to win if you are the nominee.
26: But Dr. Abdul El-Sayed, backed by Senator Bernie Sanders and Congresswoman Alexandria Ocasio-Cortez, wasn't backing down.
1: Look, if you want somebody who's electable, the last three polls in a row show that I'm the most electable Democrat in November. Why? Because you got to actually fight for something. It's not enough to offer people two options that kind of look the same on the issues that matter the most.
26: Whoever comes out on top will likely face off against a familiar Republican face in Washington. That is former Congressman Mike Rogers. Back in January, President Donald Trump visited Michigan, a state he narrowly won in 2024, where he toured the Ford River Rouge complex in Dearborn and touted his economic policies.
2: But they're just saying their business is better than ever. They're doing 24 hours now, 60 round the clock, and they do expansions, and they're building more plants in the United States because of tariffs. And Jim said, and Bill very strongly confirmed, they've never seen anything like
26: Mike Rogers says he hopes to help support the Trump economic agenda if he is elected to the Senate.
3: We're seeing some reshoring happening because of his policies.
26: Mike Rogers served in the House of Representatives for Michigan's 8th congressional district, and now he's running for Senate.
3: A lot of these first and second tier suppliers to automotive getting a lot of work because companies are trying to bring it back to the United States. That's really, really important here. It means wages will go up, which is huge. People are taking advantage of the no tax on overtime, no tax on tips. The accelerated depreciation, which is a complicated thing, but if you're in business, really, really important. And we're seeing companies in Michigan invest in themselves and their workers based on that tax relief. And of course, we welcome them back because it highlights the fact that the Democrats were opposed to all of it. They wanted the highest tax increase in the history of the country. They voted to take money out of your overtime, to take money out of your tips against the accelerated depreciation. So I think there's a real story to be told about the financial success of those policies in Michigan.
26: Mike, you know, the economy was the number one issue back in 2024. I was there a lot with President Trump when he was on the campaign trail. I thought he did a nice job speaking to the average American worker. Manufacturing is a big deal. He promised to bring back manufacturing jobs. 2024 was a weird one for you because, you know, the president won, but then you lost that Senate seat to Alyssa Slotkin. So let me ask you, you know, what makes you feel like this year is different, especially because the president is not on the ballot?
3: Yeah, I mean, think about it. This is a change election. For 32 years, we've been sending two Democrats back to the United States Senate that vote the same, think the same, and talk the same. And for the last 8 years, the Democrats have been in charge of our state capital. And I'll tell you what's happened. We've lost 30,000 manufacturing jobs. Our education fell from top tier to 45th in the country.
26: Wow.
3: We have the highest auto rates in the country. We have our utility rates are about 20% higher than the national average. I mean, and the list just keeps going and going. And what I think the national folks miss, Aisha, is that this is a change election, and we're talking about it in a change election. Why are our numbers doing so well against the Democrat opponents this go-round? Because they understand it's not working. And what's that definition if you keep sending the same people to the same place over and over and expect a different result? I think that's called insanity. And what we're finding here is people are ready for a common sense agenda to get our education back on track, reattract defense industrial-based manufacturing, put pressure on prices,
27: re-engage American energy dominance in the world so that our prices go down, our wages go up. And so we're having a successful conversation about a change in Michigan. And again, that's what I think the national folks miss.
26: Yeah. You know, we don't know who your opponent will be just yet. Haven't had that Democratic primary just yet. But you got two very different Democrats that are at the top of this ticket. Abdul El-Sayed is somebody who has gained a lot of traction amongst the Arab Muslim community in Michigan. He has accused moderate Haley Stevens of being someone who takes money from AIPAC. So Israel, the Israel issue is going to be big for him. I mean, I think even for Democrats like Kamala Harris, it's something that they are keeping in mind because now she's reaching out to these DSA folks and trying to mend those fences from 2024. Do you think that's going to give him a boost in a state like Michigan? How do you see this primary playing out on the Dem side? Who do you think is going to be your opponent in November?
27: Yeah, all early polling shows that Abdul is catching all the fire. All of the energy of the Democrat Party in Michigan is that Democrat Socialist of America with working parties kind of blend.
26: Would you rather go up against him?
27: We're going to beat them both. We just watched a debate recently. It was an absolute train wreck for them. It is about crazy versus common sense. We're offering a common sense agenda, a change agenda. That's why we think we're definitely going to win this thing. And Abdul, the crazier he gets, the more crazy he talks, the better he does in the Democrat primary.
26: I think you're right. If it is, you know, Abdul El-Sayed, it's going to be a very clear distinction between you and him. But if it's Haley Stevens, you know, she's billing herself as the moderate, the centrist, the person who can reach across the aisle and work with Republicans. How would you counter, you know, her agenda, her policies, her platform? How would you separate yourself from her, and how would you pitch yourself?
27: You know, she's been in government for 8 years, and during that 8 years, Michigan has absolutely been crushed. Remember those open borders? She was for anti-police votes, she took them. Anti-manufacturing votes, anti-energy votes. So, you know, you can say anything you want, but you have a record, and that record's going to count. Listen, she voted to have California EV mandate standards in Michigan. There is nothing more unpopular with people who get up and go to work in a factory every day in Michigan than that. And by the way, I worked on a factory floor. I get these people. I understand these people. I know what we need to do to get us back and up and roaring and up off of our knees. Neither one of these candidates has an agenda to do that.
26: I know what you're saying because my dad used to work for General Motors. I mean, that's where he retired, worked there for a very long time. So I understand the values of those very hardworking people. And a lot of his colleagues and coworkers were people who, you know, it was generational. Like their parents had worked for, you know, automakers and their grandparents. So it was incredible. This is very incredibly important to people who live in states like Michigan. But let me go back to affordability and wrap up with this. You know, obviously, if you win the Senate seat, there's going to be a lot of questions coming your way about Iran, if that's still going on by November. Every time there is a problem with the Strait of Hormuz, and there has been this week, with Iran, you know, targeting these ships that are trying to transit the strait, and then we strike Iran, oil prices rise, and in turn, gas prices rise. And it's kind of been this back and forth, right? We go back below $4 and above $4. How do you talk to voters about that, Mike? Like, how do you address their frustration, especially in a state like Michigan, to reassure them that, you know, that things are going to work out?
27: So a couple of things. A, you know, I talk about the fact that we cannot let Iran get a nuclear weapon.
26: Yeah.
27: And we can't let them control the straits. If you want to pay $8 for gas, let the Iranians control the Straits of Hormuz. That can't happen. I want it over as fast as possible. I want the president to take the kind of actions he needs to do to get it done as soon as possible so we can get those prices coming back down. But here's the other part that we talk about, the structural increase in costs that the Democrats built under the Biden administration take time to undo. We're trying to unleash American energy, and when we do that, that will put downward pressure on prices. Even Venezuela now is starting to come online. That obviously more product on the market is going to lower those prices. So structurally, once we get those structural things done, prices are really going to come down. And so we hope Iran gets done early, but we can't just sit back and throw rocks. We've got to prepare the country to be more independent, to have more energy and self-reliance on our own energy. We can
26: What does your gut tell you, Mike? I mean, what does your gut tell you? Do you think the president should continue strikes and finish the job and create regime change? Or you think that he can deal with these people? I mean, he's kind of not sure either in this moment.
27: I mean, again, what we want them to do is however they think they need to do it to finish it fast. I think you can't really rely on an Iranian deal. I do believe that they do say one thing in the meeting and another thing to the press. That will never work. I think the best and quickest way to do this is the way they're doing it now, by saying we're going to continue to degrade. Call us when you're ready. I think that's probably the right way to do it. I think it'll end it sooner rather than later. And I think that's just he's got a lot of decisions to make. Obviously, yeah, we all want it done as fast as we can. But you can't leave a group in power that is so determined to get a nuclear weapon that they're willing to do anything for it. And so, I worry about that part of it. But as I said, good news is let's work on our own energy independence. Let's get other markets back online for oil production like Venezuela. We'll start putting pressures on the cost of oil, even if that thing isn't done in 2 months. And so I think that's really, really important. The Biden administration, as I tell these folks, remember, they caused the problem. They broke it. We're trying to fix it. We can fix it. It's going to take a little bit of time. Give us some time. Give us, elect us in November, and I'll be the best Michigan senator we've had in a very long time, because I'm actually going to pay attention to Michigan.
26: Mike, thank you very much. Have a great week.
27: Thank you. Good to see you.

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0: look at what's happening from the Fox News Rundown.
1: Good morning. It's Friday. We made it. TGIF, July 10th, 2026. I'm Ted Lindner, and this is the Fox News Rundown. New scaffolding is up at the White House as renovation work ordered by President Trump continues. Fox's Jared Halperin's got the details from the White House.
2: A tarp that is illustrated as the White House North Portico is covering up scaffolding as part of renovation work on the Executive Mansion. A White House official says the North Portico columns are currently undergoing standard restoration and stone repair. The North Portico is viewable from Pennsylvania Avenue. It's the latest project undertaken during President Trump's second term, which also includes the demolition of the White House East Wing to make room for a large ballroom. President Trump has also announced plans for a large granite helipad on the South Lawn to accommodate more powerful helicopters used as Marine One. At the White House, Jared Halpern, Fox News.
1: Today is the last day of the Great American State Fair in the nation's capital. Fox's Tanya J. Powers has more on that.
3: The Great American State Fair winds up its run in Washington, D.C. with the day's theme of the next 250, innovation. It celebrates the systems being built to move the country forward, like artificial intelligence and space propulsion. The fair is part of President Trump's Freedom 250 events to mark America's semiquincentennial. Freedom 250 events will continue through the year with the Patriot Games next month, as well as traveling museums known as Freedom Trucks that are stopping in communities across the country. Tanya J. Powers, Fox News.
1: And the prosecutors rest their case in a preliminary hearing to determine whether the state has enough evidence to go to trial against Tyler Robinson, the man accused of killing conservative influencer and Turning Point USA founder Charlie Kirk back in September of last year. Fox's Claudia Cowan at the courthouse in Provo, Utah, explains what Robinson's ex-lover, Lance Twiggs, said during that hearing.
4: He described his relationship with Robinson and Robinson's behavior on September 10th. Text messages from Twiggs' phone were shown and read in court, where prosecutors say Robinson admitted he was the one who assassinated Charlie Kirk and had left a confession note under his keyboard. Twiggs finally saw Robinson in person the next day, and he confirmed that what he'd written the night before was true and that he, quote, wishes he hadn't done it. Twiggs also identified Robinson as the man seen in surveillance videos at the crime scene. Twiggs said he recognized his shoes and sunglasses. Twiggs also testified that before the shooting, Robinson talked about engraving bullets for an upcoming hunting trip.
1: The judge's trial ruling expected to happen around September. And there you go on this Friday morning, July 10th, 2026. I'm Ted Lindner. This is the Fox News Rundown.
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0: Fox News, I'm Ted Linder. A preliminary hearing continued in Provo, Utah for Tyler Robinson Thursday, the man accused of assassinating Charlie Kirk last September. Defense attorneys unsuccessfully fought for the release of statements between Robinson and his former roommate, arguing it would be characterized as a confession.
1: Prosecutors played a video of an investigative interview with Robinson's former romantic partner, Lance Twiggs, in which Twiggs said Robinson cried after the shooting and said he wished he hadn't done it.
0: Fox's Jessica Rosenthal. And Democrats in Maine have till the end of July, July 27th, to pick a new U.S. Senate candidate, leaving the nominee less than 4 months to prepare to take on Republican Senator Susan Collins. Fox's Kevin Cork.
2: The Maine Democratic Party is preparing to choose a new nominee and has already announced plans for a nominating convention with former Maine Senate President Troy Jackson and several other Democrats weighing bids.
0: This after Graham Plattner dropped out Wednesday night. 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
4: Strong storms moved through Wake County Wednesday night, leaving behind lightning damage to several homes. Fire officials say roofs at two houses in North Raleigh and another one in Wake Forest were damaged, and families were evacuated, but no one was injured. In downtown Durham, a natural gas leak forced evacuations and road closures Wednesday as well. Fire officials say a damaged gas line in front of the Durham Bulls Athletic Park prompted nearby businesses to leave while crews worked to secure the leak. No reports of injuries. And Raleigh leaders are urging residents to conserve water as drought conditions push the city closer to stage two water restrictions. City leaders say the situation is drawing comparisons to the severe 2007 through 2009 drought and warn that changing water use habits now is critical. I'm Daphne Young.
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15: Here's what you've made popular by getting your stream on. Starting us off this week is Maximum Pleasure Guaranteed on Apple TV. That's followed by the Yellowstone spinoff Dutton Ranch on Paramount Plus. The Agency on Paramount Plus takes the 8th spot. Cape Fear on Apple TV falls back to 7, with From on MGM Plus sliding back to 6. The new Harlan Coben mystery, I Will Find You, on Netflix tumbles out of the top 3 to 5. And House of the Dragon on HBO Max is in at 4. Season 3 of Silo on Apple TV debuts at 3. The final season of The Bear on FX on Hulu soars up to 2. And once again, Widow's Bay on Apple TV is on top, your number one streamed show.
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1: I'm Susan Lee, and this is the Fox Business Report.
2: The major averages ending higher as markets shrug off U.S.-Iran tensions. Tech was the best performing sector, with semiconductors and memory chip stocks leading the charge. Oil prices fell, easing inflation concerns. David Bahnsen, managing partner at the Bahnsen Group, says that investors are basically shaking off developments in the U.S.-Iran conflict.
3: They've been looking past it for months now. I mean, other than just the first 4 weeks of the conflict, they've more or less looked past it, even in oil markets, even when oil stayed high of the 90s and 100s.
2: The Dow up 139 points. The Nasdaq higher by 336. S&P 500 up 61. Delta Airlines will be announcing its quarterly results today, while South Korean shipmaker SK Hynix is expected to start trading today on the Nasdaq. That's your Fox Business Report. I'm Hillary Barsky, invested in you.

0: This is the Fox News Rundown.
1: This week, the U.S. Supreme Court allowed a new law in Texas to take effect for now as legal issues continue to play out. A law in Texas, State Senator Angela Paxton told the Texas Public Policy Foundation she helped craft based on a law in Utah.
2: It just requires that parents give consent. So the app stores and the app developers must make a good faith effort to acquire parental consent for their child, their minor child, to download the app.
1: Before the Supreme Court let the law take effect, a lower court judge had sided with the tech companies in finding the App Store Accountability Act violated the First Amendment. Constitutional lawyer David Cole told Fox 4 Dallas.
3: And the court was troubled by the breadth of it, that to learn, you know, to download a weather app, you were going to have to put in your ID. He said that's just too much.
1: But those hopeful this type of law will eventually stick point to a Supreme Court decision that upheld a different age verification law regarding access to adult websites.
3: Difference in scope. I mean, I think we can all agree that adult entertainment sites, the modern stuff, not the old magazines, the old cases were about, can be pretty dangerous to kids. But here you've got something way broader than that.
1: Now, aside from Utah, Alabama has a similar app store rule as well, with advocates insisting these rules are meant to protect children, especially from social media. For other safety advocates, there's some more nuance to these proposed app store rules.
4: We were pretty skeptical to especially the early versions of the App Store Accountability Act.
1: Family Online Safety Institute policy manager Andrew Zach.
4: In that it was very specific in that it requires app stores to verify all users' ages. And so that's a very specific point in the tech stack of where you must do the verification and sweeping in that you must verify the age of all users. As opposed to the language where we prefer age assurance, which is more of a spectrum of issues. It can be more proportional, and it probably shouldn't apply to every single user. So definitely we were skeptical when we first saw the language and view this as a pretty surprising outcome from the Supreme Court so far.
1: So the groups opposing these App Store accountability laws say that minors have free speech rights that these laws interfere with. A lower court ruled in Texas that this law would prohibit minors from participating in the democratic exchange of views online. Texas came back with, well, we're only trying to regulate commercial speech. Does age restricting most apps on a platform get in the way of the free speech of minors?
4: I think it definitely can. And previous court rulings have affirmed that older teens especially have rights to access and make speech online, including online. And so I think that's a big concern here is that you mentioned some previous rulings, but this one, which isn't a ruling, it's just a statement, but still it indicates what the court might be thinking here, is a lot more sweeping if we're talking about potential access to every single app instead of a previous ruling, which was restricted just to adult websites. So that's a big change of a teenager's, a 17-year-old's access requiring both age verification and parental permission before they can download an app.
1: Yeah, it's interesting. I don't think we think of kids having free speech rights, but I guess 16 and 17 is obviously different from 8 and 9 or even 10 and 11. Where would you like to see this debate go if 18 is sort of the age we most associate with adulthood?
4: Right. It can be a pretty extreme binary of a 17-year-old in this case might have almost no rights and then they turn 18 and immediately have full adult rights. So we do appreciate that the law does recognize childhood is not binary and they do grow. So under 13, young teens and older teens are all different age groups here. But this approach is really a binary. Are they under 18? If so, they're a minor. They need parental permission. They need age verification. Other approaches have it more tiered where the youngest users, true children, do have the most restrictive settings, parental controls, parental accounts paired. So family pairing can be quite helpful. And then all of those controls ease up a little bit as the child ages, becomes more mature, has more agency, so that by the time they're 17, that transition isn't as hard from 17 to 18. So no, I don't think anyone would compare a 17-year-old to a 7-year-old in seriousness in terms of having the same capabilities and capacities. But a 17-year-old to an 18-year-old isn't that big a step besides a legal adult. So yeah. There is a developmental curve here.
1: We know some have raised concerns about companies verifying ages because of data capture. In fact, Utah amended its App Store Act to say using such age verification data can only be used to enforce the age restrictions, comply with the law, or implement like certain safety features. The Supreme Court ruled in Texas's favor on age verification when it came to accessing adult websites. So that seems to have been a big shift, right, in the conversation about where the high court will fall on what you can do as a state in terms of age verification and what sort of data you can capture. So do you think this adult website ruling bodes well here for states that want to have these age verification limits for apps?
4: Yeah, thank you for bringing in the prior case where, yes, the Paxton v. Free Speech Coalition, the Supreme Court did affirm Texas could totally pass an age verification law requiring porn websites to use age verification because that was a limited category of speech and expression that had clear harms to kids. This statement could be much more sweeping and a much more surprising restriction given that it applies to any app that can be downloaded through an app store. They were not just talking adult content on a specified number of sites. And you mentioned data privacy. This is where, as Congress, as federally, we have failed to update and pass comprehensive data privacy laws. So any type of age assurance or age verification has a lot more privacy considerations and risks of companies collecting huge amounts of personal information, especially if an app store might be required to verify every user. Meanwhile, states have passed some data privacy laws, and most other countries have data privacy laws to limit what can be collected, how long it can be retained, who it can be shared with. So we say at FOSI that a data privacy law lowers the stakes for age assurance because then people are more willing to give over the personal information to confirm their age, because there are already legal limits of what companies can do with that. So we are behind the ball in passing a data privacy law, and we need to catch up.
1: Oh, that's interesting. Yeah, because one of the things that a lot of the legal analysts, I'm sure you're among them, have pointed out ahead of the Supreme Court ruling on the adult content issue was the gathering up of all this data from like face scans or biometrics or people's birth certificates. That might be a bridge too far.
4: Totally. And that's, thank you for bringing up a couple different examples. That's why we like to talk about age assurance as a spectrum of methods to tell how old a user is with different levels of accuracy and confidence. And it's a balance between accuracy and privacy, where normally when we talk verification, that involves legal documents, maybe a bank, maybe a government ID. That is a lot higher accuracy and a lot higher privacy risk, given that you have to upload a picture of your ID. There's sort of that selfie or liveness check that companies can do that it's an estimate, so it's not 100%, but it's gotten much more accurate in recent years. And there's other methods as well in terms of taking a look at how old your email address is for when you registered that account, or there's even one that's more privacy preserving that uses hand motion, which is particularly innovative. So it's all a balance, which is why we always talk about age assurance, and that's an inclusive, there's lots of different technologies that can be caught up there versus only relying on verification, which has that additional privacy risk.
1: Let's talk about responsibility here. Like in Utah's case, they amended their App Store Accountability Act to say, for example, developers can now ask that app stores block minor accounts from downloading or purchasing their apps. That sounds like it's putting the burden on Apple or Google, right? So instead of like, if I want to download the X app, putting that burden of responsibility onto all these app developers, who should be in charge of age verification?
4: Great question with hopefully not too unsatisfying an answer. There is a culture of responsibility when it comes to online safety. It takes all of us. It takes everyone. It takes companies. It takes app stores. It takes the apps and websites themselves. It also takes government trying to pass these sort of minimum laws that require certain standards. But it also takes parents and families and the kids themselves coming together and having these conversations. FOSI, part of our digital parenting work is to provide these materials to families, conversation starters, guides to go through when to get first devices and how to have these conversations and set these rules as a family so that the kids have buy-in and they have their opinion heard about when and where they should be able to use devices or whatever they're negotiating at the time. But it really does take everyone to be bought in here, all stakeholders, which is why that you mentioned the Utah making amendments. Congress has another approach, POPA, the Parents Over Platforms Act, that recognizes app stores certainly have a role to play, but so do the apps and the websites themselves. And so it makes it a little more equal, a little more balanced in terms of who is responsible for safety. And on that note, age assurance, or in this case, age verification, that is not an online safety solution in and of itself. That is just to figure out how old a user is.
1: Right.
4: The real benefit comes from the apps, the websites, taking that information and providing an age-appropriate experience, a safer experience for the kids on that platform.
1: How easy is it to get around age verification and this demand that your parents approve it if you're in charge of the device?
4: Right. So like you said, nothing is foolproof. Nothing is 100% accurate here, whether that's the verification system or the kids being able to circumvent it, or in this case, the teens. And this shows the difficulty of enforcing age-based social media bans or app store restrictions. We have our own original research actually coming out of Australia that tried their social media ban. It is in effect there. We found that 50% of under 16s were still accessing at least some of their social media accounts. So they were not fully kicked off. Yeah, 50%. And that's in line with other research as well. The Molly Rose Foundation out of the UK, they found 61% of 12 to 15-year-olds who had accounts before the ban still had access to at least one of their accounts after the ban. So, you know, it's hard. Teenagers are thoughtful in terms of circumventing these access restrictions. And that's why we're so supportive of legislation and approaches that go beyond just banning access or preventing access, but trying to actually implement safety by design and making features that are risky, reducing those and reducing kids' access to those.
1: Andrew Zack with the Family Online Safety Institute, thanks so much for your time. Appreciate it.
4: Thanks for having me.

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12: Fox News. I'm Sue Guzman. Prosecutors Thursday playing a video of the roommate of suspected Charlie Kirk assassin Tyler Robinson. He told authorities Robinson confessed to the shooting. Donald Trump Jr. telling Fox's Jesse Waters primetime that after this, hearing all conspiracy theories about Kirk's death can be laid to rest.
13: In court, we saw the facts laid out very eloquently. It took a long period of time to get it out there. But once you see it, you put the picture together. Let's just say this is, to me, again, way beyond a reasonable doubt.
12: Democrats in Maine have until July 27th to pick a new Senate candidate after Graham Plattner dropped out of the race Wednesday amid sex abuse allegations.
14: The Maine Democratic Party is preparing to choose a new nominee and has already announced plans for a nominating convention with former Maine Senate President Troy Jackson and several other Democrats weighing bids.
12: America's listening to Fox News.

0: is the Fox News Rundown. Now a look at sports.
1: France is moving on to the semifinals of the FIFA World Cup. The French taking down Morocco 2-0 in Foxborough, Massachusetts Thursday. Kylian Mbappe scored his 8th goal of the tournament, tying him with Argentina's Lionel Messi for the most goals so far. And Ousmane Dembele tacked on another goal 6 minutes later. In the NBA, a blockbuster trade between the Clippers and Raptors involving superstar Kawhi Leonard has been put on hold as the league continues its investigation into the Clippers. LA was accused of circumventing salary cap rules and giving Leonard an endorsement contract with a now defunct company. That's your sports on the Fox News Rundown. Tony Genualdo, Fox News.
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3: 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I know she's a 24-year-old little girl. 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
12: Is seeing too many American flags in your average town or city, does that make you feel unsafe? It should be a rhetorical question, of course. The more flags, the better. The more, the merrier. But Sunny Hostin, apparently, doesn't feel the same way. In fact, she feels unsafe when she sees American flags. No, really. Yes, this is a program that falls under the ABC News umbrella. Ugh, it's enough to make your hair hurt. And if you are one of those people who decided to take this incredible occasion of 4th of July and the celebration of the 250th anniversary of this great country just to crap all over it, well, you're a Karen. Or at least you're a Newsom. You're something, but it's something that you probably don't want to be if you want other human beings to actually want to be around you. So this is what the Democrat Party is selling going into the midterms or the 2028 election. And it will fail miserably. Remember, positivity, optimism works. Think of Ronald Reagan in 1980, talking about a shining city on the hill. Think of Bill Clinton, the man from hope, or Barack Obama, hope and change. Or most notably, Donald John Trump, make America great again. If you're going to be the person or the party that says that this is a country you're not proud of, trust me, you ain't winning any elections or any hearts and minds anytime soon. I'm Joe Concha.
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0: everybody. And welcome, Ross. Audio sounds fine on this channel, on this with my voice and everything there. We're good. I was making sure because literally all the lights were turned off. Somebody just went office space on our equipment yesterday, so like nothing was working this morning, which is awesome for the listeners because then they would get an authentic experience, right? an immersive experience. But Ross MacGyvered that, so we're good to go. Just making sure that my board sounds fine. Anyway, good morning. Happy Friday. It is the KCO Day radio program. It is our listener experience day. So coming up, I don't know that really impact you all just listening other than you might hear some background noise, but we picked some winners and some winners are coming in and we're feeding them breakfast and we get to, they get to tour Ross's extensive toy museum. He calls a studio over there. Did you bring anything special in for him? Right? Some of your, you should have brought your data, your weird data poster painting thing you have.
1: I'm sorry. Do you mean Data?
0: No, I don't.
1: All right. Cause his name is Data.
0: Mm-hmm. We didn't talk about that on the air, did we? Dude, people need to stop messing with words and stuff. Sometimes it's endearing. Like it used to be people would say it the other way and then after Star Trek, they started saying it the other way, right?
1: Yeah, it's like certain movies that happen. So I was reading how before the Next Generation and the Data character, people would primarily say Data. But after that came out, now they say Data, most people.
0: Okay. What was the other word that really prompted that discussion yesterday? It's interesting how pop culture can influence things. By the way, speaking of pop culture, I get a text from Ross yesterday, and it just says Project Hail Mary is awesome. So that's three because Steven liked it too, right? I think he was a fan of it. What's depressing about that movie? There's only one thing that's depressing about that movie. It shows that Hollywood can, right? They can come up with something unique.
1: It's amazing. And I get no green screens were used during the filming of it, just ILM, Industrial Light and Magic.
0: I saw that they interviewed the dude who played the alien.
1: Yeah, Yoda puppetry.
0: Yeah.
1: It's a phenomenal movie. Though. It's original. It's great. And
0: yeah.
1: So good.
0: And there's it's not woke. Doesn't have to be woke. By the way, how great is that German woman? I think she's a great character, man. Just no nonsense.
1: She's just so German, though, isn't she?
0: Is she so German? So, any of the Hitler reference, everything else German.
1: There is so much Christian symbolism in that movie.
0: Yes. Yeah. Dude, it's just good. And it's good because you have something that is more and more not present in Hollywood because, you got to woke stuff up. You have a very talented author who thought that up. Same guy who did The Martian.
1: Yeah, and those are like two of my top like five movies now.
0: Yeah.
1: Like, really, I love those movies. I probably watched The Martian about 1,000 times.
0: Wait, so it's Martian, Project Hail Mary, The Godfather 1, Godfather 2.
1: And Joe Dirt.
0: I don't know how you put those four next to that one, but okay. Yeah. Yeah, and dude, I rewatched it in less than a month.
1: And it's so good, and I think you had mentioned this to Steven.
0: Yeah.
1: Where there's stuff in it where...
0: Right.
1: You if you think about it too much, you're going to say, boo, this movie. But the story is so good, I'm able to look past it. And I don't want to say anything more by spoiling anything in the movie.
0: It's the pacing of the movie.
1: Yeah,
0: and everything is just instantly just keeps happening, just happens and happens. You don't have time to question it. So, yeah, that's why it was hard to talk about it with Steven, because I don't want to give away
1: anything.
0: Yeah, because it's just a really good movie. What was it? So is it on Prime now or something?
1: Yeah, for free.
0: Yeah.
1: Like, you know, it's a Hail Mary. That's the ship, the mission.
0: Or the mission, yeah.
1: The mission, and his name is Grace.
0: Mm-hmm.
1: So, Hail Mary, full of grace.
0: Huh. You're saying there's some...
1: There is a bit.
0: There's a little bit?
1: A little bit.
0: Yeah, the whole thing is great. So if you got the Prime, sit down and stay, especially if you're trying to avoid the heat or maybe some rain we'll get this weekend. We'll let Ray fill us in. That's good. And it is 1,100% family friendly. I don't remember anything in there super objectionable, right?
1: No, there's even a part, if I'm remembering correctly, where he's sort of like flying through space and instead of dropping F-bombs, he's saying fudge.
0: Right, yeah. Because he's a teacher.
1: Yeah.
0: He's a teacher by trade.
1: Yeah.
0: So
1: elementary school, middle school or something.
0: Yeah, middle school or something. And there's a whole backstory there, and I can't even give you that because I don't want to give anything away on that, but But it honestly was one of the best surprises. Because, look, we spend, occasionally we spend a little time talking about the failings of Hollywood. But so to stumble across something, right? Because I didn't really have a read on this. I never read any of the books.
1: I had no idea what it was going into it, just that it was from the dude that made The Martian.
0: Yes.
1: And afterwards, I was telling Mark, he was like, that movie. I kept saying, repeating it. That movie is so good.
0: It's so good. So, and so Hollywood, there you go. And I know the guy who wrote it is a big evil white guy. And essentially you don't want to deal with it, but just suck it up, man. Suck it up.
1: The thing is about that movie, there's so much originality in that movie.
0: Yes.
1: Even when it comes to there's like an alien spaceship in it at some point.
0: Yeah.
1: And I've never seen a ship like that before.
0: Right?
1: Ever.
0: Yeah, I don't even know how to describe it. Well, I don't want to describe it.
1: You can't, because you'll ruin it.
0: Yeah. Just watch it. Just watch. If you're looking for, if you want to kill 2 hours, you want something the family can gather around, you want to be entertained. Remember that? Remember being entertained?
1: And it's funny.
0: Yes, it is. It is great. So I honestly I haven't been able to talk that positively about a movie in a long time.
1: I'm coming in this morning and the board was completely dead. I had to go into engineering and I had to, like you said,
0: you're Ryan Gosling.
1: I am the lead character in that movie. I'm the protagonist in Project Hail Mary. I had to go into engineering. I had to do a bunch of stuff to fix the board. I had to fix this thing. I noticed another problem was broke right before we came on, so now we can't take phone calls. It's complicated.
0: Yeah.
1: Yeah, I'm Ryan Gosling.
0: Well, you're also Matt Damon because you had to science the heck out of that thing.
1: I would say I am a really good combination of Ryan Gosling and Matt Damon, yes. 1,000%.
0: Really? People tell you that a lot?
1: All the time.
0: Yeah. So the thing you get.
1: They stop me and they go, wait, are you Ryan Gosling?
0: Or Matt Damon.
1: And they go, wait, and you must be Matt Damon. And no, you're Ryan Will Time.
0: Oh, man. Ross is actually Joe Dirt. That's Anywho. All right, coming up on the show, like I said, we're going to have some listeners joining us in the studio to gawk. That'll be coming up a little later. Also, I guess they're bringing in a bunch of McDonald's, a whole spread from McDonald's, so that works. What we should probably do with the McDonald's, just to make sure it's up to standard, I'm sure it will be, but just to make sure, we should probably sample all the different things from McDonald's before the listeners get here.
1: So it was reminding me of when Trump did the McDonald's spread.
0: Oh, for the
1: White House.
0: Well, it was more than McDonald's. Yeah. It was all of, like, all the fast food, right?
1: But I just remember all the Big Macs and all the...
0: Yeah, it was for the Clemson football team.
1: All the McMuffins and everything, yeah.
0: And it was so funny because they're like, oh, he's going to feed these athletes that. And it's like 300-pound college linemen eating the whole Burger King or McDonald's or Wendy's or whatever table. They had no... They're college dudes. They're fine. And their season's over because they just won something or whatever. Yeah. So anyway, we will we'll have to sample that just to make sure it's fine because I'm kind of hungry this morning. All right. So coming up on the show, in addition to that, we got to talk flock cameras. Got to talk flock cameras. Oh, and there is a controversy involving Turkey. Ross, Turkey, by the way.
1: And what is Turkey?
0: They did the Kiev thing.
1: Oh, that's Turkey.
0: No, it's Turkey.
1: No, it's Turkey.
0: Yeah, you turn on the CNN and they're like, it's Turkey.
1: Yeah, no, they did the Kiev thing. The Kiev thing.
0: Yeah, they did the Kiev things. It's just all of a sudden now it's Turkey or whatever. And I'm like, no, you're a bird, man. Just that's it. So anyway, they're accusing Turkey of being super bigots. We'll explain why. Okay, so anyway, 6:15, KCO Day radio program. Hang on.
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0: All righty, good morning and welcome. It is 6:21 here on the Casey O'Day radio program. What a crazy story, man. Oh. Listen to this. Texas boy struck by lightning while playing video games inside. Dude, I've seen a couple stories here as of late where somebody is like inside their house and gets hit by lightning. Did you know that's a thing? Were you aware that that's a possibility? Because for whatever reason, I didn't realize that.
1: I know. I think we've talked about this like probably like 15 years ago. But I remember when I was a kid, the big thing up in New York was, dude, don't take a shower during a thunderstorm because you can get shocked.
0: Okay.
1: And I remember at the time we had listeners call in and be like, yeah, they heard the same thing back then.
0: Yeah, that sounds like one of those maybe not. Like,
1: yeah, but it's one of those things now where even as an adult, I'm like, I'm not going to get in the shower or take a bath during a thunderstorm.
0: Really? You won't shower? Really?
1: Yeah, I mean, that's how I was, you know what I mean?
0: Yeah, No. You get that, especially when you're young, you get that ingrained.
1: When you still got that soft spot, you know?
0: It's just like, And then later in life, like, you know, you're dating or you get married or whatever, and then your partner thinks like, well, you're a weirdo, because they didn't know that,
1: right?
0: Yeah,
1: and I don't know if there's any science to back it, but anyway, I'm not gonna do it.
0: Ross was raised on three truths: one, you get electrocuted if you shower during a thunderstorm; two, ferrets will murder you; and three, something with ATVs.
1: You don't get on ATVs; they'll flip over and you'll die.
0: Yeah, they always flip over and murder everybody. So. Those are his truths. That's his truth, as the kids say.
1: Right, and I got to live it.
0: Mm-hmm. All right, so what did I want to know? This kid's playing. If this reporter doesn't tell us what game the kid's playing, I'm going to be very upset. Where this happened? Cypress, Texas. Was that Houston? That's Houston, right? Anyway, struck at his home in Cypress, Texas, while he's playing video games in his bedroom. Quote, he's fine, by the way. He's fine. He might have superpowers, but he's fine. I was just sitting there. Everything was going fine. I was playing video games. I was not expecting anything. Oh, this is interesting. So they say that the lightning actually hit an outside tree, arced into the house, went through the boy, but because he was doing the video games, it then passed through to the electronics he was using. Dude, if you're a kid listening to this, you got the best excuse why you get to play video games during storms. In case lightning hits you, you want to push it back through the thing.
1: And now it's going to possess the console, and it's going to be like the new Jumanji movies. We sucked into that concept.
0: I haven't seen any of the new Jumanjis. Good. You said that. I just haven't seen any of them. Is that what happens? They get sucked into a video game?
1: Yeah.
0: Okay.
1: You know, because the original movie with Robin Williams
0: was the board game.
1: Yeah, this is a video game.
0: I don't know if I like that.
1: It is good.
0: No. I just, like, the board game is just the board game. Like,
1: I said the same
0: thing.
1: It's
0: the OG.
1: I said the same thing. I'll rewatch those movies. They're funny.
0: Isn't there like another one coming out here in just a little
1: bit? I know there's a second one. I think a third one might be coming out, yeah.
0: Yeah, I think I read that. I'll tell you what movie's coming out that I'm super excited about. Did you ever see The Last Godzilla? And I don't mean the one that we did here in the U.S., but the Godzilla Minus One, where it's from the Japanese filmmakers did?
1: No, never saw it.
0: Dude, you should see it. It's really good. And they have a sequel I just found out coming out here in, like, I don't know, a month or something, which is Godzilla Minus Zero. So, it's not Project Hail Mary good, though. That's a high bar. It does not say what he was playing. What? Fire this journalist. What are we doing? How do these people... how many of these stories have we done where we just want to know, they're like, oh, they were arguing over a movie. And then they're like, no point do they point out what movie it is. And here, I want to know what video game he's playing. But of course, you don't put it in there because you're lazy journalist or stupid. I don't know. You got to give the people what they want to know, man. And that ain't it. That ain't it at all. All right, let me go over to this non-controversy. This is, you know what this is? This is people being mad at rich people. That's all this is, what I'm about to tell you. 100%. Carolina Hurricanes owner Tom Dundon ripped for engraving families' names on Stanley Cups. On Stanley Cup. All right, so here's how it works. You, if you win a Stanley Cup, Let me speak slower for those in Canada, because many of you have not done this in your lifetime. Well, since the Clinton administration, since the Canadian teams hoisted it. If you win a Stanley Cup, you get like these, you get 55 names you can put on the cup. 55 names. Now, there's not 55 guys on a roster that play for the Hurricanes, okay? I suppose if you start adding people in who, you know, played one or two to fill injuries, whatever, you could probably get there. But you get 55 names. And so those are yours. Use them or lose them, basically. And so the owner, Tom Dundon, put the players' names. Okay. Makes sense, right? Put the hockey players on there. Anyone who appeared in 41 regular season games or half the campaign or dressed for a uniform for finals games were guaranteed a spot. So that's, again, and that's pretty standard protocol, by the way. If you look at some of the lines, they didn't even, some people have won and not put all 55 names on there. But this guy decided he was going to. You know why? Because he owns the team and he can do that. And then he put his wife's name. He put his kids' names. And that chewed up, what, six spots. But that's your right. You won it. He also put equipment manager. He put the CEO. You know, he put some of the other staff on there. And now people are like, oh, how dare he? He disrespected the cup. The cup which has been lit on fire and pooped in. Because he put his kids' names. It's good to be the owner. It lets you do things like this.
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0: Even for those who didn't win the contest, you get to come in today and hang out with us, which, by the way, we're going to do this again. I think this is going to be great. Plus, then the station will cater us, and then we got McDonald's. So then we get free breakfast. So all we got to do is this thing. But if you want another listener experience where you don't even have to get off your couch or out of the shower or wherever you are right now, we're gonna openly test our delay, which is gonna require me to set it up, and Ross is gonna hit a button in a moment. You're not only not gonna notice anything, but then he has to run like a banshee into another room. So it's basically a decathlon. All right, you ready to go? Let's do this thing. All right, do it. There he goes. Hit, he's off. All right. And we just, whoa, just zip past. He's like the Flash, man. Except not a psychopath that steals young Indian children and then tries to take them into a cult. So, not that. Did not work. Okay. I told everyone you're like the Flash, but you don't steal Native American children and try to get them in your sex cult. So, not that Flash. The good Flash. So, all right. Well, he'll deal with that. Let me get into this. What are we doing? Come on. No, this is there we go. All right. My computer was acting all stupid. That's what we need. One more thing I got to screw with, but there it goes. All right. I saw this yesterday. This is problematic, I guess would be a good way to describe this. Most North Carolina voters expect political violence. Some prefer candidates who embrace it. Okay, then. This is a poll that was done by Catawba College and YouGov. And I want you to listen very closely because, again, the fact that most North Carolina voters expect political violence is not a good thing, but also I think is probably accurate because we're literally the main story on our newscast this morning is, the trial situation with Charlie Kirk's alleged murderer. I'm making air quotes, and I hate using the A word there because guys clearly looks like he done it. So, yes, I think most people do expect political violence. It's the ones who embrace it, though, I think we got to pay attention to here. Most North Carolinians expect political violence to mar the 2026 midterm elections. And some say they'd want their side's candidates to refuse to condemn such violence against the opposition. The poll found that regardless of their political affiliation, roughly two-thirds of Republicans and Democrats and unaffiliated voters believe there will be politically motivated violence on the campaign trail this year. And I would argue the other third are fooling themselves. But expecting it to happen and being okay with it are two wildly different things. Let's see here. Catawba College political scientist Michael Bitzer said in a statement, quote, recent attacks and threats involving high-profile political figures have reinforced those concerns while raising difficult questions about balancing public accessibility with candidate safety. The poll also asked people whether they'd continue to support their favorite candidates if they refuse to condemn political violence, if they lied to the other side's voters about being ineligible to vote, or if they support eliminating polling places or gerrymandering political maps in targeted ways to help their side and harm the other. And you're going to be shocked to learn. The poll found a sizable minority of voters would support their side engaging in those sorts of activities. That's interesting. Let's go ahead and break it down, shall we? So when asked if it would matter to them if their preferred candidate refused to condemn a violent assault on a political opponent, 24% of Democrats said, yeah, I'm fine with that. So if you have four, quote unquote, Democrat voters in front of you, one of them's okay with their opposition getting assaulted or worse. According to the poll, 19% of Republicans. So if you got five Republicans standing in front of you, one's cool with it. The poll found similar percentages would be more likely to support candidates who lied to the other party's voters eligible to vote, who supported cutting voting sites and supported gerrymandering. Man, this is where we are. This is where we are. Those numbers are incredibly depressing on both sides, by the way. I mean, I guess if you're a Republican, you go, but the Democrats are worse. Yeah, but like, it shouldn't be in double digits for anybody. You know, this used to be the land of this was for the lunatics, right? We're like 1% of the voters are okay with I don't know beating the crap out of somebody they politically disagree with. Not a fourth or a fifth. But this is where we find ourselves. And I would argue, and I guess if you want to argue back against, well, we can't do calls right now, but you can send email. If you want to argue back against me, I would argue that I think that the Republican numbers probably jumped up because literally in the news cycle while you're doing this poll is a daily reminder that some guy who would go and debate people politely just murdered violently in front of his family. So, you know, you people might be feeling their oats, want a little redemption there. I don't know if it influenced it, but I'd have to think it's on people's minds. Let's see. This is, by the way, I get Republicans and Democrats. And then if you go to unaffiliated, the numbers are much lower. You know why? Because that's where you're going to have your people, just not the hyper partisans, man. Probably doesn't let politics consume their life. So they are in single digits. Was it 8%, 7%, something like that? Well, there really is no other side. U.S. Senator Tom Tillis has also been vocal about receiving death threats in the lead up of this year's midterm elections. You know, we rag on Tillis. You shouldn't be calling and threatening the guy, though. And he's leaving. So if you don't like Tom Tillis, you got that going for you. The magazine Vanity Fair reported that Tillis was told by the Federal Bureau of Investigation, to what, just write FBI reporter, that he was the subject of death threats due to having publicly voiced concerns about Trump's nominee for Secretary of Defense Pete Hegseth. Tillis's office said last year that people were arrested. Let's see, in 2022 and 2023 for threatening to kill Tillis. Well, Tillis is very polarizing. Again, this is not a justification, but he definitely goes off on his own on some of this stuff. So I'm not surprised that enrages the lunatics out there. Another man was arrested for allegedly threatening to cut off the hands of one of his staffers. What's that about? That's a weird threat. Yeah, throw that guy in the pokey there. So, yeah. So, like I said, kind of depressing numbers there. Way too many people are cool with this. This is why I sit here and go, ah. And by the way, for the lunatic penning the email right now saying that, yeah, you know, really, you're part of the problem. We've never threatened violence. Well, we threatened violence against like child molesters, and those were wood chipper jokes, but not the political stuff. So just go ahead and miss me with that or whatever. All right, 6:44 here on the KCO Day radio program. Coming up, why people are mad at Turkey, and yet I'm psychic, but if you'd asked me this question, I think I could have predicted this thing. But we'll get to that next here on the KCO Day radio program.
1: 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That accident's still in the roadway here. And in Winston-Salem, still struggling to squeeze past one of the Silas Creek Parkway around Buchanan Street. Terry Quinn, Triad Traffic.
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0: crazy as yours. Nowhere else are you gonna find him. They're so used to it, they don't mind him. Hooray for Florida man.
1: All right, so Florida man in question is 53-year-old Maceo Castillo. Rubiel Maceo Castillo. He's big mad at a restaurant in Tampa. I'm not even sure why he was so mad at them. It just says it involved a domestic dispute with him and his wife, but it doesn't say if the wife worked at the restaurant or what. Doesn't matter. However, he came barreling in at 8:45 in the morning with his melee weapon of choice. Ross, what do you think his melee weapon of choice was, if you had to guess?
2: A pack of weenie dogs.
1: Do you throw the weenie dogs, or are you usually using them to beat people with?
2: They're Molotov cocktail weenie dogs, Bob.
1: It's not dog. There's no live critters, none.
2: Okay, he used a potato gun, Bob.
1: It'd be interesting.
2: A trebuchet, Bob.
1: No, it's not a trebuchet. It was a flaming propane tank. But you know what? That's actually quite terrifying. This guy has a fully engulfed propane tank. I don't know if it's like one of those little rhino tanks or whatever, but that's what he rolled in with.
2: The Terminator meets Hank Hill.
1: Yeah, absolutely. And it got results as the people started fleeing the restaurant, which he then proceeded to light on fire with said propane tank. And then after he used said flaming propane tank and was, now that's sitting there on the ground, he then finds two knives and starts chasing other people around who are trying to flee the restaurant. Eventually, deputies who were actually nearby and kind of realized something was up because, they saw a man with a flaming propane tank run into a restaurant. They showed up ASAP and eventually they're, dropped the knife, and eventually he did. Look at that. He not only did he go to jail, they're holding him without bond because in Florida they actually care about, punishing criminals. Yeah, let's see here. Investigators. Oh, he was planning on blowing this thing up, dude. I missed this one on the first reading. Investigators say he, prior to coming in the restaurant, he cut a gas line. When he came into the restaurant, he initially cut a gas line. It was connected to a grill. That's such a movie.

0: Turquia story. So stupid. By the way, I don't care if you change your country's name. I'm now at the age I will call it the thing it used to be. And that goes for a lot of stuff. Like Cameron Village is Cameron Village. You know what I'm saying? You can all go to hell. I still call Hyde Park Tavern Profiles. So, whatever. We're going with Turkey. Gay crews turned away by Turkish officials. Also, it got banned from docking in Egypt. All right, I have a question. If you're the cruise director, how'd you think that was going to go? Because this is the reality of many Middle Eastern countries. This is why the Gays for Palestine thing is just like, I feel like they're all actors, because there's no way you're that stupid, right? There's no way you think that would end well. Again, not promoting it, just pointing out the obvious. So, yeah, now the cruise ship, obviously, it has normal routing, and for this particular cruise, those are ports of call, both Egypt and in this case Istanbul. But since this particular voyage or this sailing was billed as an LGBTQ plus cruise, at no point you thought maybe you were going to run into some issues? Yeah, first Turkey told the ship they would not be allowed to port as part of their journey, citing incompatibility with moral values, family values, and societal norms. And so they're like, all right, well, we're not going to make that port a call. So then they head to Egypt, and Egypt's like, no, we're not doing that either. The Scarlet Lady's 2,000 passengers included the Broadway performer Patti LuPone. I've heard that name. I don't really know who that is. But anyway, yeah, look, it's just a big, gay party cruise.
1: Did they not say Free Palestine when they docked?
0: Oh, you're right. They should have probably wrote that on the side of the ship or something.
1: Did they not have their Palestine flags?
0: It does not appear. It looks like they had flags, but they were not Palestinian. Huh. They were more brightly colored. At least in the picture here.
1: You said Istanbul. Do you mean Constantinople?
0: Is that Alexandretta?
1: Yeah. Oh, okay.
0: Yeah. Come on, dummy.
1: You beat me on that one.
0: Yeah. Look at that. You didn't read The Knight's Shield? Come on, man. Got to read The Knight's Shield.
1: I thought we were doing the original stuff. You just said, name changes. Yeah. You called it Istanbul.
0: Well, no. I mean, things that were in my lifetime named a thing.
1: Be consistent, man.
0: Things in my lifetime that were named a thing that you then try to change. Okay? Like this Burma insanity.
1: Yeah, right.
0: Quit it. I want to know where the Christian missionaries are being held hostage. Damn it. Don't hit me up with your new name. Then you don't want Rambo to get confused. He's got to go in there. He's just a boatman, but he gets it done. All right. So there you go. Yeah, that didn't work out. And but they then went to Crete and a bunch of the Greek Isles. So they were. It looks like they still had a good time.
2: Identity theft.
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0: Alrighty, good morning, everybody, and happy Friday. Look at that, we made it. We still got the whole day. Less for us, just because Ross and I, work a little earlier than the average bear. But we are here, and it is the Friday of our little listener event thing coming up. A cast of characters that will be making their way into the studio. By the way, I recognize some of the names on the winners list, and how did the Boston Leprechaun get in here?
1: Oh, wait, Boston Paul got in?
0: Yes.
1: Wow.
0: So now he's going to come to the studio. He's going to touch all of our stuff. Do we have any Patriots thing we can hang in effigy before he gets here? So he kind of rolls in on that. So I see that on there. Yeah, I would say I recognize about half the names here just from people emailing and just interactions over the years. So that's cool.
1: So imagine if Paul's coming, he's coming with his security as well, right?
0: He's probably coming with his wife. God bless that woman.
1: I mean, the whole situation with him and Whitey Bulger, since he, was the one that took him down, he's constantly has to have security around him. Those guys are looking for, retribution is what they do.
0: They're not, though. You ever see the ex-Whitey Bulger guys being interviewed? They're all, chilled out, man. They hated Whitey Bulger, most of them.
1: Yeah, and then you forget what happened to Whitey Bulger in prison.
0: Well, I slipped. Sure, it's fine. Yeah, it didn't go well. That's well, when you turn informant, sometimes prisoners feel some ways about
1: now,
0: that.
1: Now, in the movie The Departed, is Paul Alec Baldwin? Which one is he? Which character is based on Paul? I think it's Wahlberg, isn't it?
0: Did you see the story of how Wahlberg got that gig? Because he wanted to play Matt Damon's character, and he was very upset he didn't get that part.
1: Oh, they said he was too old, I think.
0: Yeah, they said he was too old, and which is ironic because Matt Damon is he's not a young he's in his 50s, right? Anyway, and they're like, God, but would you do this other thing, right? And he goes, I will only do it if I can be an a-hole. And they're like, it's set in Boston.
1: Perfect.
0: Go ahead. And he played the hell out of that part, man. That was great. And I think he improvised most of those lines too when they're doing in the back and forth in the captain's office. So I thought that was kind of interesting. So I don't know. You saw Black Mass, right? Where Johnny Depp's playing Whitey Bulger.
1: I saw about 5 minutes of that movie.
0: It's a really good movie, man. I think it's a really good movie. But anyway, I don't know which one he'd be. So you can ask him when he gets here, because apparently he's coming in. So we'll have that. They're going to be hanging out in the last hour. Of course, Pete Callender will be joining us. That'll be at 8:05. We'll still chat with him. He's not in person, no. He's down in Charlotte. Dude, I got to tell you something. So yesterday, I went to, there's a barbecue joint down on, just off Glenwood. It's not on Glenwood. It's where all the new stuff is. Midwood Barbecuing, and got some brisket. I was craving some brisket, and they have a brisket sandwich there. But it's very near Glenwood where those 8,000 teenagers showed up. And so I park, you just park on the street there, and of course you got to go through the stupid parking app thing now. Oh, I hate it. I hate that there's nowhere to park, even when you're not even in downtown proper. Bunch of greedy bastards. Anyway, so I'm standing there, and I'm, screwing with the meter thing. There's probably four or five other people that are on the sidewalk. There's one chick who's jogging in that heat yesterday. Woo. And a couple other people just walking into, restaurants, the buildings over there. And all of a sudden, you hear the loudest bang you've ever heard. It sounded like a gunshot. And the two of the people that were there who are on the sidewalk literally got down and laid down on the sidewalk. I turn and I see smoke emanating from a trailer. And I realized that one of his tires blew, and it's the loudest blowing of a tire I've ever heard. But man, people thought they were getting shot at. I go into the restaurant because it faces the road, and like there's three or four gals working behind the bar there, you know, and serving and all that, and they're all standing there behind the bar, like. Looking and I can hear them talking. They had like ducked down, and I'm like, "Is it really that bad down here?" It's the whole. If you hear hoofbeats, think horses, not zebras, right? Are we really in a position where everyone in the proximity of Glenwood hears a tire blow and thinks that it's a gunshot? That sounds like a problem. And they all thought it was a gunshot. So crazy times, man. All right. But the people getting down, that's the thing. If you're going to duck down, if you're going to lay down, laying down literally in on the sidewalk with no cover, I don't know is going to be helpful if it is some lunatic with a gun. Because he can still see you. But again, it was just a poor guy's tire that blew us hauling. I didn't know what he was hauling there. Just some work truck with a trailer attached. All right, let me get over to this. This is what I was going to get into. CNN, what a bunch of clowns, man. So there's a few different fake politician accounts on Twitter. There's a guy who's called Senator something or other. I can't remember the name. And there's another one, and this is the one we're going to be talking about, is Jack Kimball. And you know it's not, and this is the thing. This is how little CNN cares about fact-checking stuff. If you go to a member of Congress's Twitter account, what's next to their name? What is next to a politician's name at the federal level?
1: I believe that is a gray check mark.
0: You are correct. It is a gray check mark. And that was put there so you can immediately discern if that is, in fact, the actual account of a member of Congress, and not just member of Congress, it goes for cabinet officials, president's account. Basically, if you're a muckety muck in D.C., you get that gray check mark. So the X account for Rep. Jack Kimball doesn't have it, and the things that he writes are easily discernible to know that it is a parody account. But CNN, they're on Mitch McConnell death watch. Ross, have you seen that all the reporters literally parked in front of McConnell's house in D.C.? What are they waiting for the body to be carried out? It's just creepy, man. So CNN's doing this whole thing where they were showing tweets from various lawmakers who were saying, "I talked to Mitch McConnell. We had a 20-minute conversation." All of those things. And for whatever reason, these idiots included this fake Twitter account in the whole thing. Listen to this.
2: You have a lot of Senate Republicans coming out. We're going to just show some on screen, Isaac, all saying, "I talked to him. I talked to him. I talked to him for 20 minutes. I talked to him for 45 minutes. We're hearing these pundits talk not just about his potential health, but what they think the issue is, a special election deadline.
0: All right, so that's what she's saying. And then if you look, you know, on the screen, you see a tweet from John Thune. You see one from John Barrasso, who's the majority whip. And then they show Rep. Jack Kimball. And this is what the tweet says. It says, "I spoke to my old friend Mitch McConnell this morning, the senior senator from Kentucky. He's still recovering in the hospital. We talked for just shy of 45 minutes. He's so sharp. And just like always, he let me do all the talking. He's such a great listener. After that, we prayed silently for a while and then had a staring contest. Just like always, he beat me. I told him we want to see him back at work as soon as possible." All right. Clearly, he's making a joke that he's dead. And you idiots are like, "God, that's probably him." You don't even know who the member of Congress is. You're CNN, man. You don't have a single piece of paper?
1: Dude, there's so many states in there.
0: Where you could write down 535 names?
1: A lot of names, man.
0: And put them in alphabetical order it's easy to check?
1: Come on, man.
0: Got the deadlines, I understand, right? Clearly the story had to be first. Yeah, so good job, idiots. Well done. All right, 716. I almost gave the phone number. What is this? Uh-oh. Oh, look at that. Boston Paul's emailing before he... his poor wife can't make it. Apparently, some with one of the dogs. Oh, I hate to hear that. But looks like Boston Paul's still coming. All right, lock the cabinets. 716, hang on.
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0: All right, 722. Welcome back. Casey O'Day radio program. This is wild. Look, listen to this. Researchers declare catastrophic mortality event as 145 gray whales found dead on West Coast. Dude, we're going to need so much dynamite, Ross. How much dynamite do we have? We need all the dynamite. Researchers have revealed alarming statistics about gray whales, declaring a catastrophic mortality event that has dramatically escalated mortality rates this year, reporting 145 gray whales have been found stranded dead on the West Coast, including regions of Mexico and Canada. So literally just the whole run of it. Yeah, I don't know what's going on there. What's the normal number? Usually around 40. Yeah, I'd say that is an elevated number there. And they don't know what did it. What is this? All right, well, okay. So then they bring in the university chick. I attribute it to lack of food and to climate change. Show your work. She doesn't explain any of that. But, obviously that's troubling. And again, opportunity. Exploding whales. Hey, I was going to pull the audio. I don't have time for it. That's okay. All right, we got to talk about flock cameras. I don't like these. I'm going to be honest with you. And I understand that we essentially live in a surveillance state anyway, because half the houses have the Ring doorbells. Ross has a whole array there so he can capture people destroying his vehicles. He's all camered up. Everybody's all camered up. That being said, when you get into these flock cameras, if you don't know what these flock cameras are, they're called flock safety cameras or whatever. And somebody's been vandalized, or somebody's, I guess I don't, maybe it's more than one, has been vandalizing some, in this case in Rutherfordton, if I can say that. And the police are big mad there. Big mad. I saw the chief or the sheriff or somebody was actually on our newscast yesterday explaining the, how great these things are. But here's the problem with them. And I understand from a law enforcement perspective the usefulness of it. Right? Because you go to these cameras, and what the cameras do is when you drive by the camera, it logs your license plate. And I guess probably it runs it for, does it run the plate too? It doesn't matter. The fact is it logs it. I don't like that. And here's why. Because if you got enough flock cameras around, you can create a map of everywhere I went that day in town. And you, well, look, we can, if we have an Amber Alert, we have a license plate, it can pop immediately. So that's great. And I get it. But 99.999% of the people whose vehicles are being logged, you're just creating this whole thing. You're essentially gathering evidence on people who haven't done anything. And it feels very Big Brother-y. So while I'm not advocating that people go out and vandalize this thing, I understand why somebody in their head thought, no, this is screw this noise. And the argument that, well, there's cameras everywhere. You go into a store, they got cameras. Your neighbor's got cameras, all that. That's fine. That's not the government. Unless they can procure a warrant or a person willingly provides it to them. But the simple act of me driving down the street so you can create a map of everywhere I went that day, it makes me uncomfortable. I don't like it, but that's just, you know, I'm the slippery slope guy. That's how I've always been. How many did they vandalize, allegedly? Let's see here. Oh, and by the way, the social media under this for the police department there talking about this because they made a little post like, hey, stop vandalizing our cameras. Apparently, a lot of people feel like I feel. Leave me alone. You don't need to know everything I've been up to that day. Not because I necessarily think that most people in law enforcement would use it for nefarious reasons. You're still the government, man. I still don't want you having all that information. So here it is. Captain Ryan Bailey with the Sheriff's Department says, we're seeing a lot of misconceptions about what these cameras collect, that these cameras collect more data than they do. And then he goes on to explain that actually what they do is they just take a picture of a passing vehicle and capture the license plate. Yes, that's exactly what I thought it did. That's exactly what I'm uncomfortable with. And you can come out and you can come out and you can tell me the story about how the Flock camera caught, you know, solved the Amber Alert kidnapping the one time. That's fine. But it's like what they were doing with the phone records. Right. You're trying to get one person and you're literally pulling everybody's data and using it over at the NSA, man. Super big brothery. And it seems like of the 20, there's 20,000 comments. Jeez. Yeah, people definitely have some thoughts on this. All right, coming up on the show, like I said, we got our listener event. Mr. Pete Counter, he'll join us. That'll be at 8:05. And then we got to talk about the New York City woman who went to Ireland to marry or get with a Palestinian migrant, and it did not end well.
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3: In 2005, investigators in Palm Beach, Florida began uncovering a dark secret.
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3: There was a wealthy man in Palm Beach who was offering young girls a way to make money. That man was Jeffrey Epstein, and he had set up a system designed to bring him underage girls. Local police and the federal government would investigate and, by their count, find dozens of victims. Epstein would become one of the world's most infamous predators, a man who could have faced decades in prison but served just 13 months in his own wing of a county jail.
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3: 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Truth and Lies, Jeffrey Epstein.
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0: So the phrase gets tossed around, and unfortunately, sadly, it has never been more literal. The phrase, of course, is suicidal empathy. You've probably seen this story. And by the way, and then I see people on the left push it back on this, like, you're celebrating this woman's death. No, not at all. But I find it instructive, and I think people need to be cognizant of it. A New York mother who was beaten to death in her new home in Ireland shared a tragic final post celebrating the 4th of July while lovingly posing with the asylum-seeking boyfriend who is the suspect in her murder, 43-year-old Jamie Carney, originally from Westchester County, posted a pic wishing she was back in the Big Apple. Basically, what she did is there's a pic, and they're wearing, like, he's wearing like a Giants jersey. I can't remember what she was wearing there. I don't have the picture in front of me. But anyway, Yeah, then they have an AI-generated backdrop of Times Square. Okay, so she's in a Knicks T-shirt. There we go. And he's in the Giants one. So that was posted Saturday. And then 3 days later, the 13-year-old daughter of this woman had to walk in and find her mother's body, basically stuffed in like a duvet, blood everywhere. Very violent. She met a very violent end. The boyfriend in question was a Palestinian asylum seeker who had made his way to Ireland. I guess he'd been in England and then went, I'm going to go to Ireland. Maybe there's better free stuff there. Who she had met online. She became very, very active in the Free Palestine movement. And there were some claiming she even converted. I don't know. I've seen it in one story, but not another. So make of it what you will. And he was quite a bit younger than her, too. He's 20. He's in his 20s. She's 43. He was 28. But she was so empathetic to this, so ingrained in the movement and so fascinated. According to a family member, she became absolutely infatuated with Islam. And I guess this guy's version of it. He, by the way, if you look at his social media, he's all about, this is a pro Hamas dude. He's all about murdering the Jews. Big fan of Jew murder, he was. And she was, you could tell she just smitten too with all the posts there.
2: Did you see the photo of the family dog?
0: No. What was up with that?
2: The three of them with the family dog. There's a photo of them.
0: Okay.
2: And they're all like looking at the camera and super happy and stuff, right?
0: Yeah.
2: But the dog is looking at the dude like, I don't know about that guy. Like the dog was the only one that knew.
0: Dogs know, man. No, they say, right? Dogs know. Cats know. Cats know you're going to die. Dogs know you're going to also, maybe. It reminds, there's a funny video of this dude, and it says the dog's got this weird tick with his face or something. Because his eyes are open real wide, and then the owner is sitting there like petting a bobcat, and the dog's sitting at like that ain't a cat, bro. That is something else entirely. So no, I haven't seen the dog pic, but now I want to see the dog pic. So send me the dog pic. Carney, who worked in the healthcare industry, reportedly met what is this guy's name? Alice Square. I don't know how to pronounce it. Don't really care. Around a year and a half ago. Not long after he had entered Ireland, the staunch pro-Palestinian shared videos of herself with him at a rally for the cause, of course, with the pair both wearing the keffiyeh, because you got to have one of those for your suicidal empathy relationship here. Also, Carney would post captions regularly on social media with jokes along the lines of dating an Arab be like. So, and again, I don't know if she converted, but imagine that. Your 13-year-old daughter's having to walk in on this stuff, man. To pop down there. Oh, look at that. All the listeners are here. They're flooding into Ross's studio. See, he's got a lot of crap in that studio, doesn't he?
2: Man, we got a crowd in here, dude.
0: Yeah, you do. Look at all his toys. That's a grown man with a toy collection in there.
2: So do you want Boston Paul directly in front of you, or do you want him to stay in here?
0: Put him right there because I can see him on the camera right there, so I can keep an eye on him.
2: So you want him right in front of you?
0: In the right where he's at, right there.
2: So in front of you.
0: The tether. He's probably got cuffs with him. So go ahead and throw those on him. All right. Oh, did you move the sword?
2: Unfortunately, no. I didn't get a chance to.
0: Okay. Yeah, if you look to your right, folks, you'll see a samurai sword there. Ross uses for protection and to keep salespeople out of the studio, so it's very effective. All right, let's see, 7:40. Let me fit one more in here. We're going to chat with Ray Stajic here in just a few minutes because it's going to get a little cooler and then it's going to get hot again because God's cruel joke there. This in Maine. All right, we got to talk about, I got two or three stories. Let me just start with this one and then we'll come back if I remember and get to the other one. They are putting quite a collection together of would-be individuals to slide into the Plattner spot. I believe it's closed business Monday. He has to file the official paperwork. Now we're finding out, too, that they may literally wait till the last minute in an effort to extract something. But there is a new name that is not Janet Mills that has emerged. And there's already accusations against this dude. He is, I guess, the Troy Jackson is his name. I believe he is a was a state official up there, I think in the Maine State Senate. And they're doing this. It's the same pitch. In fact, I'm looking at a some sort of campaign style poster for him. It says Troy Jackson, and he's wearing like a Carhartt jacket, and it's got his name on there, Troy. You know, looks like something you'd wear if you work outside with your hands. And it says Mainer Logger Labor Champion for U.S. Senate. So they're already pushing forward. Here's the problem. Also. There's kind of a known issue where I don't know that it's confirmed, but it's not. It's kind of an open secret that this dude lost his crap one time and threw a frozen water bottle at a woman's head. And I guess my question, is there one normal Democrat in Maine who has not allegedly assaulted a woman? Or is that just what they do in Maine? I've only been in Maine a total of maybe like a week and a half. So maybe I didn't get the full breadth of it. Ross's theory is it's Stephen King's fault.
2: I mean, dude, there's a reason all of his books come from that area. They're all messed up there, man.
0: So you think he's just right? So you just think it's not fiction at this point?
2: I am enjoying his backpedaling, though.
0: Because with that post? Yeah.
2: Like, oh, he's like, oh, Plattner's amazing. He's, well, what about the Nazi tattoo? We'll overlook that. We'll overlook it. Now the backpedaling is just great.
0: Well, you see, he posted something after the rape accusation. Was like, I'm still in.
2: Is he still for Plattner?
0: He deleted it. You didn't see this? No, yeah, the other. Oh, I'm gonna find it. I'm gonna find this. Yeah, the other day he posted something after the rape accusation, and was like, "Nah, we're still good to go." And he took so much grief that finally he actually deleted something. But to post that after, when Ro Khanna and Bernie Sanders and everyone else with a pulse. Was ready to throw this guy under, not because they probably have the scruples, but because they realize it's injurious to their own political futures. Even Stephen King was like, nah, I'm in. But remember, this is the guy. If you like the movie It, don't read the book. I don't know. There's a part that didn't make it into the movie.
2: Honest question. How many Stephen King novels have a sexual assault in them? Isn't that weird? Like,
0: I've read a lot of Stephen. I used to love reading Stephen King, man. He's all about that. In the movie It, it's a bunch of minors sexually assault. The girl gets basically they all of the boys in there. Her. Yeah, it's in the book. You look it up. So they left that part out of the movie for obvious reasons. But yeah, this guy's fixated on that stuff. Now you could argue he's a horror writer. And that, you know, there's definitely a terror aspect to that. But like he goes off on those things. All right, let's grab Ray Stajic. He can go off on the weather, the Doppler, and all that good stuff. What's going on, sir?
11: Mm-hmm. Well, not much.
0: We are what, 60 days till NFL kickoff? 61?
11: Almost like there. That? Yeah. Camp opening soon, and then things will stay. Yeah, you come after the fourth and you kind of have that like you start thinking about fall and winter, and then you're like, wait a second. We still got most of July to go, and that's where I was like yesterday. Well, I was like, wow, summer's almost over. And I'm like, no, it's not.
0: It's the Cowboys' year, right? Is that what you were saying?
11: Oh, that's definitely not true. And then I saw a rumor about Von Miller. I didn't even know he still played. Like, maybe he would sign with Dallas. I don't know.
0: I mean, Von Miller's just doing his thing where he goes everywhere for like a year.
11: Yeah,
0: that's what he does. He's doing what LeBron's doing. Mm-hmm. Just play it by ear.
11: Yeah, where's he going to end up?
0: Did you see what he's making people do? No. If you want to court LeBron, you have to call his agent and leave a voice message talking about how much you love LeBron. And he's asking owners and GMs to do this.
11: Yeah.
0: So if I was an owner and GM. Absolute whatever. Ego.
11: Get tired of it all.
0: All right. So do me a favor. Because I was eyeballing the old forecast there. And it's like, we're going to dip you back down to 90. And then, for no reason that I can believe, you're going to go back to 100, dear. So stop it. Let's get to football season, man.
11: I know. Enjoy what we got on the way. I think each day after today, we'll start seeing temperatures come down a little bit tomorrow, then a lot more by Sunday, Monday, Tuesday. I mean, we get into Monday and Tuesday. I don't want to get too far ahead. I think we're going to have some real nice days coming up. We'll lose some of the humidity. The mornings will be comfortable, and the afternoons will be maybe in the low to mid-80s. But until then, another barn burner today. Mid-upper 90s, heat index close to 100, and a passing shower storm, especially later today into tonight. Now, radar showing coming out of Johnson City, Tennessee, a couple of showers. So they may try to clip northern parts of the triad this morning, but nothing too widespread. Better chance later. And then tomorrow, likely showers and thunderstorms. So that may hold us to the low to mid 90s. So still warm and humid and maybe some downpours and gusty winds in some of the stronger storms. So heads up, you get one of those storms that just kind of sits and rains. We could have a flooding problem. Same thing for Sunday. Temperatures will be in the 80s on Sunday, and I think we'll dry out Monday, Tuesday. Low to mid 80s, low to mid 60s at night. So some pleasant mornings coming up and back into the 90s starting Wednesday of next week. And even hotter as we go low 90s Wednesday, maybe mid and upper 90s by Thursday.
0: All right. Thank you, sir. We'll chat the next hour, okay? There you go, Ray Stajic. Yep. Ross, I found the tweet. You ready for the tweet? Here's the tweet. He posted, again, this is the same day as the rape allegation story came out from Politico. And in a response to it, he wrote, Graham Plattner may drop out. I hope he doesn't. But meanwhile, the abuser in chief just keeps on keeping on.
2: Jeez.
0: That guy is TDS patient zero, man. Absolute lunatic. All right, 747. Hang on.
13: 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So let's avoid that area for the time being if we can. Looks like a little bumper thumper, but it may take a few minutes to clear. So if you can avoid Silas Creek Parkway and hospital access road, you'll be doing yourself a favor. Terry Quinn, Triad Traffic.
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0: All right, here we go. It is 7:53, and we did dig up the Stephen King tweet. If you missed it, there he wrote, "Graham Plattner may drop out. I hope he doesn't. Meanwhile, the abuser in chief just keeps on keeping on. Meanwhile, the guy who is probably going to be his replacement, I don't know. He's a big labor dude. Accusations of him throwing a bottle, a frozen water bottle, at a woman's head." What, and I don't know what it is with these leftist lunatics and the frozen water bottles. That's what they were throwing at all of our police when they were burning down my CVS downtown.
2: Didn't they do like a similar thing to Andy Ngo as well?
0: No, he got quick-creted.
2: Yeah, that was a cement milkshake.
0: Yeah, they pretend like they had a milkshake and then they put quick-crete in there. Because you're dealing with violent folks. It's why we had that story earlier today where 25% of Democrats in North Carolina say they wouldn't want a candidate to condemn political violence, which is another way of saying you're cool with it at that point, right? That used to be an easy answer, except for like 1% of lunatics out there trying to bite their own ear and, shoot at the president. But no, now we got a fourth of Democrats that are saying that they're cool with that, and 19% of Republicans. I'm sorry, man. That is a bad, bad place to be. Now, going back to Plattner dropping out on Monday, local news in Maine reporting that he will not withdraw from his campaign until Monday. That is the deadline. And it is unclear what he's attempting to extract

0: Weirdest way to do radio ever. Because that's the thing about radio. You're sitting in a room talking to yourself.
1: Yeah, all the time.
0: All the time. Ross sits in his room. I sit in my room. And they're just you're just talking into the, ethos.
1: I was walking down the hallway the other day, and TJ, you know, she was walking out. She's like one of our big, like, you know, she's like the sales in charge of it.
0: Yeah.
1: She makes all the money and stuff. And I'm like talking to you, but you were behind me and she couldn't see you. So she thought I was talking to myself, and she's like, oh, I was hoping you weren't talking to yourself because that's a little crazy. I'm like, we do it all the time. Like, that's what we do.
0: Yeah. Yeah. We come in the morning. We don't have to explain things. It's why you can wear whatever you want. Because if somebody complains, it's like, all right, well, you get here at 5 in the morning. And you can go ahead and police what we're going on. And if Ross wants to walk around in the hall and talk to himself, let him talk to himself. Hell, you got a new baby, man. Maybe you just need a moment of peace. So is he sleeping, by the way? How's that experiment still going?
1: So the other day, this really happened. So I was, like, losing my mind because he's been waking up every hour and a half. And so it's like, yeah, I haven't gotten like 4 straight hours of sleep in a row since maybe like November, since before he was born. Most nights it's about maybe 3-4 hours of sleep total for the entire day. So the other night I'm like losing it, completely losing it. And I'm up with him. It's like 11 to 12 and I'm praying to God the entire time. I'm like, please, Lord Jesus Christ, let this baby sleep till 4. Please let him sleep till 4. I'm repeating it over and over and over again. I'm visualizing and all this stuff. That baby slept till 4. He woke up at 4 o'clock on the dot. He has not slept for more than 2-3 hours at a time his entire life. He woke up at 4. He slept 4 straight hours. That is an answered prayer. That is real.
0: How much Benadryl did you give him?
1: None. Dude, I was awake like 2 days ago. I'm like, I'm super up.
0: Put the whiskey on his gums? I give Ross great suggestions. I just never know if he implements any of them.
1: Oh, all of them.
0: Because I know, you know, there's one thing I know a lot about. It's raising kids.
1: It is.
0: Since I don't have any. So that's why I wanted to buy babies for the Trump account. There's a 900% profit margin.
1: Oh, let me check the number. Let me check his account. Let me check it.
0: All right.
1: Let me see if I'm pro-Trump or anti-Trump today. Because when it goes down, when his Trump account goes down, I'm like, I'm impeach 47. When it goes up, I'm like 4 more years. Face ID, that's me. Okay. Yeah, went up 76 cents, 4 more years.
0: You're up 76 cents?
1: Yeah.
0: On the 250th anniversary of the founding of our country in 1776? What are we in the multiverse? What the hell's going on?
1: It's because they shut down the Hadron Collider. Ever since then, man, everything's making more sense now.
0: So we're back onto our original timeline. Yes. What's going to happen if that Malaysian airline thing reemerges now? And you're not at speed. How much would that suck? You've been missing for 10 years. You go, we're back. And then you realize that you're doing 0 knots. Just dive into the ocean. It was all for naught. So, all right. Well, so Ross's theory is the Hadron Collider got shut down and everything's back to normal. Oh, man. All right. We got Pete Callender and we got to talk to him this week. He's on vacation next week. I didn't think the guy took vacation. We'll find out next.
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0: welcome. It is 8:07 here on the KCO Day radio program. It is Friday, so you know what that means. That means we get to chat with our good buddy, Mr. Pete Callender, Middays WBT, and via the iHeartRadio app, you can hear that as well. And a man who's finally taken a vacation, which is unheard of. How you doing, Pete? All right.
1: Yeah, hello?
0: Hello, can you hear me?
1: Oh, yeah, barely.
0: Wow. Dude, I don't know, something just glitched.
1: Yeah.
0: My cam, look at, Ross, look at your camera monitor. Is it freaking out? Mine is. Okay.
1: Yeah, I think we're okay now. That was, you know, like there's the, when you're waiting on hold and then they you get put on the air, there's that
0: switch and delay.
1: Yeah. And that thing took, well, from like I heard the music playing and then
0: yeah,
1: it just
0: I did too.
1: Doing that static. And then it was like really crazy sounds.
0: Well, yeah, I know you're going to be shocked to learn we're having some engineering difficulties this morning. So
1: no way.
0: Yeah. It's a whole thing. So, now my camera's freaking out. But you're here. So let's go ahead and do this thing. First of all, you're taking a vacation. That's amazing. So where are you going? Somewhere fun?
1: No.
0: Oh.
1: I never
0: make
1: do,
0: something
1: I'm never
0: up,
1: going
0: dude.
1: To tell anybody on the air. No, I'm just, you know, I've got so much accrued time.
0: Yeah.
1: I got so much accrued time, so it's like I'll just take some time and probably do some stuff around the house, die out in the yard with 105 degree heat, you know, stuff like that.
0: So the amount of unmowed lawns right now is staggering. Oh. Let me ask you a question, because I thought maybe you could go up to Maine and see if there's one Democrat who hasn't allegedly assaulted a woman up there.
1: That's right. Well, they're gonna. I saw now they're looking to get Miss Rachel.
0: Stop it.
1: No, for real.
0: No, stop it.
1: Yeah,
0: she's on full pro Gaza stuff. Have you seen her lately?
1: I know that's why they want her. She's from Maine.
0: Of course.
1: I don't know what town some, it's like town middle something or little something.
0: Wherever it is, probably a murderous clown there, whatever. Yeah, yeah.
1: Probably, right? And so so I saw that they were floating, you know, people are trying to like float her name to recruit her. I don't think it's a really serious effort, but it's not really a serious party up there. So, and these are not serious times.
0: Do you want to hear her lecturing the other side in that voice? Obnoxious.
1: No.
0: You ever seen the woman whose whole TikTok shtick is she just talks to Republicans like they're babies? And it's just the most condescending thing. And she does the bird hands the whole time, too?
1: The bird hand, of course.
0: Of course she does.
1: You got to have bird hands. Yeah, of course you got to have the bird hand.
0: Yeah, first and foremost. So this other guy that they're promoting is a...
1: Troy?
0: And he's Troy Jackson, Mainer, logger, labor champion, and he's wearing his Carhartt here. They are all in. They are still on this quest to figure out what it is that appeals to men. That is abundantly clear.
1: Yeah, I would have thought they would have shifted gears maybe and gone more towards the Tallarico model. You know, that was, they feel like that's going to win the dudes in Texas. And it might. I don't know what the electorate of Texas is thinking about, all of Tallarico's comments and biblical postulations.
0: I know my friend in Texas is like, all he does is mock the dude. He says that's all they talk about how unmanly this guy is. He lives in Dallas.
1: But he's not a vegan.
0: Oh, excuse me. He's not a vegan. But he is a guy who yesterday said, and let me make sure I have this correct, Islam and Christianity are basically the same religion.
1: Well, that's what they teach you at seminary school.
0: You mean the seminary school where he said that Jesus invented abortion or God invented abortion?
1: Right.
0: Okay.
1: Yeah. And God's non-binary and that could sell. That could sell. I would have thought that would have been more of a main kind of model that they were looking for in one of their non-vet grown candidates. Right. I believe is what the people who recruited Plattner said that voters don't want candidates that are grown in a vet. And so they got Graham Plattner.
0: Is that where you grow candidates?
1: Apparently, I was unaware of the. Yeah, I did not know of the candidate growing vet operations.
0: Okay.
1: Big vet, I guess. Yeah, I was not aware that that occurred. What is most hilarious about Plattner is that he is what Democrats think the working class rubes want.
0: Yes.
1: Right? And so they found this guy who is just completely grotesque. And they're like, here you go. He's just like you, right?
0: Except for the rape and stuff. Yeah.
1: Right. Yeah. I mean, aside from these little things, you know, it's like, that's not like us. And also, he's not really, I've seen him referred to, I think Brad Slager over at Red State has been referring to him as Der Oysterfuhrer. And I think it really is, it's a perfect name. Like, this guy, he's, once again, like, these socialist model candidates, they're all, speaking of coming from a vet, they all have the same trajectory and backstory, you know? Like, they all have this same silver spoon, nepo baby upbringing, failure to launch, downwardly mobile, quote, elite status. They don't gain access into the halls of power and prestige and wealth, and they're mad about it. I think we've talked
0: about why are you talking about our governor there at first? Was that not, I'm sorry. Talking about Plattner with the silver spoon.
1: Look, the Democrat Party would love nothing more than to have Roy Cooper replicated in a vat and have him run in every race. Because, like, they are so confident that, like, he's the guy, you know, this is the model. It's the same sort of thing. It's the John Edwards, Cal Cunningham, right? All of the same thing. But Roy doesn't have all of the personal baggage that we know of, right? So, like, that he doesn't have any of that baggage. So they would love to have somebody like Roy Cooper, and then they know he's going to be a solid vote for whatever progressive policies, because that's what Cooper does. He positions himself as this moderate, you know, I'm just a blue dog kind of adjacent moderate Democrat. And then every single left-wing policy that comes down the pike, he's on board with. And nobody ever highlights this in the North Carolina media. They're just, he got endorsed by Move On the other day.
0: Oh, good.
1: Right. And they're crediting him, like, you read the press release, and they're like, he, you know, brought Republicans and Democrats together to pass budgets and give teacher pay raises and expand Medicaid.
0: I saw this insanity, yeah.
1: It's unreal. It's absolutely, I mean, it's just
0: it is
1: flat
0: unreal.
1: Out lies.
0: It is literally unreal. Yeah.
1: Literally.
0: 100%.
1: Yeah.
0: Hey, I got a question. I know you guys got your own little pains down there in Charlotte. You got to deal with this teen takeover crap. Did you see what happened in Raleigh over the 4th of July, man?
1: I did.
0: 8,000 teenagers. Well, first 3,000 show up to one place, one shopping center, Briar Creek. And then hours later, they're down on Glenwood in our main entertainment district, and there's 8,000 of them literally going fisticuffs with the chief of police, among other people. A bunch of people got shot. Then there was a shooting at a gas station, and they were from all over. It's a bunch from Charlotte. So thank you for sending your best. Appreciate that.
1: You're welcome.
0: Yeah, and Wilmington.
1: It's our community outreach program.
0: Yeah, they're like, well, we got to do something. And of course, do you know what? Do you know the first thing they come up with? That'll solve this problem?
1: Charlotte?
0: No, man. Now they got an answer. You ready? Midnight basketball.
1: Oh, my God.
0: Yeah.
1: Really?
0: Yeah.
1: They're still on the midnight basketball.
0: They love the midnight basketball. Now, I want, midnight military school, like, or something, right? If we're going to do this, stick them somewhere where they can't do this. But what do you do when you got 8,000 teens? Who, by the way, if I'm a teenager in high school and I was out past midnight, my mother would have hunted me up. And I would have fled the state she wouldn't find me. I'd be so terrified. And yet they're down there at 2 a.m. throwing hands and shooting at people and fighting all the cops.
1: Yeah. So I guess, all right. So a couple things. Number one, as a teen that grew up in suburbia on Long Island, New York, there wasn't a lot to do for teenagers, right? So we would actually go and gather. When this was like when I was a senior in high school, basically.
0: Sure, yeah. Yeah,
1: you know,
0: we did that
1: car.
0: Too. Sure.
1: Yeah, yeah. And you'd hang out in the parking lot. You'd have beers. You'd be drinking underage, that kind of thing. And I don't ever remember there being violence, but if the police ever showed up, people did not punch police. They didn't fight. We ran. Like,
0: right.
1: Everybody fled.
0: Yeah.
1: Right.
0: Yep.
1: And I guess that's maybe the difference is, like, we did not want to be caught for fear of the, you know, repercussions of a of an arrest or, you know, getting a butt whooping from dad or something like that. So, so I understand the desire to go out as youths, right? I get that. However, when you have escalated to this level of violence against police, violence against each other, people are shooting each other in these gatherings, and it's all being organized on social media and you know, chat groups and Discord and all of that. That now takes on a different form in my mind, right? That's now more of a mob than it is of a gathering.
0: 100%.
1: If that makes sense.
0: 100%. Well, the social media is the big component. Yes.
1: Yeah. I mean,
0: that's the difference.
1: It's been a mistake. Social media is a mistake. I'm becoming more convinced of that every day. So I can offer some tips. I think you guys are looking at a curfew.
0: Right. Yeah.
1: Yeah. Also, have you considered what CMPD is doing? Is they're going to the youth's houses prior to the events.
0: Oh, so they catch wind on social media and then they're showing up at the houses?
1: No, not well, maybe, but they have a list of the repeat problem child.
0: I got you. Yeah.
1: And so they go to that house and they're like, hey, just a heads up, if we catch you out there doing anything, like, we're going to drop the hammer on you and your parent / guardian, which we also did. Like, we had some arrests on July 4th as well in Uptown Charlotte. And they threw charges at the parents as well.
0: So that is a suggestion that was brought up, that they could find a way to penalize parents. Do you agree with that or not? Because ultimately, there becomes only so much you can do in some situations. Don't get me wrong. I think of those 8,000 teens, there's probably some real asshole parents in there, if you know what I mean.
1: Mm-hmm.
0: Right? Don't
1: mm-hmm.
0: care. They're just their kids are basically feral at this point, and it's sad. And I don't know where you get the structure to snap them out of it. Unless, you know, maybe a military school setting, juvenile, something like that. But then all the prison pipeline people come out. And it's like, man, you can't prosecute your way out of this. And I'm like, at some point you can, right?
1: Yes. Well, and here's the thing. Like, you may not be able to rehabilitate somebody. However, you have eliminated the threat with incarceration.
0: Yeah.
1: Right? You've made the society safer. And that's the other side of the ledger that they never want to consider. And it goes to a larger issue that we see from the mundane everyday to the, you know, the crime stories and stuff, which is we are moving from what was a high trust society to a low trust society. And it manifests in all sorts of ways with inconsideration, you know, in daily activities. But it also manifests in, like, this event in Raleigh. And so as you move to a low-trust society, though, you can no longer count on your fellow citizens to behave appropriately. So there isn't really a lot to be done there, because there's no there's no guardrails that people are self-imposing, which means then you have to move more and more and more towards a stick approach, right? You've got to move to incarceration. You got to move to security. You got to harden all of the public spaces, right? Because again, it manifests itself in, you know, graffiti and vandalism and all of that stuff. It's not just the violence. And so there isn't any other way to address a low trust society and the misbehavior except for the stick. And the only way to avoid the stick and to loosen up that kind of approach is for people to police themselves, and they do not seem willing to do so.
0: Well, I also advocated that we get the Raleigh PD, the one of those discombobulators that we use to snatch Maduro.
1: Nice.
0: I think that solves things quickly. Hey, I want to run. I got two minutes. Yeah. I just want to run a stat by. Did you see this Catawba College poll on political violence in North Carolina? Two-thirds of all voters, Republicans, Democrats, basically the number's the same, believe there will be politically motivated violence this campaign season. They're probably not wrong. But what's crazy about this is 24% of Democrats say they would not want their preferred candidate to oppose it or call it out. 19% of Republicans say the same thing. One in four Democrats, one in five Republicans, they want their candidate, basically, as long as the violence is against the other guy, to just ignore it and let it happen. I got a minute. How terrifying is that?
1: Yeah, no, this is the trend line, and it's now becoming more and more commonplace and universally accepted, and that's a scary thing for a society. Again, a low-trust society, because we don't trust the other side if they were to win, right? And so, if you're going to be attacked, then okay, then that's the standard now. So now attack back, right?
0: Yeah, but you cannot trust the other side. Like, I think Roy Cooper would be a disaster, but I don't want anyone to hit him, hit him with a bat or anything.
1: No.
0: So
1: no, because it pushes us further and further down that path to lower and lower trust, and then then you're into civil war territory.
0: Right. And by the way, for unaffiliated voters, it's like 2%, because they don't live and breathe politics all day. I guess probably a bunch of them. So.
1: I'm an unaffiliated, so I'm better than everyone else.
0: Look at you. All right, well, you go be better on your own show, because we're out of time, okay?
1: All right, brother. See
0: you. All right, I appreciate it. There you go, Mr. Pete Callender, and you can catch him, of course, via the iHeart Radio app or noon to three there with his own thing. All right, so we got probably about four or five stories I'm going to try to jam in here in the last half hour, so hang on.
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13: 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It's a graphic representation of how close humanity is to self-inflicted disaster.
12: They moved the second hand on the clock forward to 89 seconds to midnight, which means it's the closest that clock has ever been to midnight since they started.
13: In 1947, when the U.S. and Russia were starting the Cold War, it was 7 minutes to midnight. We're now less than 2 minutes away from midnight. The furthest away it was from midnight was 1991, after the Soviet Union dissolved. It was all the way back from 17 minutes to midnight.
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28: Fox News, I'm Gianna Gelosi. Prosecutors presenting evidence against alleged Charlie Kirk assassin Tyler Robinson yesterday in the form of video testimony from his former roommate, Lance Twiggs, who said Robinson confessed multiple times.
29: I just asked him in person if what he said was true the night before, and he said it was. I started crying a little bit and said he wishes he hadn't done it.
28: The hearing is for a judge to determine if there's enough evidence to go to trial. Marine Corps veteran Victor Marks won the Republican primary for Colorado governor. He's going to go up against Democrat Phil Weiser.
30: You may not agree with me on everything, and that's okay. But I believe we can agree on this. Colorado is not the way our founding fathers envisioned it.
28: That video on X, Colorado has not elected a Republican as a governor in more than two decades. 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
32: An event in Surry County kicks off Saturday at 8 a.m., encouraging people to catch the scenic views of the area.
33: Mount Airy will soon host its first ever tour to Greenway. It kicks off on Saturday, showcasing the Granite City Greenway as a recreational asset for the community. Unlike the Tour de France, it's not a competitive race, but more a community adventure for biking, running, and walking along the 8-mile trail system. There will be water stations and shuttle service along the routes as well. The initiative is part of the city's celebration of July as Parks and Recreation Month. I'm Joe Morano.
32: North Carolina is no longer listed as the top state for business by CNBC. This year's study released yesterday places the Tar Heel State at number 2, just behind Ohio. North Carolina received a massive boost in the ratings due to having the number 1 economy. The state was hurt by cost of living and quality of life. I'm Rebecca Hughes.
34: Motorists in Greensboro got to be on your guard on 85 North around 421. We got some debris in the middle lanes here at exit 126. And Winston-Salem near Forsyth Medical Center, that earlier wreck on the Silas Creek Parkway at Hospital Access Road is now in the clearing stages. Terry Quinn, Triad Traffic.
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34: The numbers may come down a little bit in terms of temperatures, but rain chances might be going up in many spots across the region. Still need the rainfall. Sunshine, some clouds this afternoon. Hot, humid, 95. Heat index close to 100. Some isolated showers and thunderstorms through this evening. Overnight, partial clouds at about 75. Now, tomorrow, we will see some changes. In the afternoon, scattered showers, thunderstorms, partly sunny, otherwise 90. Scattered showers and thunderstorms, 85 on Sunday. From the Weather Channel, I'm meteorologist Ray Stajic, News Talk 94.5 WPTI. Stay connected.
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13: So we've talked on the show about the Waymos before. See, I think the driverless, like, Uber Waymo thing is problematic because, you know, you're getting drunks from the bar. Maybe they just met, get a little randy, and now they're in a vehicle. So who the hell knows what's going to go on there? And I'm concerned if I'm the next guy in that vehicle for obvious reasons. But they got these Waymos rigged, man. They're like little tattletale cars. Here is a news report. This is ABC News. About some teens who decided they were going to use one of those Waymos and go out and have a little fun.
16: A self-driving car turned its teenage occupants into police. Officers say the interior cameras caught the two 15-year-olds drinking and shooting from the vehicle. Waymo then called the police in San Mateo, California. Police officers stopped the car and found the teens with alcohol and a gun that shoots water beads. A police statement says while their actions were not good ideas, at least the kids had the sense to use a Waymo because driving while impaired would have made this much worse.
13: Yeah. Yeah, and the fact that it wasn't a real gun, maybe we should focus on that. It was a water gun. That's probably pretty helpful. But, yeah, those Waymos will straight-up tattle on you, man. So just be right there. All right, we got to – I don't know why ranking lists have come out, but kind of interesting. So New York has fallen quite a bit. The annual list of is this Condé Nast or Traveling? It's Travel and Leisure does this. It is the best annual list of top U.S. cities, and I got to tell you, I was kind of surprised with the actual list. So the best city in America, according to them, is Santa Fe, New Mexico, and then the second is Charleston, South Carolina. And believe it or not, South Carolina has two cities on there, and if you'd have told me that, I wouldn't have believed you. I'd have believed you, Charleston, right? Because people romanticize it. And I want to say Charleston, from a metro perspective, had the most population growth the last 2 years per 10,000 residents. So it's been blowing up down there. But also on the list is Greenville, South Carolina. And I got to tell you, I think I've been to Greenville once. And I think we were I think we stopped there to see some friends years ago when I was on a road trip. I don't remember anything about Greenville. Is it that nice? I may have to go down and check it out again.
2: Not, my brain is malfunctioning. Isn't that where, like, On Patrol Live is?
13: Is that in Greenville?
2: With Danny Brown.
13: I like how all of your geography tracks back to On Patrol. Ross knows everything about Billings, Montana, and he's never been there. He just knows there's deer everywhere. Yeah, I don't know. I mean, they are in South Carolina, right? I don't know which city or because it's a county. They say which county it is. What's the county that Greenville's in?
2: Richland.
13: In Richland County? We'll just look up what county Greenville, South Carolina's in. There you go. Look at that. We solved the thing.
2: Because if it is, like, I could completely be wrong here because I'm sleep deprived. But like, if it is, I don't know about that list. Like, we stopped. There's a place there that they keep showing On Patrol Live called the Obama. It's this gas station that has Obama's face on it.
13: Seen it, yeah.
2: And we stopped there. It was like, man, I want to get a photo in front of the Obama. And we went off course just so we could get there. And it was like 8 in the morning. And we were driving around this area. And I'm like, we are not getting out of the car. We are not getting out of the car.
13: Wow, were you profiling, Bigot?
2: Yeah, I was. I don't want to die. I'm like, it is bad. We just left. And Marky's like, lock the doors. We're going home. So...
13: did you think, don't take this the wrong way, you should have known, if it's a focal point of On Patrol Live.
2: But I was thinking, you know, I'm like, it's like 8 in the morning. How bad can it be?
13: But if it's on Patrol Live, it's because the cops are there. And why do the cops go there? Because the criminals are there, man. See, did you at least get a drive-by picture?
2: Oh, yeah, we did, yeah.
13: So it's all blurry through the window because the lights reflecting? Okay. Number three on the list, Savannah, Georgia, then New Orleans, and then Chicago, then Fort Worth, then Honolulu, and then New York. That's right. They're eighth. Santa Fe is a cool little city, and it's a little city. Even though it's the capital there of New Mexico, I think there's less than 100,000 people there. But I will tell you, if you get down, like they have, it's a gathering point for burnt out California hippies, too. So there's like, look like people are probably on the run from the FBI down there making pottery everywhere you go there. But it is beautiful. And they have the oldest church in America there. An old Pueblo church thing, which is very cool. I don't know if it has a basement where you can store a bike, though, Ross. So before you ask there. And then Alexandria, Virginia. Those are the top 10 cities. I was going to say, there's none on the West Coast. I guess if you count Honolulu, but that's super west. So, but plenty around here with Charleston, Savannah, Greenville, and Alexandria, Virginia. All right, 8:40 here on the KCO Day radio program.
2: All right, so Richland County is Columbia.
13: Oh, that makes sense. Yeah, Columbia's not that great. Although it is the first time I saw police horses in action actually stomping on students. Who were trying to arson something, and the officer just basically rode the horse through him, and it was right after the Clemson-South Carolina game. So that was my introduction to college football, because I was still living out west at the time. I had just come out on a big road trip. I was in my early 20s, and I had never experienced college football. I know it now, but in Wyoming, we have 1 4-year college, and they're not usually any good. Although they do produce very good quarterbacks.
2: Oh my God, it's a present. Who handed this to me? Somebody just handed me this. No idea.
13: They brought you... I got a gift, too.
2: What'd you get?
13: I think it's booze, so it's a good gift.
2: Who brought this?
13: What? If that's a Batman mask... He's going to wear it the rest of the show, and that's going to be a problem. I can't see what it is. My camera just failed.
2: Oh, my God. Greatest listeners in the world.
13: What is
2: Look
13: it?
2: Look at a Batman mask. Look at a Batman mask.
13: Okay, so be an adult, and then when you get home, you can wear it.
2: I feel like the Will Ferrell and John C. Reilly at the end of Step Brothers. Have you seen it yet?
13: I still haven't seen it.
2: Where at the end, they're like, yay, you know, Hulk hands. You know what I mean? Yeah, it's great.
13: Well, I have no idea that reference.
2: Much. Thank you so much.
13: Are you gonna do the voice when you put it on too? The Graham Platner voice.
2: Oh, you mean Pain? Yeah. I thought you meant where are they? Like that?
13: Yeah, you can do that one too.
2: Yeah, no, I was bored of the darkness. Yeah.
13: All right. So for those of you who don't know, Ross tried to order a Batman mask like 3 times years ago, and I don't know if it kept getting lost or stolen. Probably stolen.
2: No, dude, somebody was stealing it.
13: So somebody's got 3 Batman masks. So yeah. He never got it. And we were talking about it just a few weeks ago on the air. And now he's got a Batman mask.
2: Yeah, because I'm Vengeance. That's what people call me here.
13: You're going to wear that the rest of the day, aren't you?
2: I am.
13: Dude, you should walk around the sales department like that and not speak to anybody?
2: I'm going to do my endorsements as Vengeance.
13: They already. Oh, by the way, I did rewatch The Batman.
2: Yeah.
13: On your recommendation.
2: Yeah, so recently, like I said, I've been trying to watch stuff. You know, when I'm taking care of the baby, and I can't really, so he was asleep, and I'm like, let me watch something that's not Bluey or Peppa Pig.
13: Right.
2: And I tried rewatching the Robert Pattinson Batman, because I remember I hated it. It's not bad. I know that sounds crazy, but I liked it. Did you like it or did you not like it?
13: Yeah, no, I liked it the first time. I think I still like the Nolan Batman better. But it's good. It's its own thing. And sure, I'll tell you what it's better than, Joker 2.
2: Yeah, here's the thing. I don't like his Bruce Wayne, though. Like, his Bruce Wayne is a bit too moody. I don't know, man. There's something about it. But, like, overall, the movie isn't that bad.
13: Yeah. Well, I mean, but that's his whole shtick as an actor. He's always been that guy. That moody dude. Right? Going back to the stupid vampire stuff.
2: I don't know, man. Cedric Diggory wasn't moody.
13: What is that from?
2: Harry Potter.
13: And I didn't know what the hell it was.
2: Come on, man.
13: Oh, excuse me for not having my Harry Potter knowledge. Ready to go. By the way, we opened the show with this. I'm going to make this recommendation because I saw this movie. Well, Stephen Kent first told us about it, and then I saw it quite a few weeks ago and was telling Ross, man, you got to see this Project Hail Mary. So I get I never really get Ross text. I get this all caps text yesterday. Where is it? Scroll back. Cause it says Project Hail Mary is phenomenal. So that is 3 recommendations from this show. And if you guys have not watched it, it's now on it's on Prime. I think it's where Ross said he watched it. I watched it on MGM, but it's on the Prime there. You should see this movie. It's really good, and you can watch it with your family too. And it doesn't have, it's not shoveled full of woke anything. There's the message in there is just have fun, suspend belief. And the pacing of the movie is very interesting, but it pays off.
2: There's a lot of too Christian symbolism in the movie, but also the making it production-wise, no green screens used during the movie.
13: Right.
2: At all.
13: Yeah.
2: All physical sets and puppetry and stuff like that. So, I mean, it's different. I love it.
13: The spaceships are cool. It's really hard to talk about and not give away really, and it's funny too. You mentioned that too. It is a very funny movie. So, I think the German lady's phenomenal. I think just because she's so German. So definitely check that out. Ray Stajic, have you seen Project Hail Mary yet?
10: Project Hail Mary.
13: Yeah.
10: Which one is that?
13: It's a movie that just came out. It's on it's on Amazon Prime. It literally just got there. It was in theaters, you know, 6 months ago.
10: Who's in that?
13: Ryan Gosling.
10: Okay. Is that the one with the alien?
2: It's from the guy that made The Martian.
13: Yeah, it's the one where there's some people when he's back on Earth, but really the main characters are Ryan Gosling and an alien.
10: Okay. I saw it. I skipped over it. Should I not skip over it?
13: You should not skip over.
10: Okay.
13: Yeah, you should definitely watch that, man.
10: I'll try that. I think I watched, I did watch the Superman, and it kept me to the end, believe it or not.
13: I watched it.
10: It wasn't awful.
13: Yeah, it's not as bad as that Supergirl probably is. Ugh.
10: Yeah, I didn't see that yet.
13: Or Moana. Right. Apparently Moana's awful.
10: Is it?
13: Yeah.
10: I'm going to put that on the list, but I want to see The Odyssey.
2: So in Moana, Disney has a rule where you can't show nipples if you're a mammal. So in Moana, they took out the Rock's nipples, like every single time you see it.
13: Yeah. It's like the reverse cat buttholes from the Cats movie.
10: Right.
13: Yeah.
10: Okay.
13: Yeah, they went in a different direction there.
10: Yes. That's, hey, why not, I guess.
13: But yeah.
10: Go visit the mouse next week, actually.
13: That'd boy, in this heat, 95 you have fun degree with that.
10: Yeah, it's going to be great.
13: Go on, Rod. Make sure you go on Ross's favorite ride.
10: Which one? Slinky Dog?
13: No, People Mover.
10: that's his
13: jam.
10: The dream ride.
13: Yeah,
10: exactly.
13: All right. Torture us with the stats there.
10: Yeah, I think it's going to be the heat first, and then the rain chances. There'll be a small risk, marginal risk of severe storms over the weekend, maybe even later today, tonight. Nothing too widespread today. Sun and clouds, low to mid 90s. Will feel close to 100 with the humidity and that storm chance later today into tonight, and then widely scattered showers and thunderstorms on Saturday and Sunday. I really think the better coverage would be Sunday. It still doesn't rain all day. It's going to be those days where you get a couple hours where it's dry. You're like, is it going to rain again? Well, it could. It's still going to be warm and humid tomorrow, low to mid 90s, heat index 100. And then only in the middle 80s on Sunday with more clouds and a better chance of showers and thunderstorms. Some may even start earlier in the day. Early next week looks real nice. Monday, Tuesday, partly sunny. Middle upper 80s.
13: Yes.
10: So the 80 degree temperatures coming, but back into the 90s Wednesday and Thursday of next week. Might even be close to 100 for the triangle by Thursday. So enjoy the break while we get it. Desperately still need the rain. We could talk another day about how much rain's needed to break the drought. Let me just say it's a lot.
13: Okay. Well, we'll get into next week, sir. I appreciate it. There you go. Ray Stajic from the Weather Channel. And we're back with Bloomberg next. Hang on.
34: Pretty busy Friday morning continues. We'll get you started with the old news. That debris in the middle lanes in Greensboro, 85 northbound around 421. Crews are there trying to get that out of the roadway, but right now still stop and shuffle near exit 126. Near Forsyth Medical Center, Silas Creek Parkway and Hospital Access Road. That wreck's still here as well. Now the new trouble, Seagrove, 220 northbound around New Hope Church Road. Terry Quinn, Triad Traffic.
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13: All right, good morning. 8:53, your Bloomberg update now with Denise Pellegrini. Denise, what's happening?
30: Good morning, Casey. Airlines headlines in the air this morning. First of all, because of safety concerns after that Ryanair flight made that emergency landing in Greece after a window on the Boeing 737 dislodged soon after takeoff, reportedly because it was hit by a piece that came off the engine, with one passenger being injured, according to the airline. Media outlets are really reporting one person was almost sucked out of the plane, a 61-year-old Serbian man currently hospitalized with friction burns, undergoing a scan to see if he has any fractures after his head and shoulders were outside the window during what they're calling the incident. And also in airlines, Delta reaffirming its full-year profit guidance. It's really citing strong demand for premium corporate and international travel. They are saying ticket prices will likely remain elevated. You know, companies usually raise prices and then don't lower them. It says premium revenue climbed 17% from a year earlier, but that stock is under pressure right now. On the home buying front, Americans under 40 are questioning the value of buying a home increasingly as prices rise, but their wages don't keep up. Less than a quarter of Americans age 18 to 39 say buying a home is a good investment, compared with 38% of those over 60. A shortage of fun in the U.S., Casey, partly due to a dwindling number of businesses that encourage socialization. Rising labor costs, higher construction expenses, and regulations all contributing to the decline of

0: Some other tech shares under a bit of pressure. Dow up 130, S&P up 1. NASDAQ gets down 108. And Think Pink is the weekend theme. Barbie stamps could have their best day ever. They go on sale tomorrow, featuring images of Barbie in 10 iconic careers designed in collaboration with Mattel. And Duncan in this summer of pink is teaming up with Kylie Jenner to debut the King Kylie collection with 3 limited time Dunkin' drinks: candy pink lemonade refresher, vanilla pink cloud latte, and pink lemon drop sun cloud lemonade. I know you're a Krispy Kreme fan and Dunkin's not your favorite, but it is a reality. It does
1: exist. I mean, we got the Dunkin's here. You can't convince me for a minute that Kylie Jenner's shoving 2,000 calorie coffees in her gullet every morning. Right?
0: Probably not.
1: Yeah.
0: And probably not all that pink food coloring either.
1: No. But hey, save that. She's worth a billion and I'm not. So what are you going
0: to
1: do?
0: I mean, yeah, it's hard to knock it. That's a whole enterprise there. That's way beyond what you and me will ever see.
1: Yeah, no, you've convinced me. If you give me $1 billion, I will drink Dunkin'. How's that?
0: Yeah.
1: So let
0: me
1: them
0: too.
1: Know. Let them know.
0: I would totally take that deal. I'm a little bit of a fan, I admit it.
1: But I still will make fun of Boston, because that's a staple on this show. We can't change that.
0: But the thing about Boston and Duncan is, like, you go in Duncan there and, you know, you run into the mayor of the city. Duncan is a happening place in Boston. It's not like where you are, where it's like, oh, what's that, you know?
1: Well, no, they got one just, they're building another one up the damn road. So clearly some, you know what it is? It's all the transplants down here, so.
0: Oh.
1: What are you going to do?
0: Oh, right, like the ones in Cary?
1: Yeah. I'm serious, yeah. So many brands are coming from the Northeast down here. We're getting one-offs of. Primo Subs came here from Philadelphia, and then, like, they just opened the bar that is the original Buffalo Wings bar from Buffalo, New York. They just opened one in Raleigh. Just a one-off.
0: Really?
1: Just randomly here. Oh, look, I'm sorry.
0: I was in Raleigh a few weeks ago, and I can't remember where I ate, but it was really good. Wherever I ate was amazing. You guys
1: really
0: had some
1: good
0: great
1: restaurants. Yeah, I got to go. Yeah. I got like 10 seconds. But thank you very
0: Enjoy
1: much,
0: your
1: Denise.
0: Weekend.
1: Have a good weekend, and we'll chat with you on Monday. All right, there you go. The show is over. Continues for our folks that are here. We're going to get some breakfast. Thank you, McDonald's, for that, and we'll see you back here Monday.
2: Graham in the morning.
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6: Watch your back. I'm Chris Foster, Fox News. President Trump is warned Iran is working on an assassination plot. Fox's Tanya J. Powers reports.
7: Reported intelligence coming from Israel suggests Iran had developed a new plan to assassinate President Donald Trump, according to the Wall Street Journal. For years, Iran has vowed to retaliate against Trump for the 2020 U.S. strike that killed Islamic Revolutionary Guard Corps General Qasem Soleimani. But a fresh plan would mark an escalation in the longstanding threats. The warning follows days of massive memorial ceremonies for Iran's Supreme Leader Ayatollah Khamenei, who was killed in U.S. airstrikes in late February. Some mourners threw stones at a billboard showing Trump with a bullet aimed at his head, while others held placards that said "Kill Trump" in English.
6: No new U.S. military strikes were reported in Iran after two nights of them and retaliatory strikes in the region from Iran. A bipartisan housing affordability bill becomes law tonight with or without the president's signature unless he vetoes it. The 10-day window for that closes at midnight. He canceled the signing ceremony last month, demanding that Congress also pass new voting laws, the SAVE Act. Victor Marks is declared the winner of the Republicans' primary for governor in Colorado.
8: Marks, a Marine Corps veteran, defeating state senator.

0: Barbara Kirkmeyer posted a video to social media with this to say to his supporters.
1: Thank you to every voter, volunteer, and supporter who helped us get here. And to those of you who supported someone else in the primary, I want you to hear me clearly. There's a place for you in this campaign.
0: The Colorado gubernatorial primary was held on June 30th, but all of the counties took days to report their final results. Sue Guzman, Fox News.
2: A Chula Vista, California man has been convicted of murdering his wife and mother of their three children. Larry Millette denies any involvement in his wife Maya's disappearance 5 years ago. No body's ever been found. Prosecutors got a conviction on circumstantial evidence. 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
4: Multiple agencies are cracking full marijuana sales out of five Winston-Salem businesses. Ale agents and officers raided the suspected businesses where they allegedly found 100 pounds of marijuana and over 125 pounds of THC vapes on Tuesday. The suspects are accused of selling products to children. The accused businesses are Liberty Tobacco Store, two Goodfellas stores, In and A Smoke, and Junior Grocery. It's unclear when court will resume in Forsyth County after a possible bedbug problem forced the closure of the courtrooms. Court officials say 320 cases scheduled for a Forsyth County courtroom Thursday were continued after concerns about the possible bedbugs. Court never got underway, and everyone was eventually told to leave and await new court dates. Thomas Berry, a pest control technician, tells WFMY News 2.
5: Bed bugs are definitely referred to as world's best hitchhikers. They'll attach and latch on to anything humanly possible.
4: A courthouse clerk confirmed the continuances. Courthouse officials have not yet announced whether pest control treatments will be needed. A timeline for assistance through the state's disaster case management program is being extended. Hurricane Helene impacted individuals will have until January 22nd to receive support. The Department of Public Safety says caseworkers will still be assisting residents to ensure a smooth transition as the program winds down. August 31st will be the final day for new intakes. Law enforcement and emergency agencies are gathering at Swain County Community College today. They'll be taking part in an active shooter training exercise from 9 to 3 on the Bryson City campus. The public may hear simulated gunfire, but should not be alarmed. People struggling to lose weight by focusing on calorie counting may want to consider intermittent fasting. A new study out of the University of Adelaide shows that both methods led to similar weight loss. People who took part in the study say they still got results through intermittent fasting without the work of constantly monitoring their eating. More than 200 obese adults took part in the year-and-a-half-long study. I'm Rebecca Hughes.
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2: Well, hello, America. Welcome to the Glenn Beck Program. It is Friday, and we're going to talk a little bit about the craziness of what's happening in Provo, Utah this week with a Charlie Kirk assassin. Really, it is an IQ test at this point. You know, if you're looking at that like, I don't know, I think somebody else killed it. The Jews did it. You've got an IQ lower than the IQ of my sock. And I mean the one with a hole in it. We'll talk about that coming up in just a second. 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
2: All right, well, I thought we'd start with something, you know, appropriate today, because we're going to talk about the Charlie Kirk assassin and, of course, who really did it. Let me explain.

It's pretty clear. Pretty clear here. I can't take the Johnny Kirk thing. My head's going to explode.

0: It's Friday, and of course the Jews did it. You know, wasn't it the Jews who first wrote down that there was 7 days in a week? So they're responsible for so much that's going every Monday, just remember it was the Jews that gave you a Monday. I don't know who gave us Friday. Sure, it kind of falls apart when you get a day you like, but let's be consistent. The Jews did it. Let me talk to you a little bit about what's going on in Provo, Utah. For 10 months now, America has told the story of the murder of Charlie Kirk. I mean, it's more than one story, too, which has been very interesting. I mean, you listen to some podcasters who are just asking questions. And, of course, it was a deep state hit. But it was a deep state hit caused by the Jews. It was a false flag. It was a crisis actor. It was a convenient death dressed up as an assassination. One podcaster insinuated that maybe it was my daughter that did it. Oh, you caught me now. So this week in the 4th District Courthouse, Provo, Utah, none of those stories showed up, you know? None of them. It was weird. It was really weird. When you look at the evidence, you're like, oh, wait a minute. Maybe it wasn't my daughter. But actually what showed up was stranger, a little more terrifying because it is more human than any of the Jews did it kind of stuff. The evidence has, you know, come in now. I mean, the real evidence, the way it always comes in, slowly, under oath, on screens, surveillance video of a young man crossing a rooftop, dropping into the shooting position, firing one round through Charlie Kirk's neck while 3,000 people watched and then started to run. Also, a grandfather's bolt-action Mauser wrapped in a towel, ditched in the woods. There was DNA. There was ballistics. And then there was also the voice of the person who knew him best, his trans lover, the roommate and partner, Lance Twiggs. Now, Lance was granted immunity, interviewed on tape, told investigators what happened in the hours after. The text under the keyboard, the messages where Robinson was admitting that it was him and he felt really bad. I wish I wouldn't have done it. I wish I wouldn't have done it. You're not the one who actually did it, are you? Yeah, I did. I couldn't take it anymore. You know, those kinds of things. And then the morning after, where he was pacing back and forth in the apartment crying, I got to turn myself in with my parents. There were no handlers, no grand design, no shadow directing the shot. No Jews, surprisingly, showed up in this. I was shocked that it looks like it was this guy. Everything the state put on those screens points to one person who made one irreversible choice. Now, this is a preliminary hearing. It's not a verdict. The defense is still challenging the DNA, and they should. You know, but the shape of it is pretty darn clear, you know, and the shape is not a movie plot. This is where it gets frightening. It's a kid. They showed the bullets. And this is the part where the camera really kind of rushed past, I think. The casings were not engraved with a manifesto. They were engraved with jokes. A furry a forum meme, an old Italian protest song that, you know, has curdled into an internet gag. A throwaway insult. If you read this, you're gay. IMAO. He then texted his partner that the messages were mostly a big meme. Then he worried the meme might show up on Fox News. Then he worried in writing. He worried more about how he's going to explain the missing rifle to his dad than about the man he just left dead on the stage. See, this is what's terrifying here. This is not ideology. This is a human soul dissolved in irony. A young kid who marinated so long in the world where everything is a bit. Every belief is just a costume. Every horror is just a punchline for an audience that isn't even in the room. That he carved jokes into the rounds he used to kill a father of two. He couldn't tell the difference between a meme and a murder until he had already committed one. It's terrifying because that can happen to any of our kids. Now watch what the whole country is doing with him. The left wants him to mean one thing. The right wants him to mean another. The conspiracy theorists want him to be a puppet of the Jews. And the people debunking the conspiracy theorists want him to be a lesson. Everybody is united in a single demand that this death resolve into a clean story. And the evidence this week is quietly refusing. I mean, we know who the killer is, but the killer doesn't have a clean story. Just irony and a rifle and a daddy drifted away from and a joke. Residing in the place where his conscience should have been. Last night I spent some time looking for places in history where this sickness has happened before. The hunger to make a crime mean the thing you already believe. And you can find it. You can find it in the Boston Massacre. John Adams. Everybody wanted that Boston Massacre to mean one thing. That the British were evil and the British were just shooting innocent Americans. And that's when John Adams said that's not true. And he was stubborn and he tried it and he proved that it wasn't true. But we're in a time now where everybody wants it to mean something. And what we have to be wanting is just the truth. Let the chips fall where they may. And it's pretty clear to see where the chips are falling. But I want to take you to France. And I want to tell you a story about a spy in France right around the turn of the century. This story is terrifying because it shows humans haven't changed. I'll show you here in just a second. 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
0: The Jews did it. All right. Let me tell you about a spy. France caught a spy. The year is 1894. Someone inside the army was selling secrets to the Germans. And the proof was a torn up memo. The memo was pieced back together from scraps in a trash can at the German embassy. And France needed a traitor. And it had to find this traitor. And so it found the one it wanted. His name was Captain Alfred Dreyfus. He was an artillery officer. He was Jewish. The Jews did it. And he was convenient. The handwriting was a stretch. The real evidence was really thin. The file that convicted him was so weak that the Army kept half of it secret from his own lawyer. None of that mattered. The story was just too satisfying to check for everybody involved. They stripped him of his rank in a courtyard. They broke his sword. They shipped him to a rock off the coast of South America to rot. Then a new guy took over French intelligence, and this guy's name was Georges Picquart. He was carrying the same racial prejudice, okay? He had no love for Dreyfus. He was not a fan. Thought when he got in, thought he was guilted. It was guilty and hated Jews, okay? But when he got into office, he intercepted a second scrap of paper. The petite bleu is what they call it. It's a little blue telegram. When he chased it down, the handwriting on it matched the memo that had convicted Dreyfus, except it wasn't Dreyfus. It belonged to another officer. This guy was a debt-ridden hustler, okay? Esterhazy, I think, was his name. The wrong man was on Devil's Island. The real traitor was still walking around selling France to Berlin, okay? Now, this new intelligence officer, the head of intelligence, could have buried it. And he had every incentive to bury it. He didn't like the man he'd be saving. He didn't like Jews. It was convenient. There was all kinds of pressure on him to shut his mouth. But he couldn't stomach seeing this lie, knowing that it was a lie, because he found the evidence. So he told his superiors. His superiors said, shut your mouth. Admitting the truth is going to embarrass the army. Shut up. When he wouldn't, they didn't. They didn't thank him. They didn't. He opened his mouth. They shipped him to a dangerous post in the Tunisian desert. Then they arrested him. Then they accused him of forging the evidence that proved the truth. Everybody was protecting the comfortable story, forged a document to shore it all up. They forged this thing, and they said that, he was forging this other document. He should go to death, but they were forging a document themselves to incriminate that guy. When their forgery was finally exposed, the author cut his own throat in a prison cell. Now, here's the part that, if you've ever heard this story, nobody remembers. France retried Dreyfus. That's the guy who was originally sent to Devil's Island, okay? And they convicted him again after the forgery. After the forger's suicide, after Picquart, a second court looked at the collapse of the entire case and found him guilty a second time with extenuating circumstances because the story was still stronger than the facts. The story was so embedded into the culture by that time, nobody wanted to change it. They had a satisfying ending. 12 years for stubborn and unwelcome and inconvenient facts to finally beat a story the whole nation wanted to believe. When it was over, after 12 years, an innocent man was restored. And the officer who had been sent to the desert for telling the truth ended up being the Minister of War. It's strange because that guy never surrendered. He becomes the Minister of War, and that's what France is known for, surrendering. So I don't know how that worked out for him, but this is the discipline, and it's harder than the one that pundits are selling you right now. Because what people are selling you right now is the Jews did it. He didn't really do it. I mean, it is so transparent now on who actually did this, but it still is, it hasn't gone to trial yet. And a court of law has to go through, and we have to say then, let the jury of his peers find him guilty or not guilty. Wait for the facts. But pundits are not doing that because there's a story they want to be true. And look at how many of our friends have been lost because they're jumping on the bandwagon and arguing things where they don't have any facts. I mean, I got to show you what Data Republican. I mean, she just tore Candace Owens apart. Good. But she did it with facts. We have to, as a country, be willing to find the answer you don't want. Picard went looking to catch a fresh traitor, and instead he found proof that his own army had jailed the wrong man. A man he didn't even like, but he followed it anyway. And he followed it straight into ruin, because the alternative was to live inside of a lie, because the lie felt better. Everybody who's screaming about Charlie Kirk right now wants the same thing that France wanted. They want a killer that confirms their story. But what evidence keeps offering instead is a meme-poisoned kid who tragically has no story at all. Do we have enough Americans, do we have enough Picards left who will take the unsatisfying, unshareable, unmonetizable fact over the thrilling conspiracy? Charlie Kirk believed in sunlight, in letting evidence compete, and let the better argument win. The way to honor him is not to win the narrative war over his body. It's to want the true answer more than the useful or satisfying one, or one that will advance your agenda, when the true one is small and human and refuses to become anyone's cause. More in a minute.

0: By the way, we have Jack Posobiec, who is in Provo, Utah, this morning. He's been there all week. We're going to get his view of what happened in the courtroom in just a minute. 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
2: News. I'm CJ Pop. Pause and strikes from the U.S. military directed at Iran.
3: So far today, we haven't seen any military action. And President Trump still saying the diplomatic channel does still remain open. Israel now sharing intelligence with D.C., showing that Iran has developed a new plot to assassinate President Trump. And there were numerous banners at the Ayatollah's funeral, he was buried just this morning, calling for President Trump's death.
2: Fox's Benjamin Hall in London. The New York Times reports Qatar is attempting to de-escalate the tensions. Today expected to be the final day in the preliminary hearing for Tyler Robinson, accused of killing Charlie Kirk at Utah Valley University last September. On Thursday, prosecutors played video of Robinson's former roommate and lover, Lance Twiggs, saying that Robinson told him he wished he had not done it. 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
5: A drug dealer in the Tar Heel State is sentenced to prison after authorities found weapons in some unexpected places.
6: The Department of Justice has announced that 37-year-old Kevin Urey has been arrested after authorities found he was hiding firearms inside his toaster and clothes dryer. He's been sentenced to 14 years in federal prison. The items were found during a raid of his home in Grifton. Investigators uncovered 12 guns and a massive stash of ammo hidden alongside drug selling tools. Urey was sentenced for selling cocaine and crack and having guns as a convicted felon. I'm Daphne Young.
5: Two graduates of Western Carolina University are helping make improvements at the school stadium. Jerry and Kay Kaiser recently donated $100,000 as part of the Fill the Western Skies initiative. The gift will be used as part of the $37 million expansion at E.J. Whitmire Stadium. Both husband and wife graduated from WCU in 1969. I'm Rebecca Hughes.
2: The numbers may come down a little bit in terms of temperatures, but the rain chances might be going up. Many spots across the region still need the rainfall. Sunshine, some clouds this afternoon. Hot, humid, 95. Heat index close to 100. Some isolated showers and thunderstorms through this evening. Overnight, partial clouds at about 75. Now, tomorrow, we will see some changes. In the afternoon, scattered showers, thunderstorms, partly sunny, otherwise 90. Scattered showers and thunderstorms, 85 on Sunday. From the Weather Channel, I'm meteorologist Ray Stajic, News Talk 94.5 WPTI. Stay connected.
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14: 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Next Tuesday, the season 3 debut of the Netflix sports reality series Quarterback, featuring Jaden Daniels, Baker Mayfield, Cam Ward, and Joe Flacco. Next Wednesday on Netflix, the 4th season start of the reality show The Ultimatum, Marry or Move On. Next Thursday, the debut of the new Netflix comedy starring Will Ferrell, The Hawk. Next Friday, the launch of the Netflix romance film Heartstopper Forever and the Mexican drama thriller Desire. 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Next Tuesday on Paramount Plus, the docuseries premiere of The Real Wolf of Wall Street. Next Wednesday on Apple TV, the launch of Lucky, starring Anya Taylor-Joy. 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
15: You are not going to want to miss this. 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
16: The Jews, they control the pot, I'm told. Traffic jam on the highway, can't

0: It's Friday, and apparently the Jews didn't do the Charlie Kirk thing. Wow, what a shock. What a shock. Here they are, a country with space lasers, and it wasn't them that did it. It's actually more sad. We were just talking about it a minute ago. It's more sad than that. It's a kid who is just lost in a world of memes and hatred. But it's clear who did it, and it wasn't the Jews. Strange. The trial is not going on. This is the pre-trial. And if this is what the pre-trial is, can you imagine how intense it's going to get? It's not good. It's not good. And we just really need to be looking for the facts. Jack Posobiec was there at the trial all week. I saw him last week in Washington. He said, I'm going to the trial. And I can't imagine what it was like, Jack, to be sitting there all week. What did it feel like sitting in that room this week?
1: Well, Glenn, thanks for having me on, and of course for your support and your family support, and to Erica and to her family, Charlie's parents who are there every day. It's surreal, and we're going back here in about an hour's time. I'm just about a mile up from the courthouse. I'm right here in Provo, and you know, it's surreal because it's such a big, I mean, when Charlie died, when he was killed, it was such a world shattering event, and so much has happened since then. And that to bring all of that into such a small room, it's quite a small space. And you've got only about six rows. They're like wooden church pews almost. And you've got, Erica and Charlie's family us and some of the, you know, the friends are there. Senator Mike Lee stopped by. We had Don Jr. stop by for a couple of days. And then Tyler's family is there as well. Then you've got SWAT officers just all over the place. Security is extremely tight, and for a million reasons. And then there's, you know, a couple tables of the lawyers, the prosecutors, and then sitting right there in the room is Tyler Robinson, who's at the center of all of this. So they're all right there. And I forget what I said, but Tyler's family is there too. So his mother and father, and my heart goes out to them. I've been praying for them as well. We can't have phones in the room, so I've been praying a lot. And, you know, I realize this to me that they lost their son too. Their lives have been shattered as well. And, you know,
0: horrible.
1: When we look at it from an evidentiary perspective, they were the people as well who picked up the phone initially, the mother and father.
0: I know.
1: And called law enforcement and said, that's our son on TV. And I just, as a dad, I can't even imagine. I don't even
0: that's
1: know.
0: That's the bravest. That's the bravest and hardest thing I've seen a parent do. And once in a while, we are blessed enough to see a parent who loves their child and is not condemning their child, but does the right thing anyway. And that is, that's classic good parent. They still love their son, but he has to face justice. I'm going to play a couple of sound bites from the trial and love to get your reaction. Here is Kirk Trial 1, Cut 1, the DA lashing out at Erica.
2: As the court knows, we have witness availability problems. We spent the bulk of today and yesterday arguing about nothing to do with the evidence in the case, but with rights of third parties. And it's appropriate for the court to consider that. But at some point, I think the court has to return to the purpose of these hearings, which is to expeditiously hear the evidence and then determine probable cause. And I want to point out to the court, Ms. Kirk has been very adept at holding press conferences at which she has revealed evidence. She has represented that the state is her attorney. She has access to all the evidence that the state has publicized and that the media and her own lawyer argues is already in the public domain. So they're perfectly free to go outside this courtroom under the court's protective order. They're free to go out and hold press conferences and announce to the world outside the courtroom what they think the evidence is. They have the availability of that evidence. But the court's role, I think, at some point is to exercise some control, move the case forward, and especially when we have witness availability problems.
0: The reaction to this from Erica, how'd that land?
1: Well, look, you know, I've been trying to not say anything about, look, I mean, Erica, these are private moments for her, but this was reported in the media already. And they said that, when Erica heard her name mentioned that way from the defense team, let me just say that her head shot up and she focused directly on the individual, attorney Michael Burt there and what he was saying. And as did mine. And I think many of us, because the things that he was saying, keep in mind what maybe, I don't know if it was in the context there, what the family was asking for in that, moment was to be shown the zoomed in image, not to be broadcast to the world, but they said, could we at least see the zoomed in image, which the judge had blocked earlier in the week, of the individual they believe is Tyler Robinson when he's crouched down in the prone position. He's already assembled the rifle and now he's crawling across the building towards the sniper's perch right on the edge of the building, which has a direct line of sight to where Charlie's tent was. And the judge had ruled that we can show the video, but we can't zoom in on this spot. Well, you know, what you could see is, you know, a little just pixelated squiggle in the back of the corner of the video. You can't tell anything. So all they were asking was if they could just watch the video in court, because here they are, they've flown all the way to Provo, Utah. They've spent hours upon hours. They just want to be able to see the evidence, to see what happened to Charlie, to have some kind of, you know, I'm not going to say there's ever going to be closure or satisfaction, but at least some kind of understanding of what went on here.
0: And then to be attacked for simply asking
1: to see the evidence it was beyond the pale. I personally thought it was atrocious.
0: So I have to tell you, I'm glad that we are getting transparency, but I also hope that this does not taint the jury pool. I think because you hear this stuff, now it's going to be harder to find somebody who doesn't have, you know, an opinion on this because they've heard some of the, I mean, really damning testimony. For instance, here is, the Twiggs testimony getting redacted. Listen to this. Cut three, please.
3: Radically, was he pacing? Was he just sitting down, relaxing?
4: No, he was walking around a lot.
3: Right, and that's within the home?
4: Mm-hmm.
3: And did he talk about what he had done?
4: Didn't go into detail. I just asked him in person if what he said was true the night before, and he said it was. I started crying a little bit and said he wishes he hadn't done it. And then kept going around and just doing stuff, I think, to keep himself busy or distracted or something.
3: And did he talk about what he was going to do next?
0: So they redacted this part of it. We can stop now. They've redacted this part of it. It may come out today, but they're saying they redacted it because it could potentially prejudice the jurors. But I got to tell you, Jack, just listening to the testimony that's out there, I don't know how he's not pleading guilty. I mean, what is the case that they are going to try to make? I mean, the evidence seems to be overwhelming.
1: Well, the evidence is overwhelming, Glenn, and for those who have followed, you know, the different high profile crime stories, there was that one of this guy, this monster, Ryan Koberger, up in Idaho, who killed the sorority girls up there in the house.
0: Right.
1: They only had in that like one bloody fingerprint and a cell phone track and a witness who thought he saw a car. That's all they had in that case. And he did eventually, of course, plead guilty. It took a plea deal to get the death penalty off the table. So I would compare that case where you had minimal evidence, where they still got a conviction, to this, where yesterday the dam just broke and there's an avalanche of evidence that's pouring out now. And look, I want an impartial system as well. I understand how the system works. That's why they have the voir dire system. They can set a questionnaire to say, if you have heard about this case, can you set that aside and only focus on the evidence and not let, you know, any of the media coverage or, you know, there's been a lot of coverage and comments and opinions spread about this case. But the point is, can you swear that you will not allow that affect your decision in this case? And I've covered a few cases before, and that's always the standard. It's not that have you ever heard of it, but can you be objective about the evidence?
0: Jack, we pray for you guys. Please send my best to the family. And
1: of course.
0: And we'll continue to watch out. Anything we can do to help, you call on us, Jack. Thank you so much.
1: Amen. And I appreciate that. And we're praying that the Holy Spirit comes into that courtroom. And I believe he's made his way there. He's made his presence known.
0: Yeah, I think so too. Thank you, Jack. I tell you, one thing that Jack said that I think is really important, and I want to give you a little historic tidbit here. Jack started with SWAT teams everywhere. SWAT teams everywhere. This is what we should be praying for in number one, that hearts will heal on all sides. Hearts will heal, that the truth comes out, that the guilty go to jail and the innocent are proven to be, you know, innocent. But the other thing we have to pray for is that this doesn't happen. This is Jack Ruby. This is November 24th, 1963. This is in the basement of the courthouse in the Texas courthouse in Dallas, Texas. Lee Harvey Oswald is caught. He's caught with a gun. They know that he's the guy who did it. He is now walking to be transferred, and he's in the basement in the parking lot. And the guy who comes up to him is Jack Ruby. And Jack Ruby has a gun. And he comes right up to him and shoots him. This is really one of the reasons the conspiracy theories are so strong, because of this moment. Now, I want to show you something. This is how weird my family is. This is what my wife gave to me for Father's Day. This is a telegram. It was sent 34 minutes after Jack Ruby shoots Lee Harvey Oswald. Okay. And it's sent from just a woman in Chicago, Mrs. Gage, Mrs. G.F. Gage. Okay. And she sends it to one, the Western Union Telegram, to Jack Ruby, Dallas, Texas courthouse basement, Dallas. She writes, "Congratulations. You had the courage to do what the rest of the world would like to have done." This moment may have felt good for some people. This moment is what sealed the fate of the never-ending conspiracy theories. And we still don't really know what's true. And if Jack Ruby wouldn't have shot him, maybe we would have. Maybe we would have. That's why the SWAT team is there. And that's why the SWAT team needs to be there. And we need to pray for safety for everyone involved. All right, back in just a minute. Let me tell you about Chapter. 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

So some insiders are disappointed in me, and that's fine. We're never going to agree on everything, and I welcome your disagreement, and I welcome you challenging me on things. That's how I get better and how I don't miss things. But one of the Torch insiders disappointed for my opening monologue, saying I'm not saying not asking questions is falling for Fed slop. There's a couple of things. First of all, I said, when I said in the monologue, there are those who are just like, I'm just asking questions. No, honest questions are good. But asking questions like, why was Glenn Beck's daughter so close to Charlie Kirk when he died? I mean, he loves the Jews. That's not an honest question. These people who are posing things, I'm just asking questions. No, they are planting seeds of destruction. It's like I talked to you yesterday about the Smithsonian. They're taking you and showing you everything about Ben Franklin. And then they just ask a question. You know, he had slaves. Did he ever do electric experiments and electrocute slaves as part of his experiments? That's not an honest question. You're planting the seeds of destruction. So I agree with questions.

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5: Let's take it down a notch. I'm Chris Foster, Fox News. Fox confirms Qatari mediators are in Iran trying to de-escalate the resumption of fighting with the U.S. and get back to peace negotiations. There have been no strikes from either side today. The Wall Street Journal reports President Trump's been warned about a new Iran assassination attempt.
6: They've got a source telling them that Israel relayed to the U.S. intelligence about a new plot to assassinate President Trump. And frankly, it doesn't come as a surprise. The Iranians in particular have not been subtle of the banners that they displayed during the final day of the funeral for the late Grand Ayatollah Ali Khamenei in Mashhad, Iran. The banners read, "We will kill Trump." Comments from the mourners were, "By the blood of the martyred Ayatollah, we will kill Trump," and things of that nature.
5: Fox's Mike Tobin in Tel Aviv, Israel. President Trump on Truth Social says he will not sign a bipartisan housing bill to protest Congress not also passing new voting laws. That housing bill becomes automatically law tonight if he doesn't veto it. Today's the last day of a hearing for a judge in Utah to determine whether there's enough evidence to put Tyler Robinson on trial for Charlie Kirk's murder. And yesterday, heard about a confession.
7: Prosecutors played video of Lance Twiggs, the former romantic partner of Tyler Robinson, telling an investigator that Robinson confirmed he killed Charlie Kirk and cried and said he wished he hadn't done it.
8: And then eventually said that he would talk to his parents or turn himself over.
7: State investigator Jennifer Falmuina testified about examining DNA evidence on the rifle Robinson's accused of using.
9: The DNA profile is at least 1 trillion times more likely if it originated from Tyler Robinson as a major component.
7: She also testified about the engraved words on the bullets used to kill Kirk. Twiggs confirmed Robinson had asked him to use a tool in order to engrave bullets prior to the shooting. Jessica Rosenthal, Fox News.
5: At least 12 people are reported to have been killed, another 23 missing in a wildfire in southern Spain. The majority of those killed, we're told, are people from other

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2: A Wilkes County man is hanging on for life after a lightning struck his home. Firefighters found him unresponsive with burns to his airway on Knollwood Drive Wednesday night. Investigators say lightning sparked a fire in his home, but the man was trapped due to hoarding conditions. Public health advocates say North Carolina still has work to do when it comes to reducing youth tobacco use. The budget adds a tax on vape shops and bars anyone under 21 from entering those stores. But advocates say youth vaping rates in North Carolina remain higher than the national average.
3: The kids are vaping in the bathrooms.
2: ABC 11 spoke with student advocate Milo Music.
3: Like, our whole mission is centered around like protecting kids and being able to like give kids like the knowledge.
2: Advocates are now pushing for Solly's Law, which would raise the state's tobacco purchase age to 21 and create a permit system for retailers. Raleigh Water says nearly half of the irrigation meters it reviewed over a five-day period showed possible violations of the city's watering restrictions. Officials say many homeowners are still watering on prohibited days, pushing water demand well above the city's target as drought conditions continue. So far, Raleigh has issued hundreds of warnings and several fines, and city officials say stricter Stage 2 water restrictions could be implemented if conditions don't improve. Residents are being urged to check automatic sprinkler systems and follow the current watering schedule. Waynesville is having trouble making a full recovery from Hurricane Helene damage due to issues with FEMA. WLOS-TV reports the town is still missing $3 million needed for projects like the Public Works Slope, the Vance Street Ball Complex, and Wildcat Subdivision. The town's finance director says they've run into communication issues with the federal agency. Waynesville will be paying for the projects until FEMA decides to reimburse. I'm Rebecca Hughes.
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1: Glenn Beck is on.
2: Hello, America. Welcome to the Glenn Beck Program. We're glad that you're here. All week, I've been talking to you about what's happening in Iran. And I want to give you one last button on this. Because once you understand what the president, A, is afraid of, he's afraid of a couple of things. I mean, real, true, no BS, I'm terrified of this kind of stuff. Donald Trump would tell you nuclear war. Because once somebody drops any kind of bomb, every scenario shows global nuclear war. You cannot have anybody drop a bomb. You can't get... You're not going to contain Iran, as I've explained earlier this week. It's not like North Korea or the Soviet Union. They cannot get a bomb. So he knows that, and that's why we went in. Second thing, why the 60-day delay? What is he negotiating for? What's going on? Everybody's been arguing about this. Well, he told me on Friday, I had a conversation with him a week ago, and he brought this up twice in our conversation. We probably talked for 20 minutes. And two separate times he brought up global depression. And Glenn, new information came to me. You know, when they said that there was going to be, you know, $150 to $300 sustained oil, I knew how I was going to fight this. I knew that wasn't going to happen. But new information has come to me, and he didn't tell me what it was. But I will tell you that it meant global depression, and I will not be the man who brings us into global depression. We have to avoid that at all costs. So what was he talking about? I can't tell you for sure, but I think I can give you a pretty good idea on what he was talking about, and it explains his current actions with Iran. So let me spend just 20 minutes here on what the plan is and what he's trying to avoid. What was that new information, in my opinion? We'll give that to you here in 60 seconds. First, let me tell you about Rapid Radios. 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You know, everybody is just going to stay together. 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I'm sure cell service is going to be great. 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All right, so let's start where I left this yesterday. Yesterday, I told you that Donald Trump is hunting. He is actually hunting for something in Iran. And he's not hunting for a moderate. He is not hunting for a good man. He is hunting for an Albert Speer. You don't know who Albert Speer is? He was good friend of Hitler. He was the architect for Hitler, a really bad guy, just escaped the noose in the Nuremberg trials because in the end, he was the guy that Hitler said, I want you to do the Nero Doctrine, which was burn everything down in Germany. The German people have betrayed us, and the West is not going to get their hands on anything. So burn it all to the ground. And Albert Speer wanted to survive. He knew this was over. You know, it was 4 weeks from the end. And he was talking to Hitler, and he's like, I don't think that's a good idea. You'll do it. Yes, sir, I will. And then he didn't. He actually became a roadblock. And that's why he escaped the noose in the end. So that's what he's looking for. Okay. Now, the question is, what are the odds that this is going to work? What if this doesn't work? What happens if there's nobody there to find? So let's start where we actually stand, because it has moved since the beginning of this thing. The bombs have already fallen. Ali Khamenei is dead now, killed in the opening strike back in February. His son, apparently he's alive. No real proof of that, but installed inside of 10 days by the Revolutionary Guard that wanted its own man in the chair before anybody could argue. There's now a signed memorandum, 60-day clock, oil moving through Hormuz again. And the thing that started all of this, the enriched uranium, is still in the ground. It's buried under sites that we cratered, but we did not empty it. The stockpile is the whole game. Everything else is scenery here. So the spear that we need, the Albert spear that we need, is now very, very specific. It's not a defector with a conscience. Whatever or whoever is inside that battered structure decides to hand over the uranium and let inspectors prove that it's gone is what we're looking for. Now, here's why it may not work. So far, we don't see a lot of wavering from China and Russia, the patrons of Iran. Putin has pledged unwavering support for the sun within days. Beijing warned everybody, hands off. However, that has decayed since the trip with Donald Trump. He made some real good moves with Beijing, and he is in talks with Moscow now. And I'm not sure how solid their support for Iran really is. But as long as Moscow and Beijing look like they're going to catch the regime if it falls, nobody on the inside of that regime is going to wake up and conclude that the ship is sinking. Because from where he would be sitting, if he's got Beijing and he's got Moscow, it's not. It's not going anywhere. The man at the very top is the wrong man to reach for. A hardliner who lost his wife and his felon family in the strike. They made him the leader. He's promised vengeance. This is not hard arithmetic, okay? But the 60-day clock cuts both ways. It pressures the regime, but it also gives regime time to find its own wavering men and shoot them. That's the other thing that I think the Trump administration is looking for. Are they shooting anyone inside of the team? This has been done before. Several times. So let me take you back to the war in Germany. 1942, there's a hospital in Algiers. There's a French admiral sitting at his son's bedside. His boy had polio. And the admiral is the single most important man in North Africa, but he doesn't know it yet, okay? His name is Francois Darlan. He's a collaborator. 18 months earlier, he had gone on the radio and told France that Germany was a much better friend than Britain would ever be. He's Vichy to the bone, okay? He's a collaborator with the Germans. On the night of November 8th, 100,000 American and British troops come out of the dark onto the beaches of Morocco and Algeria in what was called Operation Torch. Every one of those landings could turn into a bloodbath because the French forces on that coast might fight. That invasion had been wired for 2 years, not by a general, but by Robert Murphy, a career State Department guy, sent by Roosevelt as his personal man in North Africa. And Murphy's cover really was a grocery list. It was an agreement to ship American food and goods into the French colonies, monitored by 12 new vice consuls, 12 amateurs, an Ivy League guy, wine merchants and lawyers, and a Coca-Cola salesman, all fluent in French, itching to be useful. Washington called these guys the 12 apostles. Their real job was not providing groceries and Coca-Cola. It was to move quietly through the officer corps and take the temperature of every colonel and every general on that coast to find the men who had changed sides when the day came, okay? And they had a hero picked out, General Henri Girard, I think. He had escaped from a German prison, smuggled into Gibraltar by submarine. He was a clean guy, brave guy, exactly what you would, you know, want on a Liberation Day, okay? And when the moment came, Girard gave his orders, and the French officers looked at him and shrugged. And here's why. He didn't have the authority. The good man that they had could not deliver. Nobody listened to him. The man who could deliver was the collaborator at the hospital bedside. He was the Vichy commander-in-chief. He was the only guy whose word the troops would obey. So Eisenhower's looking at this guy and he's like, he is a collaborator with the Nazis. He is horrible. We have this other guy who's a hero. He's perfect. And nobody's going to listen to him. So Eisenhower said, plug your nose, make the deal. Recognize the guy at the bedside as the high commissioner. Let him keep his chair. In exchange, he has to order the guns down. He did. The shooting stopped. The Allies got their springboard into Europe. Okay? The American press lit Eisenhower on fire for it. You are cutting a deal with a pro-Nazi. Does any of this sound familiar? This is going to sound familiar, I'm telling you. You're making a deal with... The answer Roosevelt and Churchill gave was the coldest, truest thing of the whole war. We're not here to reward a good man. We are here to stop the shooting and get on with a beating of Germany. So they looked at Darlin as an instrument. By the way, 6 weeks later, young guy comes into his office and shoots him dead. History moves on without him, you know, which is about, you know, what a guy like that earns. Okay. Now, take this back to Tehran. How does Trump send the message that he needs a spear? Well, he doesn't send the message. You can't stand at a podium and announce you're shopping for a traitor. You'll get the honest men killed and the regime put on alert. So what Roosevelt did was build a channel quietly. So when the crisis would come, there was already a wire running to the men who might move. That's the work. And I'll bet you that we're not doing that work. I'll bet you the ones who probably have the people in place to lay that path are the Israelis. But the Qataris, the Omanis, they're doing back channels as well, I'm sure. Private assurances, personal and specific to individual figures. Look, you're going to survive. You help, you'll survive. Your family will survive. You know, your money will survive. And you're going to be able to say, I'm the guy who saved Iran. You have to hold a door open for one man at a time. And you accept the thing that stung the newspapers in 1942. The man who can deliver the uranium may be a man we may never want to stand next to. The clean insider may not have the power. The powerful insider may not be clean. You don't get to pick the one you want. You take the one that can make this stop. Now, the question is, what if there's nobody there? Well, the Operation Torch, it also answered this. If Murphy had come ashore with no channel built, no apostles, no officers cultivated, the landing would have been a slaughter. And it would have happened because nobody had given anybody the chance to think that there was a door out of that. Nobody inside is not a... It's not weather that happens to you. It's what you get when you never built a channel or when you wait so long that the regime finds its own darlings in the first place and purges them and kills them. And now you're left negotiating with a room full of believers. That's the North Korea ending, a room where everybody left is a believer because the survivors are the ones who never wavered. Now, I've been going over this in the last week, and I've been doing a lot of thinking of this, and I'm like, wow, is this really the best card that we have? I mean, is this it? And the answer is yes, because all alternatives are worse than that, and it's not even close. The alternative to finding Iran's darlin is going back and digging through that uranium by force. And we just ran that experiment. It's not good. It's not good. The Strait of Hormuz is shut. Oil markets are in a panic. Largest emergency release of oil reserves in the history of the IEA. And at the end of all of that, the stockpile's still in the ground. More war isn't the clean option sitting, you know, next to the insider bet. It's the same gamble, but at a much higher price with the same lousy odds. The spear strategy isn't the hopeful play. It's the least bad play. So here's what Trump has to do. And it's two things at once. And they only look like their intention. Keep the pressure on. Do what he's doing. Hard, visible, unrelenting, diplomatic, economic, and military pressure. That's the only thing that will build the private thought inside the one guy's head, like, this ship is going down, I'm going to be dead. And underneath it, run the quiet wire. I don't even know how we do that, but you keep an off-ramp open, personal, credible, so that some morning, some senior man might look around and see the water is, this ship is sinking. And he knows there's a lifeboat, and he knows he's going to get him and his family into that lifeboat. The men who save countries at the end are not heroes. They're usually not heroes. They're the survivors who decided one ordinary Tuesday morning they'd rather be remembered as the man who stopped the shooting than the man who went down with the ship. Trump's job is not to find the good men in Tehran, because he said they're all crazy. And I believe he believes that. They're all crazy. His job is to find the one crazy guy who is more self-interested, who has done the math already, sees that the light is on, a welcome lifeboat is welcome for him. Find that guy. Now, why didn't we just keep hammering them? Why this 60-day thing? President said something to me on Friday that I think is really important that you understand, because things can change for all of us all over the world quickly overnight. And I'll explain that in 60 seconds. First, our sponsor. Our sponsor this half hour is Legacy Box. You know, I talk to you a lot about preserving history, but preserving family members, memories with Legacy Box is so important. You are the family historian. How important it is that you have those beautiful family members survive the test of time. I tell you, critical. But I want you to consider how important it is that you're able to blackmail your children with all the dumb and embarrassing things they did when they were kids. I can't tell you how much, I'm going to sit down with your new girlfriend. I'm going to show her all of these pictures. Please, Dad. 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It's really important, and it's important for blackmail reasons. Anyway, family treasures, you got to preserve them. And Legacy Box is in that business. 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And turnabout is fair play. 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This is 94.5 WPTI. So I don't have enough time, and if it's important, I'll go into it on Monday in greater detail, but I think you'll get it. The president said to me last Friday a couple of times, and he didn't tell me what information was shared, but he changed tactics, okay? And we got this 60-day wait for some reason, because he said somebody came and said, hey, global depression. And he's like, that cannot happen. We have high prices, et cetera, but we cannot collapse the West. And there are all kinds of signs. I don't know what they were. But looking at it, I think it has to do with the Strategic Petroleum Reserve, the SPR, the oil reserves that we have. These were for strategic reasons. Joe Biden almost emptied these damn things. And we have a hard floor, okay? You have currently, the SPR is about 300 million barrels. Hard floor of 150 million barrels. After that, you start destroying infrastructure and everything else. We are now, if we wouldn't have changed anything, by July 27th, that SPR would have been at zero. We have helped the world and our gas prices and everything else recover and stay as stable as possible. We have got to get our SPR back and get it back up. If this would collapse on us, it is global depression. That's why he's doing it, driving the price down to $80 a barrel. Refill that thing up as fast as you can and give time to hunt for an Albert Speer. All right, let me tell you about our sponsor.
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4: News. I'm Gianna Gelosi. Court going to reconvene for the final day of the preliminary hearing for Tyler Robinson, the man accused of killing Charlie Kirk, after yesterday's chilling testimony from Robinson's roommate and lover, Lance Twiggs.
5: He had said he was planning to go hunting with his family, and he asked me if we had a Dremel, because he said he wanted to engrave messages on bullets, and I just told him where Dremel was.
4: Prosecutors say one casing said, "Hey, fascist," another said, "Oh, Bella Chow." A new threat from Iran as talks continue.
6: Israel now sharing intelligence with D.C., showing that Iran has developed a new plot to assassinate President Trump. And there were numerous banners at the Ayatollah's funeral calling for President Trump's death. Yeah, but still, all this really comes down to the Straits of Hormuz. Iran wants to control it.
4: Fox's Benjamin Hall. 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
8: An event in Surrey County kicks off Saturday at 8 a.m., encouraging people to catch the scenic views of the area.
9: Mount Airy will soon host its first ever tour to Greenway. It kicks off on Saturday, showcasing the Granite City Greenway as a recreational asset for the community. Unlike the Tour de France, it's not a competitive race, but more a community adventure for biking, running, and walking along the 8-mile trail system. There will be water stations and shuttle service along the routes as well. The initiative is part of the city's celebration of July as Parks and Recreation Month. I'm Joe Morano.
8: North Carolina is no longer listed as the top state for business by CNBC. This year's study released yesterday places the Tar Heel State at number 2, just behind Ohio. North Carolina received a massive boost in the ratings due to having the number 1 economy. The state was hurt by cost of living and quality of life. I'm Rebecca Hughes.
2: The numbers may come down a little bit in terms of temperatures, but the rain chances might be going up. Many spots across the region still need the rainfall. Sunshine, some clouds this afternoon. Hot, humid, 95. Heat index close to 100. Some isolated showers and thunderstorms through this evening. Overnight, partial clouds at about 75. Now, tomorrow, we will see some changes. In the afternoon, scattered showers, thunderstorms, partly sunny, otherwise 90. Scattered showers and thunderstorms, 85 on Sunday. From the Weather Channel, I'm meteorologist Ray Stajic, News Talk 94.5 WPTI. Stay connected.
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18: What's happening, fellow sports fans? It's Andy West. Let's look back on this day in sports history, July 10th. We'll start today in 1968. Baseball's American League and National League reach an agreement to split into two divisions in 1969. The 12 teams in each league will be divided and play a best-of-five games league championship series to determine the pennant winner. Jumping ahead today in 1999, in front of a Rose Bowl crowd of over 90,000 people, one of the greatest moments in U.S. female athletics occurs as the United States women's soccer team beats China to win the FIFA Women's World Cup. The score was tied at zero at the end of regulation, but on penalty kicks, the U.S. won 5-4. The game-winning kick and one of the most replayed highlights in history, I'm sure you've seen it, came from Brandi Chastain, who had the game-winning kick. And today in 2001, Cal Ripken Jr. upstaged every other big name in the ballpark, hitting a home run and winning the MVP award in his final All-Star appearance to lead the American League over the National League 4-1.
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0: The amazing thing is about this war is everybody fighting the war on both sides, they know the facts. Numbers are numbers. Math is math. Okay. We know how much oil they have over in Iran and how much storage they have before they have to shut the pumps down. When they shut the pumps down, then it destroys everything. How do they keep it flowing? You know, we know the math. We know how many, you know, how much armament they have, how many troops they have, et cetera, et cetera. Math is math. They know on our side the numbers on the economy. They know about China. They know about the West. They know how oil works. They know who has resources and who doesn't have resources. Okay. So you're not telling the world, when I say things like I just said about this strategic petroleum reserve, they know it. They know it. What people outside of, you know, strategy for their side and outside of strategy for our side are going in and brief the president. The average person doesn't know all this stuff. And so the only ones that are uninformed on these things is you. Everybody, the president knows it. His advisors know it. The mullahs know it. Their advisors know it. Okay. Because they're playing the game strategically every day. They have to know these numbers, you know, and everybody has a computer now. You know, everybody has access to, you know, ChatGPT or just even Google, and you can find all of these things. The world's reserve oil, as I was in the break and I'm looking up, because I wanted to know how long will it take us to put our reserves back into place. It is bad. So China had 360 million barrels in government reserves, plus a billion barrels in reserve commercially. And they treat all of it. So that's 1.4 billion barrels. It's the biggest buffer on Earth. When this happened, they were the biggest shock absorber. It slashed their imports by 3 million barrels a day. So it started pulling 3 million barrels a day out of their reserves. Plus, they were, you know, they were also helping others that they could. And so they were acting as a shock absorber for their part of the world. China had 263 million barrels of government stock. The OECD, Europe, 179 billion. South Korea, 79 million barrels. Collectively, the world now, from China to the United States, on all sides, has spent all of its safety margin. The OECD, the government inventories over for Europe, say it's their lowest level since December 1990. That's the last Gulf War. And the way they measure that is how many days could they survive, could they go and provide cover? They are down, now this was 2 months ago, to 50 days. The rest of the world is 50 days away as well. So 60 days of a respite here, trying to let the world catch its breath, bring the oil prices down. So let the economy catch its breath, let people catch its breath. But here's the problem. We can draw 4.4 million barrels a day. And we've been doing that now for a while. Joe Biden was drawing down the SPR because he wanted to help the economy to win an election. Donald Trump was talking about refilling the SPR. And when you think of that, you think about, you know, like a guy, you know, Uncle Sam standing there by the gas tank, you know, and the pump just kind of holding onto the, you know, pump and keeping it going. It's not like that at all. We can draw down 4.4 million barrels a day, but we can only refill at 785,000 1,000 barrels a day. So we are pulling out much faster than we can ever replenish. That's 3 million barrels a month that we can put in to the strategic oil reserve. That's a problem. We're the lowest now than we have been. If we want to fill this thing up at full speed, if we said, let's fill this thing back up to the way it was before Joe Biden, full speed ahead, do you know when we get back to be full? 2031. If we want to get back to where it was just this spring, it will be mid-2028. This is a real problem. This is why presidents have always said, don't touch the SPR for politics. It's for war. Because now, because we touched it for politics, we're sitting here at war, and just to get back to where we were this spring will take us, if we start now, mid-2028. And the world is on the edge on this. That's why the president is pushing so hard, because we have them over a barrel, but they also know, literally, they have us over a barrel. And you never want to be in that position with people who just want to watch the world burn. But the good news is we have people like Zoran Mandani. I don't know if you heard, but I think he's building his own little fiefdom. I think he's building his own little country. His top official, which, what is her? She is the commissioner in charge of, Ricky, what is her official title? Do you know?
1: She is the commissioner for international affairs.
0: International affairs. Okay. So commissioner for international affairs in Mamdani's office. Those are people that would go and make deals, you know, so, hey, move your factories or move your business over here. Or, you know, look at what New York has to offer. And they, you know, cities need those things. However, not the people who are going in to our enemies and meeting with our enemies. We have embargoes against Iran. So what deal could New York and Mamdani be wanting from Iran when it's illegal to do business with Iran? So his Office for International Affairs had plans to meet with the Iran ambassador and permanent representative to the United Nations. And so they had scheduled appointments, and they were supposed to meet in the mayor's office July 7th at 11 a.m. Now, this comes from the City Journal. It's all documented. They have the pictures of the calendar, you know, from the office and everything else. Well, somebody found out about it and said, what the hell are you doing? And that is the State Department. The State Department said, excuse me, international violations here. You're violating everything. You do not have a right to go in and meet with somebody that we're at war with. The meeting is not going to happen. And the State Department came down with a massive hammer on Mamdani. And so the meeting did not happen. But what was that meeting for? What is Mamdani doing? Why is he meeting with an enemy of the United States of America? And by the way, just a couple of days before, he's sitting at George Washington's desk, and he's giving that awkward, almost hostage-looking video. I mean, the only thing he was missing was an ISIS flag behind him. But he's talking about how, you know, the United States has failed in everything, and you know, socialism is the answer, and they're not going to celebrate July 4th or, you know. And then 3 days after July 4th, he's supposed to be meeting, and his office is meeting with the ambassador of Iran. Why? Why? Why would you do that? What city, what mayor has anything to say to the enemy we're currently at war with. This guy is, I'm telling you, Ricky, I'd love to hear your point of view on this, because I think he is setting up his own little fiefdom. He is setting up New York to be its own, like almost like its own little separate socialist state where he's king.
2: Yeah.
0: And I think he is thinking that he's like the president of the United States. I think he's either running for it, or he just is so, you know, under some delusion that he is, you know, just like the president of the United States and he can do all these things. He's a dangerous guy. What's your take on this?
1: I'll just add a little bit more background to the top mom Donnie official that was going to meet with Iran. Her name is Anna Maria Archila. I think I'm pronouncing that correctly. And if you think for one second that she has a background in diplomacy, international affairs, policy, foreign policy, she has zero. Her resume is being a progressive activist for immigrant rights. So I don't really think we're looking to bring a whole lot of new, you know, Iranian immigrants to New York City at this time when we're in the middle of war. So there is some real subterfuge that was likely going on there. And then to add to your point about Mamdani, he is clearly setting something up to position himself potentially for 2028. He's weighing in on the ICE shooting of an illegal immigrant in Houston, pretending like
0: right.
1: It's his job to make a statement, a national statement about how we need to abolish ICE. Like, dude, you got enough problems in your own backyard. Your socialism experiment is going to fail. Wake up.
0: You know, I want to share something that I've been working on this last week on, because I've been thinking a lot about how do we teach people about socialism? And everybody's heard the Cuba story and everybody's heard the, you know, Russia story. And they're like, we're not talking about Cuba. We're not talking about Russia. Well, yes, you are. You actually are. And I shared with you just earlier this week or late last week the story about, you know, Scandinavian socialism. That is a myth. That's what they were up until the 1980s, and it started to fall apart. And so they changed. Now they are more free market than the United States of America. Yes, they still have a big safety net for their people. That's what they want to do. But that's not socialism. That's a big safety net. It's redistribution of the wealth, which people will say is socialist. But the problem with socialism is you're taking other people's money. But if you have a strong free market and high, high taxes, then you're taking that money and you're not punishing businesses. You know that business is the one that's making all the money so you can afford the safety net. That's the problem with socialism. But I want to share something with you. This is not the first time that, you know, socialism has been tried here in the United States. I'm going to give you some facts and some figures and some stories next hour that'll blow your mind. Stuff you never learned, never, ever learned about socialism. Because it's coming again. And it fails every time in ways you've never heard. We'll do that in just a few minutes. 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
17: My father's never-ending string of lies ultimately broke apart my family. And at 15 years old, I completely cut him out of my life. That was 24 years ago. But I just had a son of my own, and it brought back tons of memories of my childhood, along with tons of questions I wanted answered. How did my father become the scheming mastermind? Was he like this with everyone? And is it possible, after all these years, he's actually changed? I have no idea where he lives or what he's up to, but my goal with this podcast is to track him down and get to the truth about who my father, Manny Veeder, really is. 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
1: I have welcome to the Glenn Beck program. We're so glad that you're here. Chasing Embers is out. It's number eight. I mean, number eight. Behind what's her name? She's got like 1,400 songs. Books out right now. What was her name, Ricky? Do you know? Look at the chart. She's like number one, two, three, four, five, nine. Well, I want to read her books. I mean,
2: my theory is that it's Michaela, your co-author, and it's her nom de plume. She's trying to do a side hustle.
1: But anyway, thank you for making it top 10 overnight. We appreciate it. If you haven't read it, you have kids, young adults, you just like good dystopian novels, this is a fun one. It's called Chasing Embers, and it is available now. The book has been out. It was a New York Times bestseller. You know, the same month it came out was Butler and everything else that happened. But it still went to the top of the charts, New York Times. Now we have the audiobook out, Chasing Embers, and it's really, really good. You're going to love it. Make sure you get a copy of

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1: I was just reading an article, and it was a list of market downturns for the U.S. economy. 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
8: DNA evidence, surveillance video, and a hearsay confession. I'm Chris Foster, Fox News. Today ends a 5-day hearing in Utah for a judge to determine whether there's enough evidence to try Tyler Robinson for Charlie Kirk's murder. Yesterday, he heard from Robinson's former roommate about a confession and Robinson saying he wished he hadn't done it. More from Fox's Chandley Painter in Provo, Utah.
9: For the first time inside the courtroom, we were actually able to see images of the alleged murder weapon put up on the screen for all to see inside the courtroom as the prosecution presented another witness to show how they found the weapon in the woods near the campus where Tyler Robinson allegedly tried to hide it and tried to come back and retrieve it later. They showed those photos. They showed it wrapped in the towel that we know eventually his DNA was found on that towel. We know that the DNA was found on the trigger of that weapon. We also know that with the weapon, they found 4 shell casings.
8: Defense attorneys are questioning the reliability of the evidence. President Trump tells the New York Post if he's assassinated by Iran, he's left instructions to bomb them like never before. He says on Truth Social, meantime, Iran has asked to continue talks, and we agree, but in no uncertain terms, the ceasefire is over. And Fox confirms the Qatari negotiators are in Iran.
10: Talks do continue after those 2 days of clashes, and we have oil prices stabilizing, although gas prices did jump another 4 cents overnight, $3.88 the gallon nationwide this morning. Kepler says official crossings at the Strait of Hormuz, they slowed, just 22 vessels crossing yesterday. Some oil is hitting the market. And the International Energy Agency, in a report this morning, total Gulf oil exports, including volumes bypassing the strait, surged by 6.5 million barrels a day in June.
8: Fox's Lauren Simonetti. The president also says because Congress hasn't passed the SAVE Act's new voting laws, he won't be signing a bipartisan housing bill, but doesn't mention a veto. And without one, the bill becomes law automatically tonight, the end of a 10-day window. 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
11: A triad man is being linked to a cold case murder in Florida. Officers arrested 68-year-old Willie Carpenter in Jamestown yesterday after he was charged for the shooting death of a woman in Orlando 38 years ago. He was connected to the case through DNA tested from a 2013 statutory rape case in Durham County. Carpenter is awaiting extradition.

0: UNC Health purchases Asheville's Westgate Shopping Center as it pursues plans for a new hospital.
1: UNC Health says the site will be the future home of a proposed 92-bed hospital. While the project remains under state review, Corey Tripp Miller with Parks Computers says they're still waiting to learn what the long-term plans mean for them.
2: I know that a lot of places out here still have leases for a while, so it's probably going to be a few years, I would imagine, but nobody knows anything for certain.
1: Ann Brown, owner of Plato's Closet, also spoke with WLOS.
3: Hey, the former landlord was always very conscientious of making sure that the vacancies were filled, and I'm expecting UNC to do the same.
1: UNC Health says it hopes to have the hospital open by 2032. A public hearing on the proposal is scheduled for August. I'm Thomas Cage.
0: North Carolina is leading a nationwide push to crack down on illegal robocalls. Attorney General Jeff Jackson and attorneys general from 47 other states are urging the FCC to tighten the rules that they say allow scammers to buy unused phone numbers and use them for fraudulent calls. The North Carolina Department of Justice says those numbers are tied to billions of scam calls each year and about $2 billion in losses. Jackson says closing that loophole would make it harder for scammers to flood consumers with robocalls. He also encouraged North Carolinians to report suspicious calls to the state attorney general's office. Hendersonville residents have a chance to cool off from the heat in a fun way next month. The city's hosting a free community splash day August 8th at Sullivan Park. Spraying fire trucks and water activities will be part of a splash zone set up on Ash Street. Children will also be able to receive free treats. I'm Rebecca Hughes.
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2: Well, I got a health update for the sad, soggy dino, Mitch McConnell, because I just got off the phone with him. I had a 20-minute, substantive conversation, 20-minute conversation with him. We talked about mathematics, rocket science, and, of course, what we're going to do with the budget next. He is sharp as I've ever seen. Sharp as a tack. Never seen him like that. Boy, I can't imagine him even being sharper. It was almost like talking to Joe Biden. But anyway, there's a problem in our country that we have old think. We have Republicans and that are like Mitch McConnell, think they're living in 1955, or, you know, I don't think he thinks anymore. But anyway, you know, it's like it's 1955. You have the Democrats who think that it's 1955, and they're playing the same game they've always played, and the American people are done with it. And so on the other side, you have, you know, Trump and people who are sick of the Republicans but are conservatives. And then on the other side with the Democrats, you have the people who are sick of the old game, and they're socialists. And the only ones that are talking to the American people right now where they live, I think, are the socialists. And we need to change that. So let me start with Sad Soggy Dino here in just a second. First, let me tell you about the International Fellowship of Christians and Jews. You've heard the expression, every little bit helps. It's one of those things we say so often you can forget how true it really is, because if you're the person who hasn't eaten today, a hot meal isn't just a little bit. If you're cold, a warm blanket isn't just a little bit. You're living through a war or a crisis. Knowing someone that hasn't forgotten you makes all the difference in the world. A little bit of hope goes a long way. That's why I love the International Fellowship of Christians and Jews. Day after day, they provide food, shelter, medical care, life-saving assistance to men and women and families who are Jewish, who are facing some of the hardest circumstances that they've faced in a very, very long time. And making sure that they know that they're not facing that crisis alone. As America continues celebrating 250 years of independence, the International Fellowship of Christians and Jews turns to God in prayer, asking that his wisdom will guide elected officials and lead American Israel to moral clarity and unity. 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Well, here's the latest. This came from an insider today. They were talking about the sad, soggy dino, Mitch McConnell. And I just thought that really, I mean, that... that

0: he is. He's running that machine, and he's so good at it. He is just fabulous. Fabulous. This is the problem with the Republicans. Republicans are playing the same game the Democrats are playing. Didn't we see this movie with Joe Biden? No, he's sharp as a tack. I just had a 20-minute phone call with him. I mean, exactly the same playbook. And the Republicans are now doing it with Mitch McConnell. Why? Because they have to have Mitch's vote. They got to have it. Got to have it. Got to have it. So let's just keep him alive as much as this. I mean, you get when you get your congressional pen, you know, or your Senate pen that you wear on your lapel, it should come with a little drool cup now at this point. For the love of Pete, what are we doing? And this is not going to appeal to any voter. No voter wants this. Let me just lay this out for you. As I said, you have the Republicans and the Democrats that are cut from the same cloth, all in denial that anything has changed. They're operating, honestly, like they have operated the whole time. Nothing has changed. We control the machine. Nothing's going to move. We'll tell them what they want. We'll just bring up a flag burning amendment and we'll get all the Republicans and all of the, then they'll be all in our corner again. No, we're not buying that anymore. You're not doing anything. And what are we arguing for? We're trying to get them to pass voter ID, something that is so simple. It should have been done months ago. So we can actually talk about the real issues like the price of a house, the price of groceries. What are we doing on housing? We're not talking about that because we can't, because we're trying to get basics done that are no-brainers, which you'd think they'd be able to do because I don't think the Republicans have brains anymore. So give us the no-brainers like, hey, ID when you go in to vote. Can you get that one done for us? No, apparently not. And so the ones who are doing something, they're trying to work on that, which stops us from talking to voters who are not engaged at the level that you and I are engaged at every day. They're worried about the future. They're worried about their kids being able to afford a house, them being able to afford a house, a job, et cetera, et cetera. Who's talking about that? Well, not the Democrats. The Democratic Socialists are talking about it. And it's being presented as a new and exciting idea. And it's not a new and exciting idea. It's an old idea that never, ever, ever works. And they've wrapped it up into all this new language, you know, fairness and equality. And, you know, we're actually having our kids talk about living on stolen ground. Show me an inch of the earth that hasn't been taken from somebody else. That's the way of the world. It's always been that way. You want to damn the United States, then you have to damn everybody else. But we're not talking about that, because we're just trying to get a fair election. And the Republicans are just trying to hold on to their machine. And the Democrats are just trying to hold on to their machine. And so all that's left that's really talking about things that people care about, like housing, are the Democratic Socialists. Let me tell you a story, and I'm going to tell these every day because there are literally hundreds of these stories. I could not believe I started doing my research on hundreds of these stories in the United States. Let me take you back to 1825. This is before Marx, because socialism is not a new idea. 1825, a rich man buys a town, very wealthy, and not a lot, not a block, an entire town, 20,000 acres on the river in, Wabash River in Indiana. He buys 180 buildings, mills that are already working, orchards that are already bearing fruit, dormitories that have already been built. He pays $150,000 for that. In that day, in 1825, that was a fortune. He was a very wealthy guy. His name is Robert Owen, and he didn't buy the town to get richer. He bought the town to prove a point. And here's the point. He believed that private property was one of the three great evils. The other two, organized religion and marriage. Does this sound familiar? Organized religion, marriage, and private property. And he believed that if you take really good people and give them shared ownership of everything, you erase the line between what's mine and what's yours, they would stop competing and people would start cooperating and a new and better world would be born. He called it New Harmony. It still exists and it's an amazing town. But by the way, it's not socialist. So this guy was not a crank on the corner street. It was not, it's not Mamdani. It's somebody who is, I mean, in that year, in February, he stood in the hall of the House of Representatives in Washington, D.C., and he laid his plan out for a society without private property. And to show you how much of not a crank he is, sitting in that room were three former presidents of the United States, John Adams, Thomas Jefferson, James Madison. The sitting president, James Monroe, the incoming president, John Quincy Adams, the most respectable audience socialism has ever had in one room on American soil. He lays it all out. He goes to Indiana and he builds it. Now, he didn't fail because he was poor. Remember, he was rich. He didn't fail because the people that he had in the town were stupid. He brought the finest minds in the country. He had Thomas Say, the father of American entomology. He had naturalists and educators and scientists, all true believers who sold their businesses, put all of their money into this, moved their families across the wilderness because they believed. There was 900 of them. And every single one of them was a volunteer. Every one of them was there because they wanted to be on paid for land with a working economy that they could, that would be handed to them like a finished house, and they could all live in this utopia. If cooperation could ever beat competition anywhere, this is where it should have worked. How long did it last? 2 years. Why? For the same reason it always collapses. The people who worked the hardest looked around and saw the people who were eating the same bread, sleeping under the same roof, wearing the same clothes, answered to the same nobody, were not working. And so they're like, if he's not working, why am I working so hard? So they stopped working. Why wouldn't you? Production falls. Food starts to run short. Buildings begin to rot. Because when everyone owns the mill, no one repairs the mill. No one loses when it breaks. No one gains when it's fixed. So the meetings replace the work. Owen wrote 7 different constitutions in 2 years, trying to legislate his way out of human nature. None of them held, because human nature is human nature. One of the guys who was there was an inventor. His name was Josiah Warren, and he walked away and spent the rest of his life on the opposite idea. Okay? Their united interests, he said, were directly at war with the individualities of persons and the instinct of self-preservation. That is a natural instinct. Preserve yourself. Okay? And again, the collective, he spends his whole life going, the collective doesn't work. Instinct to survive wins. It always wins. Owen's own son, who lived through the whole thing, he wrote later, any scheme that plays the industrious and the idle exactly the same works on its own downfall. Now, let me tell you why I'm telling you that story. I think it's pretty obvious, but I want to be more clear on why I'm telling you that story, because something that is not new has arrived in America again. So what do we do about it? 60 seconds, I'll tell you. First, it's tempting to look for shortcuts whenever you can. If there is a faster, easier way to get something done, why not take it, right? The trouble is some shortcuts end up, you know, becoming the long way around. 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This is 94.5 WPTI. Okay. So something new in America. Young, exciting, inevitable. The mayor in our largest city calls himself a democratic socialist, sworn to office, into office by Bernie Sanders, promising to freeze your rent and give you the bus for free, and the city's going to run in your grocery store and make people rich, except for the rich people who they're going to condemn and get rid of. Somebody's got to pay for all of it. So it's popular, and it's going to end up the same way, okay? His numbers are up, and he isn't keeping it to himself. He's funding candidates to carry it into Congress. The anger underneath it is not stupid. A young person who looks at a house that his parents bought on one income does the math today and goes, I can never live there. I can never touch that. He looks what happens at a hospital when they have hospital charges, what a diploma cost, what a week of groceries cost. And he's been promised, you work hard, you study, you play it straight, it's going to add up. Well, it doesn't add up. That's real. And anyone who wants to win this argument had better say so out loud. What you're feeling in your wallet is real. And right now, the socialist is the only one saying it. The Democrats who aren't socialists have exactly one idea. And this is their one idea. Stop Trump. Oh, I'm so sick of that. Stop the other guy. Nothing about your grocery bill. No energy, no argument, nothing but a name that you're supposed to be against. And my side, the Republican Party, can't get out of its own way if you painted arrows on the floor. They're not passing bills their own voters want by 80%. They're not talking about the price of a home or a gallon of milk. When they mention prices at all, it's to tell you to be patient because of oil. Patience is not a message. The other guy is worse, is not a message. And you cannot beat something with nothing. You can't beat, I'm going to give you free stuff, with calm down, calm down. So we've surrendered so much ground. It's time to take it back. And you start with telling the truth about like New Harmony. What is that story really about? The socialist is standing in front of a pie and his entire promise is to how to slice it. I'm going to give you some of this pie. Okay, take from him, and I'm going to give it to you. Freeze this, cap that, seize this. Every last thing he offers is a different way of cutting up a pie that somebody else has already baked. We are the people who know how to bake more pie. And that's always been the whole argument. But somewhere along the way, we forgot how to say this. So say it. Why is a house so expensive? Because there's nobody doing it. It's not because greed was invented in 2019. A house costs a fortune now because most of this country has made it flatly illegal to build one. Zonings and permits and parking rules and review boards and years of paperwork before a single nail goes in. Housing is scarce because we outlawed the cure. The socialist answer, freeze the rent. That does the one thing guaranteed to make it worse. It tells every builder to stop building and every owner to stop maintaining. That's New Harmony all over again. The mill nobody repairs at the scale in New York of 8 million people. Why does college cost so much? Why healthcare? You look at where the prices scream upward and you're going to find every single time a place where government poured money into demand and then choked off the supply. Then look at the television on your wall or the phone in your hand. Things that nobody subsidizes. Anyone can build and watch the price fall year after year while things get better. That's not magic. That's the difference between a market, a free market, and a monopoly. So the message for the broadcasters like me and any Republican with a functioning brain, sorry, Mitch, It's not no. It's not leave it alone. Leave it alone sounds like a man defending a house that's on fire. The message is unleash it. Build. We're the party of cheaper. And cheaper because we let you build and we let you produce and we let you compete and we will let you keep what you earn. Legalize the building of a house again. Fire up the power plants. Get out of the way of the people who make things. Get out of the way of people who create jobs. Not as a favor from the bureaucrat, but as the natural result of being free people. You know, look at... except for war, notice we don't have a problem with energy. We're not talking about the energy crisis, except for the war. We know what's causing our price of gas to go up now. Why? Because he said, drill, baby, drill. Free it all up. That's what he's got to do on housing and everything else. Free it up. And on the rich, the ones you're told to hate, I'm not going to ask you to feel sorry for a billionaire, but I will ask you one question. Has envy ever built a house for you? Has resentment ever lowered a single price for you or filled a single job? The question is never if some man across town has too much. The question is, do you have a road to more? Socialism offers you the warm feeling of pulling him down. Freedom offers you the road to get it yourself. Only one path feeds those families. Come on, America. Come on, Republicans. Get on the message or you're going to lose. More in a minute. There was a time when the worst thing that could happen to your wallet was you could lose it. Today, your wallet can be sitting safely in your pocket while somebody halfway around the world is just trying to open a credit card in your name. 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
2: Fox News, I'm CJ Papa. The fifth and possibly the final day of the preliminary hearing for accused Charlie Kirk assassin Tyler Robinson resumes in Utah.
3: Charlie Kirk was assassinated here in Utah 10 months ago today. His alleged killer has still not even entered a plea. And yesterday in court, Judge Graff said that even after this week's five-day preliminary hearing, he's not going to make a ruling on whether this goes to trial until at least September.
2: Fox's Matt Finn in Provo. Sources telling Fox News Qatari negotiators are in Iran working with the U.S. to meet with Iranian officials in an effort to de-escalate the situation and create the conditions for peace negotiations to resume. Wildfire in southern Spain kills at least a dozen people. Aircraft dropping water on the fire to try and douse the flames. 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
5: State workers may soon have to pay more to keep their doctors.
6: The state health plan in North Carolina is considering raising health care premiums for its members in 2027 to address a deficit. State Treasurer Brad Briner indicates that premium hikes are likely necessary to stabilize the plan's finances. WRAL reports the plan serves over 750,000 state workers, retirees, and their families. Additionally, there may be changes in the administration of the health plan and pharmacy plan starting in 2028, following a contentious switch to Aetna in 2023. I'm Thomas Cage.
5: A study out of Australia concludes that extreme heat leads to a higher chance of mental illness. The report published in Nature Health concluded that constant exposure to extreme heat was linked with an increased risk of hospitalization for mental and behavioral related matters. One of the lead authors says climate change has emerged as a pressing factor influencing mental health on a global scale. I'm Rebecca Hughes.
7: The numbers may come down a little bit in terms of temperatures, but rain chances might be going up. Many spots across the region still need the rainfall. Sunshine, some clouds this afternoon. Hot, humid, 95, heat index close to 100. Some isolated showers and thunderstorms through this evening. Overnight, partial clouds at about 75. Now, tomorrow, we will see some changes. In the afternoon, scattered showers, thunderstorms, partly sunny, otherwise 90. Scattered showers and thunderstorms, 85 on Sunday. From the Weather Channel, I'm meteorologist Ray Stajic, NewsTalk 94.5 WPTI. Stay connected.
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18: Here's what you've made popular by getting your stream on. 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The new Harlan Coben mystery, I Will Find You, on Netflix tumbles out of the top 3 to 5. And House of the Dragon on HBO Max is in at 4. Season 3 of Silo on Apple TV debuts at 3. The final season of The Bear on FX on Hulu soars up to 2. And once again, Widow's Bay on Apple TV is on top, your number one streamed show.
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0: Welcome to the Glenn Beck program. You know, we were just talking about what we as a people have to do. We as conservatives need to do, and we need to start talking about building. You know, we need to be the ones who promise more homes, more power, more work, more invention. We're the only ones that actually know how that works. And that's our mantra. And that's not a defensive crouch. We're in this defensive crouch right now. It's the most hopeful message in all of American life. And it happens to be true. We're the ones who build. So let's free the builders. And I told you about why socialism, how many times socialism has been tried here in America. I just want you to just take that story to your kids tonight. New Harmony. Look it up. New Harmony, Indiana. Built by people who owned their own labor, answered for their own work. The town is still standing today. The dream that ignored human nature. You can't go against human nature itself. And you don't have to outshout them. You just have to outbuild them, outteach them. And that starts at our tables, okay? And it starts with understanding the world. I want to talk to you about the wedge, and I've been talking about it for the last week or so. But there is this wedge, and everything, I mean, pretty much everything boils down to this. The big movements that we're fighting right now. You stand on a corner in the right city, and you're going to hear from the river to the sea, Palestine will be free. And you're told this is the language of justice. You know, the oppressed finding their voice at last. Okay. You walk a few blocks and picture a different march. Men with torches saying this land is white. It belongs to the European and everyone else can go back where they came from. You'd name that one evil. Evil immediately, half a second, racist, poison. We bled a war to kill. So one is like a felony and the other is a hashtag. Because when the chant means no Jews in the land they call Palestine, it's saying the same thing as the man with the torch who's saying nobody who's not white in the land we call America. This land belongs to my group, okay? Your group doesn't get to exist here. Wherever it is, one points it at the Jew, one points it at everybody who's not white. But it's the same thing. They just move the target. It's collectivism. Then there's the one that wears the graduation gown, and it tells you that every white person carries debt for a sin that he never committed, a stain he inherited in blood. And the only way to scrub it out is to become anti-racist, which when you read the fine print means racist in the other direction. Judge people by color, assign by color, settle the account by color. The same message as the torch, except it's not for whites, it's for blacks. And then there's the one with the brick in the spray can that says the rich is the disease. Jail them, beat them, take it from them. Literally guillotines in the streets because they had it coming for being what they are, rich. These all seem like four separate movements. Four separate flags and people who would sooner die than sit at the same dinner table. But look at them, not the slogans, look at the shape. Every single one of them needs you to hate a category, not a man, a category. The Jew, the white, the rich, the black, the colonizer. Every single one of them tells you your suffering has a face and that face belongs to a group. And every one of them offers you the identical bargain. Hand me the power and I'll deal with that group. America, we are not facing as many problems as you think. That's not four problems. That's one problem. And it has a name. And the name is collectivism. Now ask all of them what they're trying to burn down. It's not the same politician, not the same party, not the same house. It's the Declaration, the Constitution, the Bill of Rights. Have you ever heard once any of these movements rise up to defend the rights of the individual without cloaking it with the collective? No. You've got the left who put trigger warnings on our documents. Others that just want to erase those documents. Call them the problem. They're the root of the rot. Paper written by dead men who owned people. But these are the documents, these are the tools that ended the thing they're accused of. All men are created equal is the sentence with no escape hatch in it. Don't believe me? Frederick Douglass picked it up and swung it like a hammer at the men who wrote it and won because they created the weapon in the founding that he picked up. That sentence is about the individual, not the group. You, one soul made on purpose, equal to every other soul, standing on your own 2 feet before the law and before God. And there is nothing a collectivist hates more than that. Because if we're individuals, you can't be organized into a mob. The individual can't be told his worth is his category. The individual can't be told you have no value unless you parrot these things that the party or the commissar or the race tells you you have to do. They see a creator who made people one at a time. They don't see a stack of bricks. They see people as stones, all individual and different. And you can't rule that man by teaching him to hate his neighbor, because he'll meet his neighbor and go, that's not true. I see what you're saying. I see why you're upset about this and this, but all those people over there, I know some of those people over there. They're not like that. I can agree with you that what some of these people are doing is wrong, but that doesn't mean I condemn those people. So once you see the shape, you stop chasing faces. You stop letting them hand you this week's villain and next week's villain. The politician in front of you is not the problem. The party is not the problem. Those are masks. Behind every mask is a wedge, and it's the same wedge. The wedge is always hammered into the same crack, a little space between you and the person standing next to you. Jam that wedge and keep hammering that wedge. Take the biggest fight over the last 100 years. Why socialism? Why communism over the free market? I mean, you have a case. Capitalism, they say, is corrupt, and I happen to agree with them. Rich men buy senators. The House always wins. And they're not lying about that. It happens all the time. It's a real problem. But watch the hand here. The cure for their corruption is to hand everything to the government and let the state own the companies, or worse, marry them. So what is it that you built? When you have the government and the corporation sharing a bed, it shares an enemies list. You've built fascism. You've just lifted out the race hate and kept the engine running. More power, fewer hands, no door out, no watchdog. The free market's sin is that it's messy because it's made of individuals. But nobody's arguing with the mess of the free market. What they're arguing about is that it's corrupt because people get a lot of money and they want to protect their own company, or they want to close down their competitors, and they go to Washington. You want to know who's writing the AI laws? The people who are running AI, not you and me. Not people who should be regulating them. The companies that are doing AI. They're the ones writing the laws. That's the problem with capitalism. It's people. The government is meant to be the watchdog. It's to be the referee. It's not supposed to be involved in any of that stuff. And so socialism says it's got to be involved in all of it. Well, that only makes the problem worse. Think. A market is millions of people that you'll never meet, cooperating with no boss, no master plan, no permission slip. It's the individual multiplied past counting, which is exactly why it has to go, because it's the individual. So what's the answer here? It isn't a candidate. I'm sorry if you listen to me and you listen to me for the candidate. We're so far beyond candidates. We're so far beyond parties. The answer is really simple. It was sat on the table 250 years ago. And we walk right past it. We're like, yeah, I really support that. But you don't read it. You don't understand it. I barely understood it for most of my life. That document 250 years ago came. The reason why that came is because of Adam Smith, Wealth of Nations. The reason why Wealth of Nations work is because of Adam Smith, Moral Sentiments, the free market, good people with their own self-restraint and a government that is run by people who want checks and balances can be trusted with a free market because it will explode and it'll pull everybody out of poverty. And that's exactly what happened until it got greedy and the government got too big and corporations just married into the government. It's the founding principle that begins with the one and not the collective. And underneath both, holding them up, is a faith that will not sell you collective salvation. It won't tell you you're saved by your tribe or damned by your tribe. It stands you up alone, responsible for what you did. Nobody takes responsibility. Why? Because it's the collective. Nobody needs to take responsibility. It was for the good of the many. Or he's not guilty because he's part of this tribe. Or he is guilty because he's part of this tribe. That's not the American system. That's not God's system. I don't recognize that system outside of fascism, outside of communism. This is between you and your God. Your neighbor's soul is your neighbor's soul. Okay? No one ever gets herded into heaven. There's no cowboys up in heaven going, all right, you sheep, all right, everybody through the gate now. It's one by one, man. If collectivism is the sin, and this is hard because I have to say this to myself every day when I read the news and I try to tell you what I think this means. Collectivism, if it's the sin, then it doesn't stop being the sin when we're the ones doing it. This is why I've come out about the Mitch McConnell thing this week. Everybody's going, I talked to him for 20 minutes and we really had a very deep discussion. No, you didn't. You most likely talked about pudding. How are you today, Mitch? Are you feeling better? Yeah, I'm feeling much better. Okay, that's the same lie that we all were talking about with Joe Biden. Why aren't we talking about it with Mitch McConnell? We cheer when the government finally crushes somebody we hate. When we look at a border and we see a category instead of a man, an illegal instead of a mom, a threat instead of a face. We want power, not to protect the individual, but punish the group. When we love the party more than the principle, we wave away our own people exactly the way we'd hang the other side for. That's the wedge, and it doesn't care who's handed in. It just splits us just as clean. So we have to teach this, not from a stage to a crowd. Again, that's the collective. That's the joke of it. You teach it at one at a time, the way it's really ever been taught, one at a time. You look at one person across the table, the one who voted wrong, the one whose flag turns your stomach, and you refuse to see the category. You insist on the soul. That's the whole revolution. Not a march, not a movement, not a black square, not a person who will be told to hate and needs instructions every step of the way. It's the person who will not hate. All men are created equal. Start there. Start with one. Start with whomever is in front of you right now or in the next few minutes and watch that wedge fall right out of their hands. Back in a minute. You know what's refreshing? Doing business with a company that makes you wonder, what do they believe? Oh, no, I know what they believe. That's what's refreshing. When you wonder, what do they believe? Or you find out what they believe and you're like, wait a minute, I don't want to be on that side. They'll issue carefully worded statements, their hire public relation firms to explain what they really meant. 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
0: I'm in Las Vegas here in just a few hours. I'm going to be at Freedom Fest. Kelsey Grammer is there. Adam Carolla is there. Rob Schneider is there. I'm going to be there. And I'm just going to be doing a quick history lesson. I've got a lot of great history I want to share at Freedom Fest today in Las Vegas. Then I'm getting back on the plane. I'm going to Los Angeles. I'm working on a Christmas project just going to be out there for the week. And I understand that insiders are trying to put together a little get together. And if I have time, I'll stop by and say hi to the insiders. 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It might be, might be never. 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And we'll see you on the torch. glennbeck.com/torch. 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
5: An update on a terror plot. I'm Lisa Brady, Fox News.
6: Political discourse has many places in our society. Political violence has none.
5: U.S. Attorney Dominic Gerace just detailing the terrorism and conspiracy charges against eight men from several states indicted in a suspected plot to attack a White House event last month. They're accused of acquiring guns, buying a 3D printer to make drones, and training together in combat tactics. Gerace says they weren't just airing grievances from behind a keyboard.
6: Rather, they took action to carry out a plot to attack the UFC Freedom 250 event and to murder federal officials at the highest levels of our government.
5: A case broken open in part by a call from a concerned family member. Mediators return in a renewed push for talks between the U.S. and Iran.
7: Qatar negotiators are on the ground in Iran with support of the U.S. The immediate goal is de-escalation. Now, the president just posted to Truth Social that Iran asked to continue the talks. The U.S. agreed, but states that in no uncertain terms, the ceasefire is over.
5: Fox's Mike Tobin in Tel Aviv. There have been no new attacks or counterattacks after two nights of U.S. strikes and Iran retaliation. President Trump also posting he will not sign a housing bill in protest over the Senate's failure to pass the Save America Act.
8: The president says Save America, which would require proof of citizenship in order to register to vote, is popular, and its, quote, non-passage is crazy. He says Senate Republicans should terminate the filibuster to get this done, warning that Democrats will nuke the 60-vote threshold rule for legislation they want when they're in the majority. The housing bill does a number of things, including streamlining environmental reviews, lifts rules on modular homes, and provides incentives through grants to build more housing.
5: Fox's Jessica Rosenthal. That bill won overwhelming bipartisan support. It can take effect tonight without the president's signature at the end of a 10-day window. 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
9: Raleigh police say they made dozens of arrests after last weekend's chaotic 4th of July gatherings in Glenwood South. Wake County records show more than 23 adults were arrested between midnight and 3 a.m. Sunday on charges including resisting arrest and carrying a concealed weapon. Several people were injured in the shootings, and police say 29 total arrests were made in connection with the weekend unrest. The arrests come as city officials consider a proposed teen curfew, with discussions expected to continue next month. Experts say stronger planning, social media monitoring, and more organized activities for teens could help prevent similar incidents. Waynesville is footing the bill for some Hurricane Helene damage after issues with FEMA.
10: Finance Director Ian Barrett says the town's still missing money needed for projects like the Public Works Slope, the Vance Street Ball Complex, and Wildcat Subdivision.
11: We've had a little over $100,000 approved since March, and that's just pennies in the bucket on

0: know, the 3.5 to 3.6 million that's still outstanding.
1: Barrett tells WLOS they've run into communication issues with the federal agency.
0: Trying to give FEMA the full picture on the full scope of the project, and also just getting realistic cost estimates on what will be reimbursed from FEMA.
1: Waynesville will be paying for the projects until FEMA decides to reimburse. I'm Scott Kimbler.
2: A new national study says Western North Carolina's recovery from Hurricane Helene highlights a massive burden facing rural communities. A Brookings analysis revealed rural areas make up nearly two-thirds of all counties covered by FEMA disaster declarations nationwide, yet they typically have much smaller budgets and fewer workers to handle aftermath. With $60 billion in damage across Western North Carolina, small mountain towns face the heaviest financial strain. Many must pay upfront for cleaning while waiting months for federal aid. I'm Rebecca.
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0: Welcome, everybody, to the Friday edition of Clay and Buck, and it is a doozy. I cannot believe it is the middle of summer already, Clay. Crazy town we are entering. Population, all of us. I can't believe how fast the time is flying by.
1: Old man Buck starting off the show here.
0: Yeah, you know. I was in the pool. We're teaching Speed how to swim. It's important. He's doing pretty well. He's 14 months, doing pretty well. Actually, 15 months tomorrow. So, gosh, he's going to be driving before I know it.
2: You are learning. He won't be driving because self-driving cars, by the time he's that age, nobody
0: That's
2: will
0: true.
2: Drive.
0: Yeah.
2: But I was telling my 11-year-old that the other day in the car. I do think one of the things you're going to learn as he gets older, summer is actually particularly scary when you have young kids because you're often near bodies of water, pools, beaches, lakes, all those things, getting in the water as one does, and they move so quick. And if they're not very good at swimming, like, it's probably, for really young kids, one of the most important things that you need to get them trained for. So glad that's going well. But yeah, I remember those days, like, you're sitting by the pool, you got to be like my wife had to save two different ones of our kids who just ended up in the deep end, right? Had
0: really?
2: To jump in and get them. Yeah.
0: Wow.
2: Yeah.
0: Well, I can tell you that one of my favorite things in the world right now, I'll share a little, it's funny. Clay is like a senior in college dad where it's like graduation is looming. And I'm like freshman in college dad, you know, and just sort of figuring out where the dining hall is still. But my little guy, when he swims from the instructor, we have a great instructor here, swims from instructor to me and he makes it, he stops for a moment, makes sure the water's out of his eyes, and then he claps for himself, which I think is the greatest. I'm like, that's a kid with some confidence right there. It's like, yeah, that's right, little man. You did great. But he stops to give himself a little round of applause each time, which I love. Some people are saying it's the best. So, yeah, really enjoying that. All right, news. It is a news program. We are going to give you all of the news, I promise. The ceasefire. Here's the short version of this. It's not a ceasefire if everyone's still firing at each other. So Trump talked about this and did, in fact, say, yeah, no, the ceasefire's over. I think we've known that because, like I said, a lot of stuff has been going boom the last few days. We will discuss the Iran situation. Yeah, this case, Clay, out of Minnesota where Tim Walz pardoned a child sex offender, you know, child sexual assault criminal. And Rubio has revoked this guy's legal status. We should talk about that a little bit. And we've got an update from Scott Jennings on Mitch McConnell. Gavin Newsom's chatting about some things. Donald J. Trump International Airport, officially now the West Palm Beach Airport, which is a first world airport, unlike Miami International, which is a third world airport. It's a shame. I don't know why Miami has to have the worst. Some people say, Clay, O'Hare. I'm like, you O'Hare people are spoiled, okay? Spoiled compared to MIA. I think Miami's the worst large city airport. Will you co-sign this or do you have a worse one? I think it's the worst large city airport in America, especially given it's like the lifeblood of South Florida is visitors and travel and everything else. It's absolute madness that the MIA airport is.
2: I intentionally fly into Fort Lauderdale so that I don't have to go into the Miami airport. I mean, that gives you some semblance. LaGuardia used to be like a Greyhound bus station. It was awful. It's now very nice.
0: It's beautiful now. LaGuardia, you can say what you will about New York, folks. You fly into LaGuardia, the Delta terminal, you know, you can get a shiatsu while they're cooking your Kobe beef right next to you. I mean, it's really nice.
2: I think I would go Miami as the worst major airport in the country. I mean, I've been to a lot of them over the years. It's pretty awful.
0: Nashville airport is like a private aviation terminal. You Nashville people, you don't even realize you're spoiled. That's your airport?
2: Traffic gets really bad getting into Nashville because we're such a popular tourist destination now. We really haven't built the infrastructure for the airport all the way yet. That's a small, relatively complaint. I love the Nashville airport.
0: I just want to let you people in Nashville know, you guys don't have state income tax and you have I would say at least an A-, if not an A airport, whereas Miami's an F. You can go watch Scarface, same airport. And that movie was made in like 1985.
2: You know what? I'm going to give it a running here. Dulles. Dulles Airport is truly awful, especially if you compare it to National, which is maybe the best airport in America. When you land in National, you can be in D.C. anywhere you need to go in 15 minutes. It's amazing. you land in Dulles, like you're in the middle of Virginia where you don't want to be. You might be out there for like four hours in traffic trying to get it out. And you remember, they designed it in like 1965 to be super high tech, which is bad. It's like Epcot is not very high tech now because it was high tech in 1965. You have to get on those people movers to go around from one terminal to another. And you're like, what is, it's like you're on the surface of the moon.
0: Yeah, they look like the first things that would get blown up in a Star Wars battle.
2: Yes.
0: You know what I'm saying?
2: Yes.
0: They look like the things that the walkers would crush. Anyway, yes. So, but Trump has a very nice, very beautiful airport named after him. We'll discuss that. Basically, this is where I'm trying to make sure I didn't. Oh, I know I'm talking about my son a bunch today, but I this matters for all of us. I set up a Trump account for him. Speaking of Trump. Yesterday.
2: How long did that take? We had a big discussion about that yesterday. For people out there who haven't done it, you had to commit. How much time? How complicated was it?
0: 5 minutes.
2: Oh, wow.
0: 5 minutes. There, guys, I made sure my sister has done it because she's got a little one who... Now, remember, even if you have a kid who doesn't technically qualify for the $1,000 starter from the Treasury, you can still set up the Trump account, which is a great... It's just another tax advantage account that you have. The interface is very good. The app is very user-friendly. It's... They did this right. This isn't like the Obamacare website, which crashed and nobody could, you know, the whole thing was a disaster. Yep. And they spent like $1 billion to use 1987 technology in 2010 or whatever. They did a really good job on it. For your kids, set up a Trump account. And for any of the grandparents, any of the grandparents out there, yes, knit them a nice sweater. Put $200 for Christmas or their birthday in the Trump account this year. Try to get in that habit. Put $100, put $200, whatever you can in that Trump account for your grandkid because getting that start, you know, there's been more and more conversation, Clay, as well online about what we discussed yesterday, which is you need money actually for family formation and to get going in your 20s and your 30s. You know, having retirement money is great, but... we need to actually get people money earlier in their life stage as well. I'm not saying someone's retired at 25. We're talking with the Trump accounts. It's not about you're going to retire at 20. It's not making you a millionaire right when you get out of college, but 20 grand, 30 grand, 50 grand to get you going is just by investing in the American economy. It's a very good plan. It makes a lot of sense. Okay. Oh, and Clay, there was also this, sorry, this is kind of a hard turn. But a Mexican national, ICE was involved in a shooting with a 52-year-old Mexican national. We can give some of those, you know, some of those details. The Mexican government's making a lot of noise about it. Was the guy in the country illegally? Was it a legitimate enforcement operation? Did he resist arrest and pose a threat to officers? That's what really should matter in all of that. But yeah, Clay, I think that the decision, or rather the announcement by Trump that the ceasefire is over. You're watching the gas prices super closely. We're going to be drilling in on this day in, pardon the expression, gas prices drilling. We're going to be drilling down into this every time it's in the headlines because this will affect the midterms clearly. The price of gas affects the price of a lot of things as well as what you pay at the pump. No big move on it right now, I'm assuming, kind of staying steady state. Mr. Clay?
2: Yeah, it's $3. I was looking. I mean, it obviously, every time I say this, people have to tell me what the price of gas is in their local gas station. Price of gas is right around $3.80 a gallon on average nationwide, which is down about 70 cents from the peak in May. Should continue to come back down. All that I'll say is, and I do think that I would love to hear from gas station guy and gal out there who run gas stations on this. The degree to which gas station prices go up rapidly and come down slowly, I think does deserve some form of investigation. By which I mean, we had a little bit of a spike in gas prices just in the last day and a half with Trump saying, hey, the ceasefire's over, and they might have gone up 4 or 5 cents some places. How can they react immediately to a little bit of a spike in gas prices, $2 or $3? But they can't react instantly to a $30 decline in gas prices.
0: Are you going full Bernie Sanders on this one? You think this is like a gas cartel operating in a shady fashion? You want government regulation?
2: The analogy I would make is it seems like it's a lot easier to put on weight than it is to take off weight. everybody out there who has tried to diet compared to putting on weight is nodding along. It feels to me like gas stations are very responsive when gas prices go up at all, but they are not very responsive when they come down. So, I mean, my point on this is I believe gas prices got up to around $115 on average. This is futures, gas, barrel of oil and gas price, $115. They're now $72, right? So they've come down massively. When we went to war with Iran, they were $68. When we went to war with Iran, gas prices were around $3 a gallon on average. We've gone up $4, yet gas prices are still $3.80, still about 80 cents higher. Trump has talked about this a little bit. It feels to me like gas station prices are amazingly responsive when they go up, but amazingly slow when they come down. And I do think that that works to their benefit in both directions. But when they don't come down fast, they say, well, we can't adjust it that quickly. But it sure does seem like as soon as they go up at all, they manage to adjust it in a hurry. If that makes sense, I think a lot of you are probably nodding along. I suspect that is. And again, I'm not trying to take a shot at gas station owners and people who run those companies, because the reality is they make almost no money off the price of gas. So they're probably just trying to be particularly protective of themselves. Most of the money that a gas station makes comes when you go inside and buy something in the gas station. Profit margin on a Coke inside of a gas station is super high. Coffee, whatever it is, profit margin on gas, virtually non-existent.
3: So then how is the gas price being manipulated, Bernie? What's going on?
2: I think that they are adjusting in real time. Whenever they see gas prices go up, they adjust them up, because it's easier and more protective of the business to have them too high than it is to have them too low, because their profit margin on gas is so small. This is my analysis. I've never run a gas station. Their profit margin on gas is so slow that if they're wrong on the downside, the cost is significant. If they're wrong on the upside, they don't have much of a cost. So it's protecting the business.
3: Isn't that just what the market will bear then? Why would it be? Why look into this? I mean, if they want to overshoot their price, somebody can go to a different gas station.
2: Well, in theory, except how often do you see different gas prices in close proximity?
3: So like, you think there's collusion between the various stations?
2: I mean, I think it's not coincidental that you have big, huge signs on every major intersection and every gas price is within 1 or 2 cents. Somebody send me a picture of somebody that's 50 cents cheaper across the street from another gas station. They always are within a couple of cents of each other, right? Now, you're monitoring it easily. It's not like necessarily collusion, because you can look out at your neighbor gas station's price. I've never seen in my life, Buck, I've never pulled up at a gas station at a big intersection, right?
3: Right.
2: There's gas stations, like three of them. Most of the time, I'm like, I got kids. I probably need to have one go to the bathroom. Which one looks like it's the nicest bathroom? The price is never very different, right?
3: Now, Clay, hold on a second. When you pull up to charge your Tesla, do you chat with the fellow Tesla owners about the best Pilates classes in the area? Do you guys talk around
2: and I'm like, can you imagine that these guys actually have to buy gas? Man, what are these barbarians doing? All I got to do is just pull into my car, into my garage, and I plug it in like my cell phone, and I can just drive anywhere.
3: If I keep hearing this talk, I feel like you're going to show up with dyed white hair, a button-down collar, and start saying things like, the millionaires and the billionaires.
2: My wife was very anti-Tesla. She grew up in Michigan. Her family designed, her brother designed cars for Ford, like car culture, Michigan. I don't know that much about car cultures. She now loves the Tesla. And was talking the other day about how if they could have an SUV where you could fit, like a real size SUV where you could fit all the kids and all their gear and everything else, basically that we would only buy Teslas for the rest of our lives. I mean, that's how awesome they are. I just wish they had, I don't really like the Cybertruck personally. I wish they had a bigger SUV version. This thing's amazing. I'm telling you, and I was kind of joking, you were talking about your son. I was in the car with my 11-year-old driving him to football practice. And we were riding along in the Tesla, and I said, you're going to have to learn how to drive a car, because you need to know, have that asset. I said, 5 years from now, by the time you're 16, the self-driving is going to take off on a level that I don't think most people have even realized.
3: I think it's going to be like driving stick, something you want to know, but that actually very few people know how to drive a stick shift. What's that?
2: When's the last time you even drove a stick shift?
3: CIA training 20 years ago.
2: Yeah. I mean,
0: they made us learn how to drive stick. That was part of, because we go to all these crappy countries where you're going to drive like cars from the 60s. So, yeah.
2: I haven't even seen a stick shift. I don't remember the last time I got in like a modern day car. We'll take your calls, by the way, Friday edition. We'll have some fun as well. To mark the 25th anniversary of 9/11, Tunnel to Towers Foundation undertaking the most comprehensive commemoration in its history, one that honors the past and educates generations of tomorrow. 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The effort is called Steel Across America. 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
0: It's Clay Travis and Buck Sexton, and this is News Talk 94.5 WPTI. 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

0: And Clay and Buck, I was looking up during the break the gas prices because I was curious exactly where they are. So as I speak to you at this exact moment, the price of gas, $71.24. It was $68 and change when we went into Iran in February and began to bomb. So we have seen, frankly, almost no change between the end of February and right now. I just think it's a fair question. We were at basically $3 a gallon on average nationwide in February of 26, right at $68 a barrel. They'd be up a little bit, but it should be like $3.20, $3.30 relative to where the price is now compared to where it was then. I think that's a interesting question as to why that is. If you run an oil and gas station, did I get it right? Did I get your analysis of pricing right? I would actually just be interested to hear from you why prices can go up instantly based on what the market is doing and do not come down.
1: It feels like the markets, though, are pricing in the volatility because everybody knows this Iran thing is going to be a little volatile, but it's also not going to spiral out of control. That's what I'm starting to see.
0: No, and I think the easiest answer to me is they have way less risk when they're too high than when they're too low, and they just don't make very much money on gas, and so that's the reason. But I would love to hear if I'm missing anything on that. 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
3: Fox News, I'm Gianna Gelosi. The White House insists talks with Iran continue even after an alleged plot to assassinate President Trump was uncovered.
4: Israel warning the United States about the plot to kill him. This coming from Israeli intelligence to U.S. intelligence. The Wall Street Journal reports that Israel recently shared an intelligence report about an assassination plot involving the president, though specific details not reported.
3: That's Fox's David Spahn. It's the final day of preliminary hearings for Tyler Robinson, the man accused of killing Charlie Kirk.
5: Charlie Kirk was assassinated here in Utah 10 months ago today. His alleged killer has still not even entered a plea. And yesterday in court, Judge Graf said that even after this week's five-day preliminary hearing, he's not going to make a ruling on whether this goes to trial until at least September.
3: That's Fox's Matt Finn. 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
6: The second suspect in a High Point murder is behind bars. Officers arrested the man yesterday in connection with an April double shooting at a home on Hidden Creek Terrace. One person died while another was injured. The first suspect charged earlier this week was already in jail. One Triangle Town is suspending its downtown Loop bus service. Scott Kimbler reports.
7: Go Carry must suspend the service due to a shortage of bus drivers, but officials say it will have minimal impact on riders. The service, which began in June of 24, had low ridership and was the least disruptive to suspend. WRAL reports most of the downtown loops stops will still be served on the Go Carry routes, with only three stops not directly served. The agency is evaluating the route's future and considering options for providing services in other areas. I'm Scott Kimbler.
6: I'm Rebecca Hughes.
8: The numbers may come down a little bit in terms of temperatures, but rain chances might be going up, and many spots across the region still need the rainfall. Sunshine, some clouds this afternoon. Hot, humid, 95, heat index close to 100. Some isolated showers and thunderstorms through this evening. Overnight, partial clouds at about 75. Now, tomorrow, we will see some changes. In the afternoon, scattered showers, thunderstorms, partly sunny, otherwise 90. Scattered showers, thunderstorms, 85 on Sunday. From the Weather Channel, I'm meteorologist Ray Stajic, News Talk 94.5 WPTI. Stay connected.
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1: Welcome back in to Clay and Buck. It was a beautiful ceasefire, a big, beautiful ceasefire, but you know that better than anybody. But look, you ever thought about this before? It's not a ceasefire when they're still firing. So Trump has said it has come to an end. Guys, can you pull that for me, by the way, where Trump is just officially coming out being like, yeah, it's not really a ceasefire. I think we should talk about that. And there's also a lot of you want to weigh in on the gas situation. See, this is one of these things. It doesn't tend to get that much from the sort of New York, D.C. beltway press in terms of attention. I mean, they cover it, but the rank and file American, the everyday American, is absolutely, every time we talk about this, people say, I'm so glad you're finally talking about it. It's been 2 days.
0: I will also say this is one example, I think, of New York City media. New York City media is out of touch with a lot of what quote unquote normal people's lives are. But most people in New York City don't ever go to a gas station.
1: Don't have a car, Clay.
0: Yeah.
1: Don't drive.
0: Yes. So like the whole concept, until I went to school on the East Coast and actually spent any time in New York City at all, there are lots of things that are uniquely New York that do not translate to the rest of the country. So the number one thing, this is why I've been saying it for some time, number one thing I think will matter the most, if you ask me, how will people judge the state of the economy? People feel gas prices because they change constantly. You know what it used to cost to fill up your truck or your car. You know what it costs now. And when you're standing there and you're watching that pump keep going up, it is super frustrating. All right. So we got tons of people who want to weigh in.
1: Every line lit. People want to talk about this, how it's affecting them, what they know about the industry, all of that. Jamie in Minnesota used to work at a gas station. What's going on, Jamie?
16: Hi, guys. Well, yes, it's true. I used to work at a gas station, and I kind of got to be friends with the franchise owner, and he explained to me how this works. So at his particular gas station, I don't remember exactly how many gallons his tank was, but he would buy, for pretend, 50,000 gallons of fuel for to fill up his tanks for the gas pumps at, you know, roughly $100 a barrel. And he couldn't lower the prices, even though, you know, the next day the cost of barrels of oil went down, you know, $30 or something like that. He couldn't lower the prices on his pumps until after his tank was empty and he bought the next tank. Meanwhile, the gas station across the street, they maybe had bigger tanks or smaller tanks, and maybe they went through the gas faster than his, you know, tanks. You know, maybe they had smaller tanks, and so the guy across the street went through gas faster, and so he was able to go and buy 30.
0: I totally understand that, Jamie, when it comes to why you can't lower prices. My point would be, it's interesting that guy could raise prices, right? And I'm not speaking specifically for what your employer did. What I'm saying is gas prices over the last 3 months have precipitously declined. I understand that people have to pay sometimes the higher price, right? You paid $90 and now it's $75, so you have to charge $90 to get back. What I am saying if you paid $68, which they were a couple weeks ago, and now the gas prices have gone up to $75, you're raising even though you paid a lower rate, right? The gas prices go up way faster and way more rapidly in coordination with what the price of oil and gas is.
1: Jamie, can I ask you a question? I'm actually just curious about this because you said you knew the franchise owner. You know, they do these, they have these TikToks and things where they'll talk about like good business to own, bad business to own. I mean, that's become a very, a lot has gone viral. Gas station, most of them do, I assume most of them must do pretty well, right?
16: I guess I don't really know. I was just a clerk.
1: Okay. Well, fair enough. I'm curious. Do you have any? Thank you for calling in. Really, I wonder, like, they'll say, for example, this is pretty interesting. This is a little side note, but I'm weaving. Being a part of a Chick-fil-A franchise is apparently like to be the, you know, the owner, not owner. Yes. You know what I mean? The guy running it, the franchise, incredibly hard to get.
0: You can only get one. And the owner has to work there, which is one reason why the Chick-fil-A is so well run. You asked a good question. I looked into all this. What do you think this is what I was told. Some of you out there may have gotten different information. What does a well-run Subway franchise make in profit in a year?
1: Profit. I mean, so I would guess that a Subway could make $3 million a year, and if it's well-run, could do 10 to 20% of profit. How am
0: I? Close. I was told a good Subway would do $200K in profit a year.
1: Okay.
0: So if you're
1: I'm right there. Yeah, that's about close.
0: Yeah. The math is not far off.
1: Because apparently a well-run McDonald's for the, another one, by the way, where you have to have like previous restaurant experience to be the franchisee, you have to have some, it's really, really competitive because they obviously want to keep it at a certain standard, but you can make like $500,000 to $1 million profit, I think, from a well-run McDonald's.
0: Oh, well, and the well-run McDonald's, then guys own a bunch, right? So you can own 10 McDonald's. I mean, that Burger King's, like that Chick-fil-A is unique, I believe, in saying you can only get one franchise, and they require the franchisee to actually work basically full-time in his place.
1: If any of you own any of these things as a franchise, will you please call and tell me how this works? I'm kind of curious, like for my own purposes, but I'm also wondering how some of these businesses work. You know, the Wall Street Journal, Clay, has done all these great pieces, and you know a bit about this. In New York City, the perception is you work in finance, you work in law, maybe you're a doctor. Otherwise, like, how do you even pay bills? And the Journal has done in recent years, Wall Street Journal's done in recent years, most millionaires own car dealerships. Most millionaires own a good HVAC company that has maybe a couple of locations and has like a good reputation. You know, this is what you find out is that owning and operating businesses, you don't have to start Tesla to do very well financially. I mean, you can do these things that are much more run of the mill everyday America and do really well. So I find it interesting.
0: The calls we were getting yesterday from people who said, "Hey, I had a normal job. I just balanced what I spent and I saved a lot and I ended up a millionaire." You can become a millionaire in the United States, even if you are not making $250,000 a year, just by being a good financial steward of the choices that you make. And as we said earlier yesterday, which I thought was really important, just by making good financial choices starting when you're young and learning habits that make a lot of sense.
1: Jim, Tennessee, Jim?
0: Fire away.
1: Jim, let's go. Jim?
17: I've got the other half of the answer as to why prices go up so quickly. And the reason is they don't set the prices based on what they paid for it in the tank already. They actually charge you for what it will cost to refill it. So if it's $100 a barrel, it jumps to $120. They're going to have to pay that to refill it. And so they're allowed to charge you for what it costs to refill that tank. And she is correct about how the price goes down slowly, because until they've sold it for the price they bought it at, it's not going to go down any cheaper. But that's why it goes up so quickly.
0: But that is, I think, probably the number one complaint you hear is, thank you for that explanation, gas prices can respond instantaneously when things go in a negative way. It takes a very long time for them to respond. And I'm saying positive, meaning prices coming down, because the average person would consider lower gas prices to be positive. Thank you for the call. We got a bunch of other guys that have a variety. Dan in Florida. What you got, Dan?
18: Hey, how you guys doing today?
0: We're great.
18: I just wanted to put my two cents in. If you have an unlimited amount of customers and you can charge a little bit more, what they'll pay, you're going to. I'm a painter. If I had an unlimited amount of people wanting their house painted, you would naturally go on the upper end of that, not the lower end. I'm just saying, and I'm not blaming the people that own the gas stations. I'm blaming the oil companies.
0: Thank you for the call. Again, what I would say about gas stations is, if you're angry, and I know that gas station owners and gas station employees have to deal with this, people take out their frustration on gas prices with them. They have very little control over it. And I appreciate trying to explain why the prices move faster up than they do down. Again, gas stations make their money off of what they sell in the gas station, make a penny or two off of the actual gas. What I find to be intriguing is, this is where I circle back around. I said earlier this week, Buck, I think that I would put every dollar, spare dollar I have into Buc-ee's if I had the choice. And if you haven't been to a Buc-ee's, it's an amazing experience.
1: I still haven't been to a Buc-ee's.
0: You got to go to one.
1: I got to go to a Buc-ee's. I mean, look at my name.
0: Their business, which is actually becoming super impressive, even more so to me, is they now produce much of what they sell inside of the Buc-ee's. In other words, they have their own branded popcorn. They have their own branded potato chips. They have their own branded sodas. So,
1: isn't that Costco's best profit center, right? Is the Kirkland brand stuff?
0: Yes.
1: And the Kirkland brand stuff is very. Now is where we get the emails like, Costco's such a left wing company. Guys, tell my wife, okay? She loves that place. I can't get her to quit Costco. It's not even going to happen
0: right now. I love Costco and the Kirkland brand. Everything, Buck, golf balls, pants, they make everything Kirkland brand. I wear a lot of the Kirkland brand products. They're very
1: we had a Lutheran missionary who weaves his own clothing, who wrote in, who was very mad that you don't understand the amount of care and time that goes into him knitting himself a kerchief. But it is actually true. People often look at television prices. It's not just television price. It's television price and quality over the last, call it, 30 years. You can now not only get a television for a fraction of the price you used to pay for TVs, but also they're like 70 inches and they're flat screen and they're super high def and there's all this amazing stuff. You were talking about clothing and clothing as being a sort of more disposable good, if you will. And it actually turns out that's also true. clothing prices relative to like clothing price relative to quality, you can get now a really nice, you know, go into a Kirkland or go into any number of stores, you can get a really nice t-shirt for like $8.
0: Yeah.
1: You know,
0: no,
1: and
0: it's, like it's
1: comfy
0: extraordinary.
1: And soft, I mean,
0: that,
1: and you know.
0: Yeah. That was my point. Old Navy, for the price of checking a bag, $50 or $75 to check a bag to fly on an airline now, which is highway robbery, I think. But you can go into an Old Navy. This was my argument. If you're traveling somewhere, go into an Old Navy, and for $50 for a guy or kids, certainly, you can get four outfits. I mean, it's crazy. Like, I went on their website to make sure. T-shirts are $4 at Old Navy now, Buck. $4 for a T-shirt. I mean, that's unbelievable. And then they got all the shorts and everything else. I'm not an Old Navy shareholder that I know of. I mean, they may be.
1: Also, I give. I mean, I know you say that, like, you've told us that sometimes Laura likes to sell your clothing, which is that it just people just want essence of clay that badly. But we give wearable stuff that we don't want anymore. You know, there's a lot of church drives and things like that. Well, they're happy to take it, and people, you know, there are guys walking around in suits that I'm too fat for or too skinny for. That, you know, there's a lot of use you can get out of this stuff now. So
0: yeah, Laura, yeah, would do. Yard sales, and I just, you know, the amount of time that gets spent on a yard sale, women love yard sales more than, this would be a great fun topic. What do women love more than men? What is the yield difference between, like, something that women love that men are, like, just not interested in at all? Yard sales has to be near the top of the list.
1: Oh, I think shopping for anything in person, by the way. I want to shop. Whatever shopping I do is done on my phone, in my hand. Like, I don't want to go anywhere. Women still like to go and have that tactile experience of whether it's the clothing or the fruit or the whatever. They want to actually experience it. So, yeah.
0: No, that's good. I would love to see that yield. What do men, and by the way, men, sports would be one that I think, and I know women like sports too, but sports would way over index for men compared to women. Shopping, certainly, would way over index. Yard sales. I never heard a guy be like, you know what? I can't wait to do yard sales. Women wake up at like 4 a.m. to go to yard sales. I don't understand it.
1: Speaking of things of sentimental value, which you might see at a yard sale, but you probably aren't selling those old VHS tapes at a yard sale because nobody wants them, because how are they going to watch them? But you've got these incredible sentimental pieces of media that have old birthdays and holidays and sporting events that your kids were in or your grandkids or whatever. 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
21: Lisa Skye Hayne loved working with people.
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0: Welcome back in, Clay and Buck, rolling through all of the topics that are out there. I got a couple that I filed away that I think would be interesting to talk about as it's a Friday edition of the program. We'll get into a little bit more on Iran. Trump says ceasefire is over, but even I'm watching MSNBC, CNN, Fox News. It feels to me like many people have turned the page on Iran, and it is there's not a lot of expected outcome that is going to be significant, and it kind of feels like Groundhog Day. We'll talk about that a little bit. The Tyler Robinson evidence, the Charlie Kirk assassin, it was 10 months ago today that Charlie Kirk was assassinated. The evidence that has come out has been overwhelming in terms of its impact and just how dead to rights this guy is. We'll get into that a bit. Two other things that I flagged, Buck. GLP-1s. I was even thinking I might bring up this at the top of the next hour. We want a positive story out there. American obesity has gone down for the first time in decades, directly related to the prevalence of GLP-1s.
1: And just wait until Eli Lilly comes out with retatrutide. Reta, as it is known in communities where people are already getting this on the black market or on the gray market. Clay, these are guys, these drugs are incredible. Talk to your doctor, but this stuff really is, it's incredibly effective. Incredibly effective.
0: I want to get into that with you because I think it's super interesting. I've got some data on it. And then this one kind of jumped out at me and I thought, oh man, this feels like a major cultural swing. We used to make fun of people in Europe because a lot of the, like Italy in particular, guys would be living with their moms until they're 35 years old. There was a failure to launch syndrome. This was wild to me. If you are 30 or under, nearly half of people in that age group, adults, now still live with their parents. What is that impact going to be? Obviously, housing costs is a big part of why that is, delayed marriages, all of that. But a lot of 30-year-olds now living at home with mom and dad, according to the data. We'll talk about some of that stuff Friday edition.
2: Speaking truth and having fun. Clay Travis and Buck Sexton.
0: It's Clay Travis and Buck Sexton. 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
5: Now try again. I'm Lisa Brady, Fox News. Negotiators from Qatar back on the ground in Iran with U.S. support, aiming to de-escalate after 2 days of U.S. strikes and Iran retaliation over Iran's attacks on commercial ships. The U.S. agreeing to continue talks, even as President Trump reiterates a ceasefire is over.
6: The U.S. official said the president considers Tuesday's strikes on commercial vessels an act of terrorism. Iran's actions constitute failed performance at an unacceptable level, but the U.S. is committed to finding a resolution.
5: Fox's Mike Tobin in Tel Aviv, renewed efforts by mediators even after word of new assassination plotting.
6: The Wall Street Journal reports that Israel relayed to the U.S. intelligence about a very specific plot to kill President Trump. And it really comes as no surprise. Banners at the late Ayatollah's funeral read both in English and Farsi, "We will kill Trump."
5: Iranian plots to target him date back to the first Trump term and the killing of a top general. Federal prosecutors revealing more about a plot to attack last month's UFC White House event after eight suspects were indicted on terrorism and conspiracy counts in a multi-agency, multi-state investigation.
7: The FBI is grateful for these partnerships that have helped prevent a tragedy.
5: Special agent in charge, Jason Cromartie in Ohio.
7: From the initial 911 call, our law enforcement colleagues with the Danville Police Department and the Knox County Sheriff's Office recognized a potential threat. Their deputies and patrol officers did a tremendous job at evaluating the situation, taking immediate action, and exposing this terrorist threat, and then contacting the FBI.
5: Which then contacted the Secret Service as well. All of this just days before the UFC event, where federal prosecutors say the suspects planned to use drones with explosives before opening fire. It's the final day of a Utah hearing on probable cause in the killing of Charlie Kirk. But the judge plans to decide in September whether suspect Tyler Robinson will go to trial a year after the murder at Utah Valley University. 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
8: A Triad man is being linked to a cold case murder in Florida. Officers arrested 68-year-old Willie Carpenter in Jamestown yesterday after he was charged for the shooting death of a woman in Orlando 38 years ago. He was connected to the case through DNA tested from a 2013 statutory rape case in Durham County. Carpenter is awaiting extradition. UNC Health purchases Asheville's Westgate Shopping Center as it pursues plans for a new hospital.
9: UNC Health says the site will be the future home of a proposed 92-bed hospital. While the project remains under state review, Corey Tripp Miller with Parks Computers says they're still waiting to learn what the long-term plans mean for them.
10: I know that a lot of places out here still have leases for a while, so it's probably going to be a few years, I would imagine, but nobody knows anything for certain.
9: Ann Brown, owner of Plato's Closet, also spoke with WLOS.
11: Hey, the former landlord was always very conscientious of making sure that the vacancies were filled, and I'm expecting UNC to do the same.
9: UNC Health says it hopes to have the hospital open by 2032. A public hearing on the proposal is scheduled for August. I'm Thomas Cage.
8: North Carolina is leading a nationwide push to crack down on illegal robocalls. Attorney General Jeff Jackson and attorneys general from 47 other states are urging the FCC to tighten the rules that they say allow scammers to buy unused phone numbers and use them for fraudulent calls. The North Carolina Department of Justice says those numbers are tied to billions of scam calls each year and about $2 billion in losses. Jackson says closing that loophole would make it harder for scammers to flood consumers with robocalls. He also encouraged North Carolinians to report suspicious

0: just calls to the state attorney general's office. Hendersonville residents have a chance to cool off from the heat in a fun way next month. The city's hosting a free community splash day August 8th at Sullivan Park. Spraying fire trucks and water activities will be part of a splash zone set up on Ash Street. Children will also be able to receive free treats. I'm Rebecca Hughes.
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0: back in. Hour number two, Friday edition, Clay and Buck. All right, a lot of times you can get news and it's super negative. That is a certain truth that there is a predisposition towards negativity. We got the situation in Iran. We got the murder case of Charlie Kirk. I saw this story this morning. This is from Axios. And we've talked about it a little bit on the program. But I saw it, I thought, oh, you know what? We should have a little conversation about this because Buck has been really plugged in with this impact. And I bet increasingly more and more of you are. And so, this GLP-1 medical revolution that we're in the midst of. I saw a headline in my old print newspapers that I read, Buck. You can now get GLP-1s under, I think, Medicare and Medicaid. I think I'm correct in this, for $50 a month. Like out of pocket, you pay $50. This is one of the things the Trump administration has negotiated, and it is affordable for a lot of people, right? $50 a month. What is that? Basically, a week, $12.50, I think, a week. Basically, a little bit over $1 a day, right? You can theoretically be able, for less than you're spending on coffee, you can be able to potentially, although you should go buy Crockett Coffee because it's the best coffee in America, you can be able to go out and transform your body. And this is the data, according to Axios, that I was reading this morning. The percentage of adults who currently take them has quadrupled since 2024. Thought this was interesting. From 3% of the population in 2024 to 11% today, according to a new Gallup poll. 15% of Americans say they've used the drugs for weight loss at some point in their lives already. And this is interesting. America's obesity rate has begun to decline for the first time in decades. American obesity rate, Buck, in 2022. And I know we can discuss, hey, what is the official way that they're measuring obesity? But I think a lot of you who just go around on a day-to-day basis would say, the number of people that are overweight today compared to the number of people who were overweight, say, in 1985 is hugely different, right? No pun intended. But it has ticked down from 39.9% to 36.4%. Small tick down. But Buck, tell me if you buy or sell this argument. Antibiotics, in terms of creating longer lives, probably the greatest medical invention of the last, 100 years? I think that would be fair to say. Used to be, you could, every one of you listening right now has someone in your family history going back 100 years or so, somebody would fall and break an arm and die because there would end up being an overall infection that would occur. And people die.
1: If you get an infection for breaking your arm, that's a rough break.
0: But I mean, like, people died. You go back and look at how your great-grandmothers and your aunts and uncles.
1: You get a cut, you get a staph infection, you die. That's real.
0: Yeah, yes. I mean, it would be crazy, the amount. Obviously, childbirth, women, all those things, right? So one of the biggest additions of life, the greatest human creations in terms of extending a quality of life, has been antibiotics. You buy or sell this argument, Buck? I think that these GLP-1s and their additional continued evolution has the potential to be the greatest medical addition to life that we have seen since antibiotics.
1: Yes, I've already said this. I think that GLP-1s are the most important 21st century medical advance that we have seen. I think it's because it affects so much. And obviously, talk to your doctor before you do any of this. All the provisos apply, right? All the usual, make sure that, you know, you're getting them from a doctor and you're getting them, you're being monitored and all these things. There can be side effects. And this is why every big pharma commercial has a million side effects. The side effects of being obese are really bad. This is why the body positivity movement was actually such a horrific, I mean, the whole thing was a lie. If you are, you know, there's, and everyone understands there's a difference between, you know, I would look better in a bathing suit if I lost 20 pounds. Okay, fine. That's probably not going to affect your health very much, if at all. Probably won't affect it at all. If you're 100 pounds overweight, you are destroying your quality of life.
0: Yes.
1: From a medical perspective, Maybe you think you look great. Maybe everyone loves it. That's fine. Medically speaking, you're destroying your quality of life over time because of all the inflammation, because that's something people don't even think about. Your body is in a constant state of inflammation, and the visceral fat that people gather around organs, which is kind of it's like a deep fat that is around the organs that creates inflammation that is over the long term incredibly bad systemically for your body. Then, of course, there's type 2 diabetes, there's heart disease, there's stroke, there's these things. The big killers, all worse from obesity. All of them are worse. All of your markers, all your health markers. So now people will always say this stuff like, oh, but, and this is where I think it's important to speak openly about this. People say, oh, well, just change, you know, do healthy lifestyle. Well, you know, if you've had a knee replacement and a hip replacement, and your testosterone, speaking about a guy now, and your testosterone level is like sub 300, and people are telling you go to the gym and lift, let's say you're 55. People are saying go to the gym and lift, you're going to be exhausted, you're not going to put on muscle, you already have high body fat, you have insulin resistance, you have all these things. It's about chemistry. This is what and now you could say, well, Buck, what do you know about this? Well, you know, I mean, I've actually done some frontline work on this in the last couple of years, I would say. But even more than that, I have some very close friends down here who are, very high level bodybuilders, for example. And they'll say the same thing. It is about your body chemistry. And people who just think, I'll push harder, I'll be more disciplined. If your chemistry is off, if you're insulin resistant, if you're used to eating 3,500 calories a day, you can fight through all that. You're going to be extremely hungry. You're going to be extremely tired. You're going to, you know, and this is why, Clay, you know, the stats on diets long term are that they fail for 95%, 97% of people. Everyone gains the weight back. GLPs are a secret weapon in the war on obesity. And not, I shouldn't say secret weapon. They're an X factor weapon. They're not secret at all. We're telling you about them, but they are incredible. Everyone I know who has taken them has gotten phenomenal results. I've heard of very few people that have had side effects so bad that I actually haven't heard of anyone whose side effects were so bad that they stopped. I've heard stories of people secondhand. But there's all this great stuff that happens too. Married couples start having more sex, for example,
2: which leads to
1: more children, more babies. People, by the way, being overweight affects your sleep. I'll tell you guys, I weigh 205 pounds probably now. Don't quite have Clay's six pack at his 185, whatever, but I weigh like 200, 205. I pretty much did my whole like career in media, I'd say I was probably between 200 and 210. And then when you and I teamed up, I don't know, all of a sudden I just developed a real taste for ice cream. And I got to like almost 240, which was just, you know, that was way too high. Yeah. And I realized that. And so I dropped. Actually, I got down to 185, 190 pounds maybe a year and a half ago.
2: So you lost almost 50 pounds.
1: Yeah. And I talked to my doctor, and I will tell you, I had a stack, and I had a whole range of peptides that I was taking as part of. Now, I did change my eating. I increased my step count to 10,000 a day. There were all these things. But the point is, it makes it easier. It's a tool. It's a tool that may, you still have to do the things. By the way, I do know a couple of people who have blown through their GLPs by just eating too much. Like they're not hungry, but they're so used to eating so much, they just keep eating. Now, you know, and then you're really
2: there's
1: just getting
2: about
1: into 10%
2: kind of people, the data reflects that it doesn't have the same impact on.
1: Yes.
2: Compared to everybody else.
1: Well, but you can just be like, you know what? I'm not hungry, but I'm just so used to having a bacon cheeseburger at 9 o'clock at night with a chocolate milkshake that like, I got to do it. And it doesn't magically make the weight come off you. It changes the way that you feel. You know, it does help with some of the blood sugar stuff. I mean, I'm not a scientist. But the biggest thing it does is it makes you not hungry as much. It controls your appetite. The problem of obesity is a problem of overconsumption of calories. Full stop. 99.9% of people who are overweight are over-consuming calories. People want to talk about, Clay, you know, oh, I have a slow metabolism. Oh, I have some, I'm a woman who's going through a hormonal thing or whatever. 99.9 people are over-consuming calories. So it helps you stop doing that.
2: So I love all of this, and this is super positive. If
0: if these GLP-1s, as they continue to move throughout the population, and again, they've quadrupled in terms of this, according to Axios, since 2024, I did some research. Doctors think that about 50% of our medical-related expense is actually directly connected to obesity. Think about that for a minute.
3: Yes.
0: In other words, all of the treatments that are going on, all of the hospitals, and obviously I'm not talking about somebody who breaks a leg or breaks a hip or something like that, although that could potentially be connected in some way to obesity. Imagine what the cost, what it would do to overall budgetary issues, for instance, in the United States, if suddenly our expenses for healthcare collectively as a country started to dive because people were healthier, they were living longer, and these GLP-1s were helping people to have a much higher quality of life. This is a really pot. I don't think it's being talked about enough. You've talked about it some on the program because you've been through it and you've looked at it.
3: Yeah.
0: But when I consider what stories are being covered out there, and again, there's a predisposition for negativity in the media. A lot of people only want to consume negative things. I understand it. Sometimes we miss the daily positive things that are occurring. This is a potentially transformative in a positive way attribute in this country, and frankly, in many countries around the world, but focused on this.
1: It has
0: country.
1: National debt implications, to be clear, that's because the amount of money.
0: Like, think about it.
1: This is real. The amount of money, we have a population crisis in this country. We're not having enough kids. Those of you who are asking, by the way, Carrie and I are working on it. Okay. We're trying to up the numbers. Clay's got three. So he's at, you know, good at, he's beyond replacement level. So good on there. We got one. We're working on more. The reality here is we don't have enough, people having kids. This does assist with that. By the way, you're also more fertile, believe it or not, when your body is, you know, at a healthier weight.
0: I mean, it makes total sense if you think about it biologically, right? The healthier you are, the more likely you're going to be able to raise a kid. But
1: it's true of male. It's true of male sperm production as well. Since we're getting into this, if you're really, really overweight and you smoke and these things, it affects your ability as a guy to be able to have kids. So all of these things all ties together. By the way, your sleep, which is another thing that people do not like, quality of sleep and getting good sleep. So many people just think, oh, I snore, I wake up in the middle of the night and everything else. A lot of the time, it's actually driven by fat around. I was getting sleep apnea because I got fat enough that I started having in the middle of the night, you would get a little, basically your breathing is constricted by the fat around your neck, which is not a pleasant, nice thing to say, but that is true. That is gone. So I sleep great now. Sleep apnea, Clay, is really bad for a whole bunch of reasons for people. I could sit here all day and talk to you guys about this, but you know, we're talking about Trump accounts.
0: Do you agree with me? It's just being undercovered, like the transformative impacts here from a positive degree. I don't think it's being talked about.
1: Here's the problem. I mean, and this is why some of you are like, Buck, you know, you must be sponsored by Big Pharma. No, I'm not sponsored by Big Pharma. I was as vocal about a person about COVID madness. And the no need for the shots and all that stuff as anybody, we were having Alex Berenson on the show when, you know, people were doing hit pieces on us in major news outlets for like, how dare we let this, you know, charlatan. Of course, Alex was correct. And, you know, all the data he used was right. Point being, I'm not some big pharma shill. You brought up antibiotics. Same thing. If someone comes to me and they say, hey, I have a staph infection. My doctor says I should take the following antibiotics. Should I? The answer is yes. I don't want you to die, and you don't want the spidering of the infection to occur, which is what, you know, and then you get sepsis and really bad things. And now you're just in the hospital getting intravenous antibiotics, by the way. GLPs, go see your doctor, go talk to them. They have changed the lives of many, many people that I know, and they've changed the lives of family members of mine. And it is worth it. It is worth it because the side effects of being extremely overweight, those are 100%. That's not a like 5% of people or 10% of people. The side effects of being extremely overweight are you are not maximizing your day-to-day enjoyment of your life, the amount of time you'll be on this earth to be with your kids, to be with your grandkids or whatever. Use these tools. By the way, people that also do any of this like shaming, they're morons, okay? They're absolute. When I say shaming people that are like doing this and get a good result, they're like, oh, well, you know, you took something. This is a health issue. What do you mean? Does anyone say to you, like, how dare you took penicillin? You should have just gone old school.
0: Yeah, you should have just died. You should have just died. I don't know why you took antibiotics. You took something. You don't have a cold anymore or the virus or whatever. I will say this. I like that also this whole body positivity thing has just vanished.
1: Gone. Yeah.
0: The whole idea of I'm super fat and I'm proud of it, it is vanished overnight. I don't see this anywhere.
1: Yeah. My friends, there's no shame in ever having a problem. There's no shame in not being where you want to be. The only shame is not being honest with yourself and not wanting to try something to improve. It's just about improving day to day. That's really, I think it's like the secret to life. That and delicious steak. You're going to love the taste of the meat, chicken, and pork from our friends at Good Ranch. 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

0: Welcome back in here to Clay and Buck. I asked for this. I always love that we can rely on the expertise, the general audience expertise that you all bring. Here is Ryan from California. This is D on the talkbacks. He's a McDonald's franchisee. Let's hear from him.
1: Hey, guys. I'm a McDonald's franchisee here in the lovely state of confusion. Because of our lovely California labor costs, the days of seeing half a mil profit per store are long gone, not to mention the rest of the headaches and costs that we deal with here in California.
0: Oh, I totally believe that in California. That may be a little specific. I feel like we could have a franchisee, Clay, call us from Tennessee or Texas and be like, it's great, you know? But that all said, that $20 minimum wage in California, it's shuttered a lot of restaurants.
2: Yeah, it is. It's been, I mean, you know, the new head of, what is it, In-N-Out, like, lives down the street from me now. She relocated from California at the East Coast headquarters here in Nashville. 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
4: Fox News, I'm CJ Papa. The U.S. military did not strike Iran overnight, ending 2 straight days of targeting spots inside the Islamic Republic after the IRGC hit 3 ships in the Strait of Hormuz.
5: The president just posted to Truth Social that Iran asked to continue the talks. The U.S. agreed, but states that in no uncertain terms, the ceasefire is over. This follows information relayed yesterday by our Aisha Hosni that talks were still happening behind the scenes.
4: Fox's Mike Tobin in Tel Aviv. The Department of Justice updating the indictments and the White House terror plot.
6: They took action to carry out a plot to attack the UFC Freedom 250 event and to murder federal officials at the highest levels of our government.
4: U.S. Attorney Dominic Gerais speaking earlier in Columbus, Ohio. 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
7: State workers may soon have to pay more to keep their doctors.
8: The state health plan in North Carolina is considering raising health care premiums for its members in 2027 to address a deficit. State Treasurer Brad Briner indicates that premium hikes are likely necessary to stabilize the plan's finances. WRAL reports the plan serves over 750,000 state workers, retirees, and their families. Additionally, there may be changes in the administration of the health plan and pharmacy plan starting in 2028, following a contentious switch to Aetna in 2023. I'm Thomas Cage.
7: A study out of Australia concludes that extreme heat leads to a higher chance of mental illness. The report published in Nature Health concluded that constant exposure to extreme heat was linked with an increased risk of hospitalization for mental and behavioral related matters. One of the lead authors says climate change has emerged as a pressing factor influencing mental health on a global scale. I'm Rebecca Hughes.
9: The numbers may come down a little bit in terms of temperatures, but rain chances might be going up. Many spots across the region still need the rainfall. Sunshine, some clouds this afternoon. Hot, humid, 95. Heat index close to 100. Some isolated showers and thunderstorms through this evening. Overnight, partial clouds at about 75. Now, tomorrow, we will see some changes. In the afternoon, scattered showers, thunderstorms, partly sunny, otherwise 90. Scattered showers and thunderstorms, 85 on Sunday. From the Weather Channel, I'm meteorologist Ray Stajic, News Talk 94.5 WPTI. Stay connected.
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2: Welcome back in. Clay and Buck rolling through all of the stories across the nation. One thing that I wanted to hit, and I know we've talked about this quite a bit. I do think as they continue to have the preliminary trial case being laid out for Tyler Robinson, the evidence is just overwhelming. And by the way, I will open up phone lines. We did this earlier, 800-282-2882. A couple of things. One, Tyler Robinson's dad is going to be testifying against him in the trial. For anyone out there that is a dad or a mom, because I think the mom is also a witness, but the dad more so based on the conversations that they had. If you are one of these people who has bought into conspiracy, somewhere else is involved. Do you think they got to Tyler Robinson's dad? What would it take? Imagine how difficult this would be if you are a parent to find out your son to tell you that he killed Charlie Kirk. This guy, my understanding is the family are Republicans. Heck, they may occasionally listen to this program because we've got a huge audience in Utah. The dad is going to testify against his son that all of the background, training for shooting, becoming a decent shot, having his grandpa's gun, the fact that his son confessed to him, I shot Charlie Kirk with our grandpa's heirloom gun that he gave to me. For all the dads out there, what would it take for you to lie about your son committing a murder in a courtroom where you're putting him
0: all the dads are saying the same thing. You'd have to kill me. I'd die first. No way.
2: And his dad is facing having to testify in a case, I believe, where his son could face the death penalty. I just think for some of these details, the second one, you and I were, we took calls from a couple of guys who were saying there's no way this 30-06, the thing that the gun that was used to shoot Charlie, and this is graphic, but a lot of people are talking about it, and I think it's significant, that the bullet would not stop. In other words, it wouldn't leave. There are a bunch of experts now. I went and looked. This is something, when I don't know, maybe I'm rare on this, when I really don't know about anything, I go try to research and find out information. This is the law background in me. You have to become an expert on lots of things in the law in order to be able to talk about it. There are tons of experts on these particular guns and these particular shootings that are now coming out and saying, oh, there's lots of examples of the exit wound not existing and the bullet staying inside of the body, including reportedly Martin Luther King Jr., who was evidently shot back in 1968 with the same weapon as Charlie Kirk. And so I've reached out to a couple of experts on this. Buck, I have sent to our team, and maybe we can get the audio. Jeremy Boring, who used to be at the Daily Wire, had a ballistics expert talking about this shooting, not affiliated with any side, not the defense, not the prosecution, not affiliated with any side, saying, hey, I went back and looked at all these different examinations of ballistics-related shootings, and he found a ton of guys, not a ton, but like three or four of the cases that he looked at were close-up shots from this weapon where there was no exit wound. In other words, a lot of you that are on social media and you're following TikTok or you're following arguments on this, I think as this evidence continues to come out, you're going to feel as if you have been led drastically astray. Here's the other thing, Buck. The defense in this case, that is the Tyler Robinson defense team, they are not arguing much of what has gone viral on social media as a defense for this guy. I think that's pretty significant that the evidence to support many of the viral claims about this Tyler Robinson case. And again, I said this before, I would encourage you on any topic we talk about, go read about these things for yourself. We're trying to make them make sense, communicate them with you. But the actual physical evidence is now being entered in this case. You're going to be able to go look at it, examine it, study it, read about it yourself from the actual documents, the court itself, as opposed to listening to us telephone style talking about this.
17: Yes, and I think that it's just always a good practice for anyone to, if new information comes in, assess that new information. And if you had a belief before that now runs contrary to the weight of the new information you have, it's always okay to say, I was mistaken about this, and now I know more, and now I have a different, I come to a different conclusion. I will say, I believed very much in a broader conspiracy relating to Jeffrey Epstein than what it seems the actual evidence and all the stuff that was released ended up supporting. Meaning that Epstein, it seems, was, and people can still argue this, by the way, and I'm not saying that they're wrong, I'm just saying my conclusion has shifted. I thought he must have been running a blackmail ring of high-level people for a whole bunch of reasons. There was evidence to support that, by the way. That wasn't, you know, he had special cameras and things, you know, weird stuff about him that would have supported that. I don't want to get into the Epstein conversations, diversion from what we're talking about here, the Charlie Kirk assassination, but I'm just saying my assessment on that changed as more information came out. I'm still open to new information in that, but I think it actually is the case. You know, I spoke to Dan Bongino about this, and you know, he was at the FBI. He's spoken very publicly about this, and he was looking at these files very directly. And had full access to everything. You know, Epstein was a pedophile. He happened to hang out with a lot of other people who were very powerful and, you know, were points of access for him. But it doesn't seem that there was any actual blackmail. He wasn't blackmailing people. Now, you can get into it. Do you believe that? Why would that be? I mean, part of it is, I think if the word got out that he was blackmailing anybody in these high level, then no one's going to want to be within 100 yards of him, right? I mean, that, there is that aspect of it, meaning, you know, if he actually had to ever
0: if Epstein ever had to, if you will, like, you know, drop the tape on somebody, he can only do it once. And then anybody, you know, going forward, first of all, everyone's going to know who he is. So I think there's a limited, there are some limits to how far that scheme could go. That's all. Again, I'm sorry. I'm getting deeper in the Epstein thing than I want to, Clay, but I'm just saying it, my understanding of that evolved from where it was. It's okay for someone's understanding if they were, I always thought that Tyler Robinson was the guy. I've always thought that the preponderance, the overwhelming weight of it was that this is the guy. And I've seen no evidence that there's a broader conspiracy. No sound, rational evidence there's a broader conspiracy. If somebody was on the wrong side of this, it's okay. Or, you know, they think they were on the wrong side of this. It's okay to say, all right, new evidence has come forward. It's been presented in court, sworn testimony. Don Jr. is there. Don Jr. was maybe Charlie's closest friend after his wife. I mean, certainly in the absolute tightest inner circle with Charlie Kirk. What is the world in which Don Jr. is allowing some sham trial to happen and says nothing about it, if he thought it was a sham? It doesn't exist. It doesn't exist. Come back to,
2: for anybody out there who's a dad, we got two dads in the courtroom. Just think about it from a pure dad perspective. One dad is there because his son was assassinated and he wants to see the person who killed his son held accountable. I think every dad out there in America can say, hey, I can unfortunately imagine how I might feel if that situation arose. The other dad is testifying against his son, saying he took the son of someone else. What would you have to do? What would dads on both sides have to do in order for both of them to agree to be involved in a conspiracy? It just doesn't add up. And I do think, Buck, there is an element out there, and I understand it, to not be willing to admit or recognize or want to recognize that randomness and lack of organized directive impacts far more of our life. In other words, that this random, comparative, insignificant in the world person, Tyler Robinson, could wake up on a random day and decide he's going to kill Charlie Kirk. That James Earl Ray back in 1968 could decide he's going to kill Martin Luther King. That if it happened, and I do understand that there's a lot of uncertainties about Oswald and everything else, but if Lee Harvey Oswald did in fact kill John F. Kennedy, what it represents is one lone, oftentimes loser, relatively speaking, person can take away a significant, important part of our culture by himself. There's a randomness to it. A lot of people want to believe that there is, and I think it ties in with Epstein too, somebody who's pulling the strings, right? There is a puppet master. There is a larger construct of life than just a lot of random things are happening that can sometimes lead to awful results. And I understand that desire, and I just don't think it applies in this particular case with Tyler Robinson.
0: I mean, think about this. John Wilkes Booth, Charles Guiteau. You know, they made a Netflix show about the Garfield assassination by Guiteau. Guiteau was a whack job. The guy was like a narcissistic whack job who killed a U.S. president. It was horrible, too, the way that Garfield died. It took a long time and everything else. McKinley was killed by Leon Czolgosz. Another wacko anarchist type, right? And then you've, you know, the only one of all of the presidential assassins, what I'm saying, that it was some part of a maybe nexus of international communist or other or CIA or whatever conspiracy is Kennedy. But in the other cases, Clay, it's widely under. No one thinks that Guiteau was acting on behalf of, you know, the government of Spain or something. I mean, no one thinks that these were wackos who killed presidents. Now, Charlie wasn't a president, but he was a very important figure in American conservative politics. And, you know, there's also something that I think we all, now that the evidence is being presented, we can say as well, Charlie's got a wife and he's got two kids and their lives have been dramatically altered forever. And that can never change. And it is tragic and it is heartbreaking. And there's a way you can talk about things that are sensitive and that are difficult, but that are in the public domain that is still respectful. And then there are ways that cross over into dancing on the grave in front of the widow and maligning the father in front of the children. And there's been some of that online, a lot of that online. And I think people have some soul searching to do. I really do. I think that people need to understand it's a vicious and vile and disgusting thing to
17: attack Charlie's family that, you know, is still here in that way when he's not there to defend them. I will also say there have been people who were very close to Charlie who I think, unfortunately, I guess, I don't know if they're just cowardly or they're just too afraid. They won't speak up about this. I wasn't close to Charlie. Neither were you. I didn't know Charlie well. I didn't know his wife. And we tend to stay out of the interpersonal, nastiness of conservative podcaster and media world, which I think is because we don't want to waste any of your time. But there are people that I know who many of you would know. I'm not going to name them because it's not about that. But some of you know who I'm talking about, who are extremely close to Charlie, Clay. I mean, they built their careers on Charlie's coattails. And they are silent while people say that this was Israel or this was Turning Point or this is whatever. And I just think, I don't know. There's some things you got to fight no matter what the outcome is. You've just got to stand and fight. And there are people who have been quiet and all that who are Turning Point employees or were people who were close to Charlie. And it's been disappointing to see that. That much I will say.
2: We'll play some of that audio maybe for people out there. I do think we have an obligation to push back because there's so much crazy out there. And now that all the evidence is coming out, this is overwhelming. The average murder case does not have anywhere near as much evidence as there is that Tyler Robinson did this. We'll talk a bit more about that. But I want to tell you, Pure Talk did really well in a recent Consumer Reports study on cell phone service in the U.S. They came out number one ahead of all the other competitors, not just a number one ranking, perfect score. 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

0: Welcome back in here to Clay and Buck. We are going to take your calls. It is a Friday. We have a lot we want to talk to you about. And continuing on with this big trial that it's not, the trial's actually not underway, to be clear. It's the preliminary hearings in advance of the trial. Trial hasn't even been set yet, but at the hearing, there's sworn testimony and sworn evidence and all this that is essentially the basis for what the trial will be. Should there be a trial? That's what this hearing is about. Yes, there should be a trial. I do wonder, Clay, if at some point this will turn into, I think that they're probably going to say, look, we'll plead, just death penalty has to be off the table. And I wonder if the state of Utah is going to, I wonder if they would offer that. I mean, I think that's what the defense is going to say. I don't know if the state of Utah is going to accept that. So there's that.
1: Yeah, I mean, I think unfortunately because of all of the conspiracy theories out there, I think there's an argument the state of Utah doesn't want to allow anything other than a full trial so that everybody can actually see all the evidence here, because it is overwhelming. And we have a cut. Do we have time? Let's play this at the top of the next hour because I think it's a little bit long. Tommy in Louisiana, you've got to weigh in here. We're talking about two different dads on this perspective. One is testifying against his son. The other is there to see his son's killer held accountable. And you're thinking about that from your perspective.
2: Yeah, man. I have a 22-year-old son that's a senior in college. We're both huge Charlie Kirk fans. We both voted for Trump, both conservative. But I got to tell you, man, if that was my son, there's no way I could testify against him in court or do anything to go against my child. I just couldn't do it. There's no way.
1: I understand that. Thank you for the call. I mean, look, there's the spouse provision, right, Buck, where basically you can't compel one spouse to testify against another, and there's a privilege inside of a marriage. I think there's a lot of dads out there that would be similar. Like, even if they knew their son had done something like this, testifying against him in a court where he might face the death penalty is overwhelmingly difficult to do. The fact that this dad is
0: I couldn't do it.
1: Yeah.
0: I couldn't do it.
1: The fact that this dad is doing it, I think so many of you dads out there, just think about that. Can you imagine lying and saying, oh, yeah, my son committed this murder? I mean, the fact that he's testifying against him to me is an open and shut case. I can't even imagine anything else. We'll come back final hour of the week next.
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0: Wake up with Casey O'Day, then join us at noon for the Clay Travis and Buck Sexton show right here on 94.5 WPTI. As we celebrate our nation's 250th birthday this month, this milestone is a reminder of the impact our nation has had on people around the globe as well. Countries like Israel, for instance, founded just 78 years ago.
1: Years ago, President John F. Kennedy said, Israel was not created in order to disappear. Israel will endure and flourish. Those words captured the spirit of a young democracy determined to survive.
0: Two nations thousands of miles apart, yet united by shared values of democracy, faith, freedom, and resilience. 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
0: Let me let you in on something. When you

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5: The judge locks down evidence. I'm Lisa Brady, Fox News. On the fifth and final day of a preliminary hearing for Charlie Kirk's accused assassin, the judge says no exhibits will be shown to the media.
6: Defense attorneys for Tyler Robinson said the pool camera in the courtroom captured an exhibit, airing it for 2 seconds, despite an order that the camera was not to capture that kind of footage. Robinson's attorneys argued that cameras should no longer be allowed to broadcast the hearing anymore. Judge Tony Graff said while airing the exhibit did violate his order, he would not end all broadcasting. However,
7: effective immediately, members of the media shall no longer capture or broadcast any exhibits displayed by the parties during today's proceedings.
6: Prosecutors then asked for the judge to determine the evidence against Tyler Robinson was overwhelming, end the preliminary hearing, and order a trial. But the judge allowed the defense attorneys to continue calling witnesses.
5: Fox's Jessica Rosenthal. The judge does not plan to rule on setting the case to trial until September. President Trump says a ceasefire is over, but there is another attempt at diplomacy with Iran.
8: Qatari negotiators have now flown to Iran in coordination with the U.S. to try and meet with Iranian officials to try and de-escalate the situation, to try and make the negotiations resume. All that being said, yesterday Israel shared intelligence with D.C. showing that Iran had recently developed a new plot to try and assassinate President Trump.
5: Fox's Benjamin Hall. Iran still pushing to control the Strait of Hormuz. A parasitic illness has spread to at least 17 states, prompting warnings from the CDC. It's called Cyclospora, a microscopic parasite from produce.
9: Experts urge us to thoroughly wash produce and our hands with soap and water. No deaths have been reported. The CDC also saying the source of the Cyclospora infections, which tend to occur in late spring and summer, have not been identified.
5: Fox's Jeff Manasso. Michigan hit hard by the outbreak with more than 1,200 cases compared to just 50 last year. 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
11: Raleigh police say they made dozens of arrests after last weekend's chaotic 4th of July gatherings in Glenwood South. Wake County records show more than 23 adults were arrested between midnight and 3 a.m. Sunday on charges including resisting arrest and carrying a concealed weapon. Several people were injured in the shootings, and police say 29 total arrests were made in connection with the weekend unrest. The arrests come as city officials consider a proposed teen curfew, with discussions expected to continue next month. Experts say stronger planning, social media monitoring, and more organized activities for teens could help prevent similar incidents. Waynesville is footing the bill for some Hurricane Helene damage after issues with FEMA.
12: Finance Director Ian Barrett says the town's still missing money needed for projects like the Public Works Slope, the Vance Street Ball Complex, and Wildcat Subdivision.
13: We've had a little over $100,000 approved since March, and that's just pennies in the bucket on, you know, the $3.5 to $3.6 million that's still outstanding.
12: Barrett tells WLOS they've run into communication issues with the federal agency.
13: Trying to give FEMA the full picture on the full scope of the project, and also just getting realistic cost estimates on what will be reimbursed from FEMA.
12: Waynesville will be paying for the projects until FEMA decides to reimburse. I'm Scott Kimbler.
11: A new national study says Western North Carolina's recovery from Hurricane Helene highlights a massive burden facing rural communities. A Brookings analysis revealed rural areas make up nearly two-thirds of all counties covered by FEMA disaster declarations nationwide, yet they typically have much smaller budgets and fewer workers to handle aftermath. With $60 billion in damage across Western North Carolina, small mountain towns face the heaviest financial strain. Many must pay upfront for cleaning while waiting months for federal aid. I'm Rebecca.
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0: Third hour of Clay and Buck kicks off right now. It is Friday. It is almost the weekend, and we are honored to be hanging out with all of you. Thanks for being here with us. We have some stories for sure to dive into. I'll actually start, Clay. We're going to get a lot of calls and a lot of talkbacks here, but I want to start with this one. Marco Rubio speaking here about revoking the legal status of a convicted child sexual predator who was pardoned by Tim Walz. This whole story, you sit here, you say, what the heck is Tim Walz doing? But Rubio stepped in. Here's what the Secretary of State, among other jobs, had to say this morning.
1: Just weeks ago, a convicted sex offender and a foreign national was shielded from deportation by the governor of Minnesota. Laotian national Tu Li Vang was convicted of repeatedly sexually abusing a 10-year-old girl in the state of Minnesota. He even tried to pay his victim for her silence, and he called his heinous crimes a minor thing. Just days before this foreign sex offender was scheduled to be deported, Tim Walz, the governor, issued him a pardon, setting him free to once again endanger the children of America. Well, this week I revoked his legal status in the United States, and as a result, federal agents took him into custody, and as of today, he has been removed from the United States. Because of our action, this foreign criminal will never pose a threat to any American ever again. Americans must never be forced by their elected leaders to live alongside foreign sex criminals who have no right to begin with to reside in our country. This administration will always stand with the American people and defend them from violent criminals.
2: The facts, Buck, this is a crazy story that I think should have gotten more attention than it did. Tim Walz and other members of this, and I know we mentioned it, I think, on the program, because but it was just such a crazy story. I couldn't hardly believe it was real. This grown adult sexually assaulted a 10-year-old girl. And they gave him, he was on the process, he was on his way to being deported, and they pardoned him. It was Tim Walz, it was the Attorney General of Minnesota, and I believe it was one other on the board review. I'm not an expert on how they determine pardons everywhere is different, but they signed off on this pardon of a guy who sexually assaulted a 10-year-old.
0: You read this headline, and you think, there has to be something that I'm missing here, because there's no way that the governor of Minnesota would pardon someone sexually assaulting a 10-year-old. Like you sit here, you go, what is Tim Walz thinking? But, it goes to how much of a really like a religious belief now for the left, everybody who is here, illegally should stay, and nobody should be kicked out of this country. Because Trump wants to get rid of, they've really done this thing, Clay, where Trump wants to deport first and foremost criminals, like serious criminals, and child sex predators. Okay, Trump wants to do that, and they're saying, well, because Trump wants to do it, we're going to stand in the way. This is nuts. I mean, what Tim Walz is doing here, he's pardoning the guy just so he won't have to go back to his home country. And now Marco Rubio stepped in and said, this guy's out, not allowed to stay. But the Democrats, this is Trump derangement syndrome. These people are nuts.
2: Yeah, look, I just, we were talking about dads in the last segment. If you're a dad, can you imagine this? Can you imagine that? Tim Walz is a dad. Anyone who has raised a 10-year-old, how do you keep a child sex predator in the country? How do you deserve the privilege of becoming and remaining in the United States if you have sexually assaulted a child? I mean, that should be, of all that, you've talked about this before. I think it's 100% true. If you told me right now, Clay, you can be charged with murder or you can be charged with being a child predator, I would rather be charged with murder. Because you could come up with a defense. Like, that you have.
0: Look, in prison, you can walk around and tell people that, you know, murder, but, you know, the guy was asking for it and most people leave.
2: Well, you're protecting
0: your family. Do not want anyone in prison to know you were a child predator.
2: Correct. And even the accusation of it, it's the worst thing that I think a grown adult can do, bar none, because there is no defense for it. And so the idea that you would pardon someone who did it. Now, they tried to say, well, the victim said that she is over it or asked for lenience now. Well, you screw up a 10-year-old for life when you are doing that to her or him. So I just think the precedent needs to be, I mean, I think this is one example. Didn't they change the law in Florida so that child rape is, you can be executed for
0: it? Yes. Yeah.
2: I mean, I would rather someone be executed for child rape than some of the murder cases that I've seen, candidly, people get the death penalty for. Not to say that murder is okay. I don't want the headline. Clay Travis says murder is okay. But, I mean, you can defend yourself in many ways for murder. There is no defense for sexually assaulting a 10-year-old.
0: There's, of course. But there is this mentality that this shows. I mean, really think, you know, we're talking about the criminal side of it, of course, and it's an awful crime. And you know, I sit here and I look at what, and I ask this question with some answers, but also some disbelief. What the heck is Tim Walz, the governor, he's the governor of an American state. What is he thinking? And what you see here is that the doctrine of open borders for Democrats is so powerful that you can pardon a child sex, you know, a child rapist. And that's okay in the eyes of Democrats because you don't want to be a part of the Trump deportation America, right? This has to be what Tim Walz was thinking, right?
2: Yes.
0: This has to be 100%. The calculation that, because even on any other thing, you'd say, well, Tim Walz wouldn't do this because he's not going to want to take the heat as governor for pardoning a, you know, usually you pardon people for like running an insurance fraud or something. And, you know, the company got restitution and maybe you served a couple of years or whatever. Don't pardon people for this. What is going on? But Tim Walz clearly made the calculation, Clay, that to be a Democrat governor today in America is to look at this situation and say, you know what the most important thing is here? Not that our immigration laws are enforced and not that we send a strong message about the sexual abuse of children. The most important thing for a Democrat is to not allow Trump to deport foreigners. Am I missing something?
2: No, you're right. This is why I said yesterday and the last couple of days, Graham Plattner should stay in, because even a Nazi potentially, an actual Nazi, Democrats would vote for him if he just said Trump's a bad guy. And so I think that is indicative. It's also, I think, a sign of people losing their way, because your natural response when asked, hey, should we pardon this guy who raped a 10-year-old, should be, no, I'm fine with him serving the full length of his time in prison. And by the way, I'm fine with him being deported. This is also a sign, I think, Buck, of your delusion when you wrote about manufacturing delusion, your book. Everything that we say now on this program, there were Democrats arguing in favor of in the 1990s and the 2000s. So some of you listening to me right now and to Buck right now, you're thinking to yourself, and I think this a lot of times during the day, am I taking crazy pills on this? Or 20 years ago, was this something that 95% of people in America would have said, hey, you know what, that's a good decision? No, you're not. I mean, it's just that Democrats have allowed Trump derangement syndrome to spin them in such a crazy direction that given the choice between deporting a child rapist or not, because Trump is trying to deport a lot of violent criminals, they actually in their minds think we should keep the child rapist here.
0: Right. But see, this is the part of, there's the outrage factor, the disbelief in what he did here. But then there's the part of this that is just showing the calculation that Tim Walz made. And that is just, it's mind blowing that this is where things are for Democrats now. And I'm going to tell you, he's not going to get a lot of criticism from Democrats on this one, because they understand First of all, he's a Democrat, so they're going to leave him alone. But second of all, they at some level understand and or maybe even support. They say, well, this is a foreigner from some other country who, you know, there's no reason to send him out. And if pardoning him, he already, you know, served time. I believe he served a number of years. He already served time. So if pardoning him prevents him from being deported, that's an important message for Tim Walz to send. That is the political calculation laid bare. And you're just right. I mean, aren't you all just feeling the same thing? You're going, what the heck is going on?
2: This should be impeachable, right? If you had a rational, functional Minnesota Democrat Party, you would say, we just had our governor give a pardon to a 10-year-old who, to a man who sexually assaulted a 10-year-old. If that's not a full abrogation of overall responsibility as it pertains to the governor, what is, right? And God forbid this guy gets back out. Can you imagine if he sexually assaulted another kid after the state pardoned him?
0: Yeah.
2: I just think it's truly crazy town.
0: Crazy town. It really is insane. All right. So there's that going on. We've covered that one. And here, can we come down from that story for a second here. We have Donald Trump International Airport now, which is a nice thing. I'm going in a totally different direction. It's Friday, so that was like an intense story. I want to go in a very different direction now. Here's Donald Trump's son, Eric, talking about the renaming of West Palm Beach Airport Palm Beach International to Donald Trump Airport. Play it.
3: 5:01 a.m., the name of the airport changed from Palm Beach International to President Donald J. Trump International Airport. And there's no way in hell I was letting UPS be the first plane to land. So we got on Trump Force One, and Lawrence, you've been on it, and Brian, you've certainly been on it, and Emily, you've probably been on it as well. But we had to be the last plane to take off out of PBI. And then air traffic control comes on and, you know, welcome to Trump Force One. You're the first plane to ever land, you know, at this airport. And so we touched down at exactly 5:01 a.m. this morning. And it was a beautiful day. I don't think there's anybody more synonymous with Palm Beach than Donald Trump and maybe all of Florida. And, you know, it's his home. He absolutely loves the state, won the state by a major margin. You know, and this is the plane that carried him to victory.
0: There you go.
2: So that's a nice airport.
0: It's a nice airport. I think it makes a lot of sense. I think calling it Trump International Airport is a great thing. So there you go. Something nice.
2: We'll play, by the way, when we come back, that audio from the ballistics expert, and we'll take a couple more.
0: Oh, man, you're taking
2: calls.
0: Us back into the darkness now.
2: Well, right? Into the darkness. Well, it's a short segment next, but I do want to play it because I want people who are out there that have been calling in to actually hear an argument and hear from an expert on ballistics as it pertains to this particular shot. Yes, we'll play it for you, take you back into the darkness, and then the final half hour we'll have some fun. I've got some advice for golfers out there that I meant to include in my travel discussion. We got tons of talkbacks. We'll dive into all that, but you got us here.
0: All right, we'll get into it all here momentarily. If you haven't already, do yourself a favor, purchase a pair of Rapid radios. These are modern-day walkie-talkies that connect you with anyone anywhere across the U.S. For all the times you have yourself in a dead cell zone or you're in a remote spot where the cell phone service is limited, having Rapid radios keeps you connected. That could be on a hike, a boat, a camping weekend. 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

0: Welcome back in, Clay and Buck. Appreciate all of you hanging out with us. All right, I'm going to take us back into the dark zone. Even though Buck was sharing a lot of, I would say 10-year-old child sex charges, not exactly uplifting.
1: Well, no, but that's why I took us into the, it was a Friday. I had a hard turn, but now you're hard turning us back into the darkness.
0: Hard turning us back. So. Okay, so I promise the final 30 minutes will be lighthearted to take you into the weekend and be incredibly enjoyable. But because there are so many of you out there that believe crazy things, this is Jeremy Boring. He was at the Daily Wire for many years. He's got his own podcast. He had an expert on for ballistics. By the way, I have reached out to this guy to potentially come on our program so you could ask him questions and listen to him for yourself. Gary Melton, ballistics expert. This is from Jeremy Boring's show on Wednesday, talking about the bullet that killed Charlie Kirk. Listen.
2: I only know four people that have been shot with a 30-06. That is Charlie Kirk, Martin Luther King, a fellow Green Beret named Chuck Ritter. He was actually shot with 7.62 by 54, which is the exact ballistic equivalent of 30-06. He was shot from 25 yards away. It also hit him. It went in between his ribs, hit his spine, deflected downward. Not only was there no exit wound, He's still alive. And it was all caught on video. You know, there's internal, external, and terminal ballistics. Most people are not sitting around studying terminal ballistics, and we just don't.
3: Right.
2: And on top of that, specific to 30-06, I thought it was a lot less likely to stay in the body, or it was more likely to exit than even I. And once I started actually researching that piece, And part of that was saying, Gary, yeah, you're a ballistics expert, but do you really know that much about terminal ballistics of 30-06? Have you studied that? And the answer is no. So you start going back and you hear about Martin Luther King, you start looking at what was going on with that. And there's a lot of controversy around Martin Luther King. But what has never been contested was whether or not he was shot with a 30-06.
3: Right.
2: That's just not there. And we see almost exact results.
0: Okay, I think that's interesting. Again, this is back in 1968, Balcony Lorraine Motel. Martin Luther King assassinated with a 30-06. Bullet didn't leave him either. And he got shot in the neck area as well, very similarly to what happened to Charlie Kirk, okay? I hate that we have to go into the ballistic specifics here, but there are a lot of you that have watched videos. I've heard from a lot of you after we talked about this, and you just say that's impossible. That is a ballistics expert that you just heard from, not in any way affiliated with the defense or the prosecution, saying, I have looked into this. I wasn't much of an expert on this. There aren't that many examples of assassinations or shootings with this weapon. And this is what's likely to happen. I think it's important. Again, you're not a ballistics expert, probably. You're listening to people who also are not ballistics experts. This guy is. He's telling you that what happened in that scenario is not abnormal based on the evidence that he has seen. So just FYI. All right, final half hour. We will have some fun. Open phone lines. We'll take your calls. We will take you into the weekend in good spirits. And I want to tell you, as we roll through here and continue, I want to tell you about our friends at the International Fellowship of Christians and Jews. This is a U.S.-based organization that is doing everything it can to continue the relationship between U.S. and Israel. Right now, if you go to flagpenifcj.org, that's flagpeninifcj.org. These two nations united and continuing to have a relationship together. IFCJ, I went and saw the work that they do. They do, they build bomb shelters. They give for people who are struggling, widows. They bring food to their homes. They try to protect first responders. This is an organization that just tries to do good. You can.
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5: Welcome back to FIFA World Cup 2026 on iHeartRadio. And here we are now in the quarterfinals. Today in Los Angeles, In a match we all hoped to see the United States playing in, it's Belgium taking on the power team from Spain for a trip to Dallas, Texas, and the semifinal to come next week. So welcome into the pregame show, everybody. I'm your host, Jackson Feltz, alongside the national champion and All-American at North Carolina, Danny Jackson. Danny, before we really dig deep into Spain-Belgium coming up here in a half hour, let's quickly go back to yesterday's action. There is one team who have already booked their spot in Dallas, Texas for the semifinal. That is France, the two-time final appear of these last two World Cups, 2018 champions, 2022 runners-up. They defeated Morocco 2-0, and they will meet whoever wins today there in Dallas next week.
3: Well, for France, they've cantered through the World Cup so far, dominated all games really by their offensive firepower, as good as you've ever seen in the World Cup in terms of that front four. And they can bring players off the bench, as we mentioned yesterday, the likes of Cherki from Man City, Barkala, who started games, was on the bench. Mateta came on, had a good season in the Premier League with Palace. So they have a variety of different options they can bring in. If one player's not playing well, the other one steps up. And then they have a really solid back line as well with the likes of Saliba, who's one of the best central defensive players in the world. And for France, was it second gear? Was it third gear yesterday? Whatever it was, the big-time players stepped up. Mbappe missed a penalty in the first half, of course, shrugged that one off, got the game winner in the end, something out of nothing outside the 18-yard box, guided the ball into the far corner. And, of course, Dembele, former Ballon d'Or winner, Champions League winner with Paris Saint-Germain. Well, he just steps up and scores a goal with his weaker right foot. So it's a team that has a ton of confidence. They're a team that hasn't really hit all cylinders yet. And I think that's the fearful thing for any team facing France is, where can they go? How good can they be? They have a chip on their shoulder, of course, after the 2022 final where they lost against Argentina. They are primed. You can see it in the eyes of each of those players, notably into Mbappe as well. He is ready for this. He is lighting this World Cup on fire right now. And game winners all over the field. That's what you want as a coach.
5: You know, we're 2 minutes in and you already got the wheels in my brain turning heavily right now because you mentioned the attack, the likes of which we haven't seen in the World Cup. And now my brain's going back to the World Cups thinking, have we ever seen an attack this? I mean, what, Brazil 02? I mean, you're going to be able to talk about the history a lot. I don't know if we've ever seen a team with this much firepower.
3: I think the depth of the firepower we haven't seen. Yeah. When you talk about the 2002 team with Brazil, it was the three R's, right? It was Ronaldinho, height of his career, Ronaldo, the best number nine maybe of all time, one of them for sure, and Rivaldo, who was a world-class player at the time. But below that, they had a couple of players that would come in and do something, but it was reliant on those three. You have four in the manner in which teams set up these days, right? You have four attacking players, each of them are world beaters in themselves, and then you can replace basically each and every one of them with an equally, maybe not quite equal, but a close to equal type of quality player coming off that bench. So, I mean, they're spoiled for choice. And of course, Didier Deschamps has been a successful player, won the World Cup in 98. Obviously, head coach, won the World Cup 2018. They're in the third semi-final in a row from 18-22, and then this year, of course. And this will be, by all accounts, his last World Cup as head coach. So I think the French players are galvanizing themselves around to make it successful for him. However, the asterisk always against France is, will they implode? They have done it in the past. They're emotional. They're an emotional group. But I do feel this one's a little bit different. They seem bound together in a different way.
5: Well, right now, I mean, you're coming off of the 2018 championship, the 2022 year where they were a penalty kick shootout away after that amazing comeback.
3: They were down Martinez save away.
5: That was 120 first minute, I want to say.
3: And you see Messi just holding his head in his hands, and then he made that amazing save.
5: I mean, that was at the death there, and, you know, for what could have been, you know, the greatest World Cup. It maybe still is the greatest World Cup final of all time in 22, but it was right now a situation where France is trying to get back to 2018, where they won the thing, and not look at 2022 when they lost the final there to Argentina. Right now, they might be the favorite to win it all. They have booked their spot in the semifinal in Dallas next week, and they will face either Belgium or Spain. Let's take a look at the bracket. Our bracket update is brought to you by the Home Depot. 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Well, let's start with Belgium. In the round of 32, they came back with two late goals against Senegal to equalize 2-2. The game went to extra time, and then they used the latest game-winning goal in World Cup history, a penalty in the 125th minute to advance the round of 16. Then on Monday in Seattle, Belgium, they kind of finally looked like the team that we all expected them to look like. They were ranked ninth in the FIFA rankings going into the World Cup, and they sure looked like it, beating the United States 4-1. For Spain, meanwhile, they won their group, and they easily got past Austria 3-0 in the round of 32. That set up an epic battle with their neighbors, Portugal, in the round of 16 back on Monday afternoon. Spain controlled that game throughout, but they needed a 91st minute winner by Mikel Merino to advance here today to the quarterfinals. Again, the winner of today's match will meet France in Dallas, Texas next Tuesday. Let's start with Spain, Danny. Spain in that game versus Portugal, it was control, possession, control, possession, control, possession. They got the winner in the end. What do you make of Spain here coming into this game?
3: They're a team, obviously, haven't conceded yet. That's quite remarkable, considering the type of goals and firepower we've seen in the World Cup so far. So, solid back line. The whole adage is defense wins championships. So far, they've been solid with not a bunch of superstars, a couple of number of great players. Poro is a good right back from Tottenham. Gucurea, of course, has made his move now, his dream move to Madrid, plays on the left-hand side, enigmatic type player. And then Laporte, obviously, has had time in the Premier League before returning home. So they're a solid group. They're keeping clean sheets. And then, of course, they dictate tempo, as they always have done. Their possession style, the type of football that Johan Cruyff brought into Barcelona and kind of introduced Pep Guardiola, took it to the next level. And then, of course, that's been adopted throughout the entire infrastructure of Spain. But you've got Rodri, who is a world-class player, of course, a player of the year just a few years ago before that ACL injury. He's back now somewhat to his best. And then you've got Yamal, who, sitting on the sidelines, working through an injury. One of the comments I would say about today's game in Yamal is, you look at Messi, Mbappe, Haaland, Kane, Bellingham. They've all stood up in this World Cup, scored goals, been preeminent players. We haven't seen the best of Yamal yet. Is this the time for him to go? Because I think that the stage is set. This is the type of game, quarterfinal of the World Cup. Of course, he came onto the scene in the last Euros when they won as a 16-year-old, only 18 years old. Yeah. This is a time where he can stand up and have his name in the lights.
5: We were watching that game on Monday. I think it was somewhere in the 80s, in the minute range, and Yamal had a free kick from just outside the box. And I think we turned to this. I said, is this the moment he arrives? And it wasn't the moment. We're still waiting for the moment that Lamine Yamal arrives here on the international stage. Then we went from watching that game on Monday, Danny, to watching USA-Belgium. We've talked to death the USA failures. I want to talk to you about the Belgium successes and how Belgium really took that next step on Monday against the United States.
3: It was a brilliant tactical game. They implemented everything I think the coach would have set out in the days before. Of course, the shock at the beginning when you saw the lineup, there was no Doku, there was no De Bruyne, there was no Lukaku. They're three main players by name. But what he did was he looked at it and said, hey, the US have been so successful playing on the front foot, playing at speed, in a boisterous home crowd in Seattle. We've got to get them out with speed and legs. They did, with Luca Bacchio playing fantastic on that right-hand side, of course. De Ketelaar got his two goals and an assist. What Belgium did so well, and it starts with Tielemans, who scored that penalty against Senegal. He scored the equalizing header. Diminutive little player, found himself in the box, flicked the goal to make it 2-2 against Senegal. They saw a wobbling US in those first few minutes. And what they did, they took full advantage. They pressed onto the heels of the US. They pushed the back line back. They could have scored 3-4 goals in that first half. And what they did so well, whether it's quality or a little bit of luck, probably a bit of both, they scored at the right time first. They quietened the crowd inside the 10 minutes. When the US got a goal back, they scored within a couple of minutes.
5: 61 seconds.
3: The cardinal sin of any team is to give up a goal within the next 5 minutes after scoring. Just as the crowd's back into it, yeah. The US had a poor start. Belgium responded immaculately. And then, of course, they capitalized on a mistake for that third goal when the U.S. started to build some momentum in that second half. So they killed that momentum. And, of course, they got the fourth goal in which they were able to celebrate from that point forward with their main man, Lukaku, coming off the bench. So for them, it was a complete performance. The coach did an incredible job putting the right players on the field, making some really difficult decisions, I'm sure, but it shows the type of team environment that they have where those players can accept that decision they didn't start, and then they come off the bench and have a good game.
5: Now, Belgium got that win. I want to live in that 61 seconds where the United States were at
3: 1-1.
5: You
3: want to take it back.
5: I want to forever live in that. It was a great 61 seconds inside Seattle Stadium. I just want to go back to that moment. But alas, Belgium got the win, and here we have Belgium-Spain today. We'll get a commercial break. We'll come back. We'll give you the lineups today, and there are some changes for Belgium. Danny mentioned the changes for the USA game. We'll go over those changes for this game, the quarterfinal against Spain. We will come back here in a moment. 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

0: listening to FIFA World Cup 2026 on iHeartRadio. It's the quarterfinals. In the bottom left side of the bracket, it's Spain versus Belgium today in Los Angeles. The winner will go on to take France next week in Dallas. For this game, let's get into it. Spain's in their 17th World Cup. Belgium's in their 15th World Cup. Belgium has been stationed just up the West Coast in Renton, Washington, a suburb of Seattle. Spain, meanwhile, stationed in Chattanooga, Tennessee. So a little bit more, just slightly more travel over to the West Coast for the Spaniards. Today's lineups are brought to you by Fox One. The excitement of the FIFA World Cup is now streaming live on Fox One, the official English streaming platform to catch every unforgettable moment. 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
1: Well, it looks like, and I'm just having a fresh look here, and I've just refreshed my screen, there's a last minute change, maybe due to an injury picked up in warm-up to one of their main men for Belgium. So let's go through it. Rudy Garcia has not lost a game as Belgium head coach since March of 2025. 12 wins, 6 ties coming in here. So it's Courtois in goal, the fantastic number one from Madrid. It's a back four of Castagna, Ngoy, Mekele, and De Kuyper. And then it's the midfield change that we've suddenly seen. So it was Tielemans was going to start, of course, as the captain and the player we just talked about. He looks like he's out. I just refreshed my page. Vanaken is in alongside Raskin. So we'll get a confirmation. I was just looking through my feed here to see what that situation is. Trossard, De Bruyne comes back into the starting lineup after starting on the bench against the USA. Doku back into the lineup on that left-hand side, one of the best wingers in the world. And then De Ketelaar, 2 goals, 1 assist against the U.S. He will start up front, Lukaku on the bench.
0: Okay, we will get some information on Tielemans. I'm seeing some, just looking at instant social media right here, Tielemans reportedly getting injured during the warm-up. So how about that? Major, major change there for Belgium. We'll talk about how that affects this game in a moment. Let me give you Spain's side. Simon in goal, Cucurella the left back, Pedro Porro, as Danny mentioned, the Tottenham right back there on the right with Cubarsí and Laporte. There is the center backs, Ruiz and Rodri, the 2024 Bologna winner. They're in the holding midfield, and Baena and Olmo and Lamine Yamal in the attacking midfield, with Oyarzabal there in the front. But I want to go back to Tielemans because that is kind of where my entire brain is at right now. I'm partially distracted even doing the lineup, thinking about how Belgium recovers from their captain getting an injury and being forced out of the game during warm-ups. Danny, as a player, as a former captain, that happens. The mentality of this team right now, what's this doing to them?
1: Well, you know, I'm going to rip up my keys to the game. I'm going to rip up my notes, because it was all centered around Tielemans. We mentioned he was the fearless leader, the midfield general, obviously coming off a European Cup win with Aston Villa. And then he comes in, he's been given the captaincy for Belgium, and he's played like a captain, right? USA, he drove that team forward, he marshaled that midfield. They played on the front foot. Obviously, the goal against Senegal to get them into overtime, then that penalty at the end. This is a huge loss. So, yes, they've got players like De Bruyne and Doku and Trossard who are experienced players, De Kuyper and Courtois. So they have leadership on the field. Leadership's not going to be an issue. But the question is, against a team like Spain, who like to pass you to death, possess the ball, you needed a player to be able to pull the strings, press certain areas. And the question is, will be why he's out. It looks like he didn't come out for warm-ups. And yeah, it's a shame. I think it's a real blow for Belgium in terms of the manner in which they'll play. Rudy Garcia will be with his furiously working with his staff now to figure out if they have to tweak anything. Most likely they won't. It'd be most likely a like-for-like type of player. It won't affect the manner in which they set up for this game. It's obviously too late. These things do happen. It happens in the Premier League. It happens all around the world. It happens in MLS when you see players fall apart, you know, just before warm-up or during warm-up. So, but it is an effect, and we'll see if Spain sniff a little blood in the water here, and right, they put their foot in the gas and try to command that central area with Rodri and Ruiz, are two quality players.
0: Is this something that a team can maybe mentally rally around and play a fight harder because of a teammate who went down?
1: I think that's always the case. You even could go back to with Balogun being out, you could rally around that red card, and that's your call to action. And of course, that changed, and that maybe affected and distracted the U.S. In this case, yes, it's the last minute, but these guys are pros. Listen, they will they will be, I mean, Tielemans will be in the locker room. He'll be saying the right things. He'll be the leader still off the field. But they will have to rally around Vanecken, a player who mentally now has to shift his mindset from being bench player to starting player in a vital position, especially against a team like Spain, where you have to make them uncomfortable with and without the ball.
0: All right, I want to come back and get to our players to watch, because that might have just been affected as well. We'll talk about the history between these countries. There is history in the World Cup between these two countries. They've played two games against each other. We'll tell you about that, get to our players to watch, and then get you to kickoff in 10 minutes. It's all coming up. 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

0: listening to FIFA World Cup 2026 on iHeartRadio. We have the quarterfinal today in Los Angeles. Spain facing Belgium for the right to face France in the semifinal in Dallas next week. These two teams have history in the World Cup, by the way. They faced each other twice. They're 1-1. First came in the 1986 World Cup in Mexico, also in the quarterfinals. That match finished 1-1 after extra time. Belgium won 5-4 in the penalty kick shootout 4 years later. In 1990, they met in the group stage where Spain had a 2-1 win. For Belgium, it's their 15th appearance in the World Cup. They're still looking for a chance to get with their golden generation to a final. For Spain, meanwhile, 17 World Cups. They are the champions of 2010. Today's players to watch are brought to you by Fox One. The excitement of the FIFA World Cup is now streaming live on Fox One, the official English streaming platform to catch every unforgettable moment. Fox One brings the action straight to your screen so you never miss a goal. Download Fox One and experience the FIFA World Cup live. Danny, who is your player to watch for this match today?
1: Jeremy Doku, the winger that did not start against the US, came off the bench and caused some problems. He's one of the best 1v1 wingers in the world, plays for Man City. He's back in the lineup. It's been an indifferent World Cup for him, distracted by travels back to Europe. His partner gave birth to their first child. He wanted to be back for that experience. Then he came back into camp. He got some grief, by all accounts, from some European press about that decision. He was supported strongly by his teammates and the staff. He's now back, and now I think a reset. Belgium have had the good fortune to be in Seattle for 3 games, be in their home base. They've got to sleep in their own bed for a number of games. I think Doku now is coming back for some niggling injuries, coming back from this distraction. He's a player that can blow up this game.
0: Danny, I'm looking for Belgium's side as well as De Kuyper there at their fullback position, because if Spain wants to pass Belgium to death, and if it is just kind of little, trying for the goal, and they did it against Portugal, it took until the 91st minute to get a winner. But if they want to do that again, I don't know if they can wait till the 91st minute this time. Lamine Yamal on the right wing for Spain. His 1v1, if De Kuyper, that left back for Belgium can defend him well, that game could, this could push it 0-0 deep in this game.
1: Yeah, he likes to get forward as well. And of course, you know, the question is how far forward can he get to support his attack, support Doku on that left-hand side and not leave Yamal too much space in the behind.
0: Well, we will see how this thing shakes out. Should be an interesting chess match after the breaking news injury that Youri Tielemans, the captain for Belgium, suffered what is a reported injury in the warm-ups of this game. He is out. That is the late change there for Rudy Garcia and Belgium. Let's see how this thing plays out. Kickoff is next from Los Angeles. 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

0: to down below is a warm embrace on the halfway line between Jeremy Doku of Manchester City, Lamine Yamal of Barcelona, two players who could light this match up today.
1: And two of the best dribblers on the planet. We've not seen the best of Jeremy Doku, but he's capable of lighting this place up just like Lamine Yamal.
0: So the champions of Europe continue their mission to become world champions once again against the Belgian team that broke a million hearts the last time we saw them play. Two teams who know each other inside out, teammates at club level, head-to-head for their countries here in Los Angeles today. And it's going to be fascinating here to see whether Belgium, who have scored plenty of goals, can break down a Spanish team that's got the best defence in the World Cup. First run there by Van Aken. It's going to be a goal kick. What about that late change? Yuri Tielemans is the captain, injured in the warm-up. And Hans van Aken, very experienced of Club Bruges, has had to come in very, very late.
1: That's a massive blow. I mean, Yuri Tielemans is one of the most underrated players in the world. Consistent captain of this Belgium side. That's a big blow to them, but Van Aken's capable.
0: Yamal's first touch. And the interception made for Belgium by Brandon Mechelen. The winners play France in what's guaranteed to be an all-European semi-final in Arlington. Kylian Mbappe lies in wait. Spain favourites, Belgium trying to make up for the lost golden generation. It's all on here underneath this blazing California sun. And with the roof that the stadium has, it just keeps the heat inside. I mean, you can literally cut it, can't you, the heat in here?
1: Yeah, it's definitely warm. I mean, the pitch looks perfect. Brilliant condition for the boys. Great turn from Lamine.
0: First of the roll over as well from Lamine Yamal. He's fouled too, so a free kick to Spain. Raskan, the Rangers player, conceding the foul. Third World Cup game between them. Belgium won at this stage on penalties in 1986 in Mexico. Spain returned the compliment in the group stages at Italia 90. Spain unbeaten in 11 games against Belgium. They've won the last six by an aggregate score of 15 goals to two. 46 years since the Belgians last beat the Spanish in 90 minutes in any match.
1: And keep an eye on that. The ball from Kubasi is a brilliant passer from that centre-back position.
0: This is Baena. Cucurella's up there with him. Spain threatening. Cucurella's cross. Dani Olmo was the target. And well defended in there. The offside flag was up against the Spanish anyway.
1: Yeah, and you're going to see that time and time again there. You see Tielemans and Lukaku. What a big blow for him, Tielemans.
0: And also, Owen, a big, big blow that Amadou Onana can't play in central midfield. ACL against the United States. He won't play for 7 or 8 months. And you feel they'd need his energy and legs and ability in central midfield today against the likes of Rodri and Fabian Ruiz.
1: Yeah, big time. But obviously, Kevin De Bruyne is in there. They know they're not going to have much of the ball. Belgium, if Kevin gets an opportunity, he's going to play that killer pass.
0: It's the sixth quarter-final for Spain, the only time they've got past this stage. They won the World Cup in 2010. Belgium have fared better, progressing three times in four quarter-final appearances in the World Cup. Here's one of the most experienced men on the pitch, plays his club football in Spain for the great Real Madrid team, Thibaut Courtois, and I think they might need a big performance from him today.
1: Could he be the best goalkeeper in the world?
0: It's in the argument,
1: yeah,
0: isn't it?
1: It's a debate without question. And I think obviously against this exceptional Spanish team, he can have a day where he can shut out anybody.
0: Let me tell you, somebody else who's in that discussion is actually on the bench for Spain, David Raya. He doesn't score because Unai Simon does. I mean, we'd all say, having covered the Premier League, that Raya's the better keeper, but he's undisputedly Spain's number one, Simon.
1: What a turn from Olmo.
0: Brilliant from him. Here's Baena, and now Fabian Ruiz. The only change made by Luis De La Fuente. Petri on the bench, and the double Champions League winner starting for Spain. There's his cross, and that's defended by Mekele in there for Belgium.
1: It's nice to see Rodri back to his best, controlling the tempo. Played by far the most passes of any player in this tournament.
0: Here's the teenager, Pau Kubasi. And then played out here to Lamine Yamal. And Mekele's going to come across and beat him in the race. Throw into Spain on this side. Pedro Porro. Rodri. A little ball flicked inside there by Baena.
1: It's interesting, he's actually a central midfield player. but he comes inside because Kukurea covers

0: the whole left-hand side.
1: Dani Olmo takes it on the half-turn and feeds Lamine Yamal. Two players from Barcelona. A little bit short there from the teenager, from the wonder boy. Still ready to... still waiting to light up the World Cup, but that's brilliant there from Doku. What about that? He's like a cheat code, Doku. Finished the season so well for Manchester City.
2: He's such a good player, such an exceptional dribbler. You see Belgium going to double, triple-team Yamal. In that case, he's going to have to release the ball, pass it back into midfield.
1: One thing I would suggest to you watching this match today is to keep your eyes on one side of the pitch, the side where Jeremy Doku plays for Belgium and the side where Lamine Yamal plays for Spain, because they can turn on the style at any given moment.
2: Yeah, two proper stars, exceptional when they get the ball.
1: Castagna's long ball, De Catalara was the target, and Eric Laporte across to win it back for Spain, and now here's the very elegant Rodri.
2: And you can see Rudy Garcia, the Belgian manager, he's saying he doesn't want Yamal beating them. He's getting triple-teamed every time he gets anywhere near him.
1: And Pau Kubasi's pass to Pedro Porro. Rascan was in there to intercept. De Kuyper plays it forward but gives the ball away. Little flick there by the Spain top scorer, Oyarzabal. Now Cucurella. All Spain in the early stages. Rodri. Yamal challenged quickly on this side by De Kuyper. You were telling me before the game started, Owen, they've never lost a match. Spain, when Yamal started for them, that's quite a record, quite a run.
2: I mean, that is... I'm not sure I've ever heard of an 18-year-old have an impact on the team like this, and they're winning trophies. You know, it's astonishing what he's achieved in such a young career.
1: It's his 31st cap today, so a lot of those have been starts, so it's a run. He's certainly a talisman for them. This is Nathan Ngoi, Maxime De Kuyper, and now Brandon Nekela. Doku up against Porro, two players who know each other well from the Premier League. Porro at Tottenham, Doku at Manchester City. So 609 minutes at the start of the match since Unai Simon had last conceded a goal for Spain. They've gone through the first five matches and haven't let a goal in. Only Italy back in 2006. In fact, I think it might have been 1990. You can compare with that. So this really is a wonderful defensive setup for Spain. Simon across. He's going to get there ahead of Leandro Trossard. I mean, the big challenge for Belgium, can they break them down? Can they find a way through to the Spain goalkeeper?
2: Fletch, they've only conceded five shots in the whole tournament. You can't even really get to them. I mean, it's astonishing, really.
1: Well, I'm going to tell you something. Belgium have had the most shots in the World Cup. They've had 107. So one team doesn't allow you to shoot. The other team doesn't stop shooting. So let's see how it works out.
2: Let's see what gives.
1: And Baena just moved inside. That's a really good turn by De Bruyne. Quickly across. Pau Kubasi. So that's a 19-year-old in Kubasi up against the 35-year-old De Bruyne.
2: I mean, think about Kubasi, and he doesn't get enough credit, by the way. Kubasi's an exceptional player. But Lamine, almost half the age of Kevin De Bruyne. But if you think about some of those brilliant quarterbacks, you know, age doesn't matter. Kevin De Bruyne, if he gets an opportunity, he'll play the pass the game needs.
1: Started the first four matches, Kevin De Bruyne. He didn't start against the USA, but he's back in today. It's his fourth World Cup, second highest scorer for his nation.
2: I love that from Yamal. He's gone inside.
1: He's been fouled as well.
2: Good awareness. He's realised he's getting doubled on the outside.
1: When you look at the Spain team, and you can't say this about everybody in the World Cup, as we see the foul there by Trossard, there is quality in every area, quality in every position.
2: Quality, control, they have virtually everything. I don't think they have a weakness. I think the only difference, you think, between the brilliant French team, the speed France have at the top of the pitch.
1: So Courtois waits. It's gone in low, defended by De Bruyne. There's Fabian Ruiz putting it back in. That's a really important block in there by Ngoy. And then flicked away by Timothy Castagne. Sometimes you just need a defender in the right place at the right time, and Belgium had one there.
2: Yeah, he was in the perfect position, Ngoy. I mean, they're going to have to defend so well, defend their box, like England did against Mexico. They're going to be quite deep, Belgium.
1: That's a foul by Pedro Porro. It's a Belgian team that scored 5 against New Zealand, 4 against the United States. They were already in a strong position at this stage in the previous round. There's the shot from Rodri that was blocked. This might just be the most possession Belgium have had so far.
2: Yeah. Well, I think they're happy to play long and play direct into the Ketelaere. Well, you got to enjoy it when you can, because Spain are so good on the ball. Most possession in this tournament.
1: 61% to this point for the European champions. We were together in Germany 2 summers ago. We had the pleasure of watching Spain, and we left the tournament saying the second best team that we saw in the whole Euros finals tournament was the 11 that Luis de la Fuente picked when he changed everybody in one of the group matches. I mean, they were the first and second best team, the first 11 and the second 11. I mean, it just shows how deep they are. There aren't many nations in the world where you'd make that comment.
2: No, they're all exceptional footballers. They'd already qualified, so he played the second string, and they were exceptional. Think of, I mean, they got Pedri on the bench.
1: Kubasi to Rodri. Now Laporte, who was at Manchester City, then he went off to Saudi Arabia, and now he's back in La Liga. 16 of the 22 players at the start play their club football either in Spain or in the Premier League in England, so they know each other inside out. That's a good ball, well taken, good block by Ngoy. They're appealing for a handball there. That late run in there from Baena, and that's twice he's made a good block. I think the offside flag was up against him anyway, but he started off well defensively, hasn't he, Nathan Ngoy?
2: Yeah, I'm not sure he was offside. Kubasi is such an exceptional passer. When he gets it, if you don't put any pressure on him, he's going to play a pass forward. And it's just about those Spanish attackers making runs for him. He's got a great partnership with Laporte. Young and old, they suit each other perfectly.
1: Kubasi made his debut for Barcelona a few days before his 17th birthday. He's played over 120 matches for them now. De Kuyper's cross. Well, that was easy for the Athletic Club goalkeeper, Unai Simon, who played every minute in 2022, was the starting first-choice goalkeeper in the Euros. Starting first-choice keeper here. And it's a day where Rudy Garcia's team have to be concentrated. Dani Olmo to Rodri, now back to Kubasi. Tomorrow on Fox, the spectacular quarter-final doubleheader starts with Norway against England, followed by Argentina versus Switzerland. Coverage starts at 4 p.m. Eastern, 1 p.m. Pacific, tomorrow on Fox. There's Marco Correa for Spain, one of the recent additions to the Real Madrid squad.
2: And that's why they have so much possession, because Baena comes inside. Reservoir.
1: Yamal's pass cleared away by De Kuyper. Now there's the potential for a Belgian break. Jeremy Doku. It's always a mismatch against Pau Kubasi. Now he's looking to move away from Porro, bring in De Ketelaere. Good play this from Belgium. Good block over there by Kukurea. Now this is Castagne. They need him on the ball, don't they, in space, Jeremy Doku? Oh.
2: He's electric. Mr. Lafuente, he'll be thinking, you know, do we double up? Fernando Hierro there, great Spanish centre-back. Yeah, Docker's looked terrific so far.
1: I'm told that Brad Pitt's here today, Owen, so you've got a bit of competition for a change.
2: Yeah. I'm sure everybody's here in LA.
1: This fella's got very little competition. That's the first skill off. Yamal got the better of Doku. That was into the face of Nicholas Raskin. I think at the end of the match, we should just give the crowd 10 minutes of Doku against Yamal. 1v1, small pitch.
2: Old school.
1: Yeah.
2: I'm sure they'd love that.
1: Baena. Olmo. I think he was looking to gather that and turn at the same time, but the ball seemed to stick a little bit.
2: Yeah, just got a little bit behind him. I love the pass from Baena. Again, he's not a left winger. He'll come inside. He's a number 10. Plays a lovely little ball into Dani Olmo. Great little turn from Lamine. He's saying, what you can do, I can do better.
1: Absolutely. And we say, bring it on.
2: I think the lovely thing about Lamine and Jeremy Doku is the fact when they get it, they just run at you. They attack you and then try and create moments. And I think 1v1, they're almost impossible to play against. That's why you have to double.
1: Doku's form, outstanding at the end of the season. 5 goals in 9 games. He essentially kept Manchester City in that title race right until the end. He was the player they were relying on in big moments, and he delivered. He's only really scratching the surface of his talent as well. Always just bending away from Baena on that side, that crossfield pass.
2: It was lovely,
1: Pedro Porro.
2: It was really nice. Now, you could argue Jeremy Doku, probably the last month of the season, he was the best player in the Premier League.
1: Yeah. Yeah, I completely concur with that. I mean, some of the goals he scored, spectacular, weren't they?
2: And that was the only criticism. He's a brilliant dribbler. Did he have the end product? And I think he's developing that as he gets a bit older. Still only 24.
1: Involved in 19 goals last season for Manchester City. 11 assists, scored 8 times. Didn't always start in the early weeks of the season. Yamal wants the free kick but won't get it. Here's Doku, the electrifying left winger for Belgium. Catalara waits for the cross. De Kuyper's coming on to that. Referee's given the free kick. Felt he was just slightly too aggressive there on Pedro Porro, but I think that's what they've got to try and do, Belgium.
2: I love that. You know, the two fullbacks getting involved. Another great little turn from Lamine Yamal. But you think about De Kuyper on this left-hand side and Castagne on the right, they're not afraid to join in.
1: Two players from the Premier League, De Kuyper at Brighton, Castagne at Fulham. So they're used to playing against this level of opposition. A lot of familiarity down there on both sides of the ball. Aymeric Laporte, born in France, switched nationalities to Spain, and of course if they do get through, he'll be up against the country of his birth and Kylian Mbappe in the last 4.
2: Yeah, that's amazing. Such a good player. I think all the great teams are built on great partnerships. I like that Kubasi-Laporte one.
1: I think the fact that so many of them down there have played under Pep Guardiola shows what the quality is. When you think about Rodri, Laporte, Kevin De Bruyne, Jeremy Doku, I mean, there's a lot of players down there. Porro was a kid at Manchester City early in his career. There's a lot of connections to Guardiola when you look down there on the pitch today.
2: Well, there's a lot of connections out there on this pitch as well. See that football from Spain.
1: Dani Olmo finds Pedro Porro. Lamine Yamal goes into a more central position. And they'll get the free kick here, Belgium.
2: I think he's unlucky, Lamine Yamal. I think he just slips. I'm not surprised he's coming inside. Lamine Yamal, I'll probably try and get involved a little bit more, get some touches. And he just falls over, gives away a free kick.
1: Little flip by Kevin De Bruyne. I think there would be a certain irony if Belgium are able to pull off the win today based on the fact they had this golden generation for three or four tournaments and always seemed to come up short when it really mattered. Now you've got a Belgium group that doesn't look as strong as previous ones, and if they could get the result under Rudi Garcia against Spain, it might just send a message to one or two who could have done better.
2: We had the same thing with England. You know, we had all these brilliant players. But in the end, the most important thing is the team. This is an exceptional Spanish team. This Belgian team, they're sticking together. Credit Rudi Garcia has put a plan together, and it's working.
1: They've gone from the golden generation to the olden generation. When you look at some of the experience, here's the kid, Yamal, looking to try and bend one in. He said it took a deflection. He's still waiting for his first goal in the World Cup. And that one flashes wide of Courtois' goal.
2: And normally when he comes inside here on his left, that's bread and butter for him. Normally just whips those into the top corner.
1: It's quite astonishing. He's going to turn 19 in a few days. Lamine Yamal, and he's already played over 150 times for Barcelona. He's already got 48 goals for one of the biggest club sides in the world. And when we see Lionel Messi at his age performing like he is in the World Cup, you wonder what the next few tournaments are going to look like for Yamal, who should become the dominant player in the world.
2: Well, if you think about obviously the dominance of Cristiano Ronaldo and Messi, but is it fair to say I don't think anybody's done it this young, this early, like Lamine Yamal, had the impact on Barcelona and Spain, winning trophies, impacting games. I mean, I don't think I've seen it from an 18-year-old.
1: He's extremely special.
2: That's probably what he aspired to, though. The longevity that Messi and Ronaldo have created is just from another world. And he's right at the beginning of his journey.
1: I did see something before the game started that I've never seen before in a commentary position at a World Cup. The fellow next to us, I think he's from Spain, was all set to do the job without his shirt on. He was stood there, sat there barebacked. He got the headphones on, no top on. Glad to say he stuck a T-shirt on at this point.
2: Yeah, it's definitely hot. I think that's why the pitch is a little bit dry. The ball's not fizzing around like it normally would. I do think it makes it harder to dribble on a dry pitch.
1: Does it sap the legs as well a little bit when it's dry?
2: Yeah, definitely. And that's why they put the water the pitches. It's dried up already in this heat.
1: So time for the match break. We've got some interesting players on show today, the likes of Leandro Trossard, Marco Correa, Jeremy Doku, and of course, Lamine Yamal.
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1: So 0-0 in sweltering SoFi, Inglewood, California. The hydration break will have been very important to the players. They've also taken the opportunity to water the pitch and just make it a little less dry and sticky. The point that Owen made just prior to Michael Oliver calling a halt to proceedings for 3 minutes or so.
7: Just to clarify as well, Yamal has scored a World Cup goal. He's not scored a knockout stage goal in the World Cup. You've got to forgive me. It's that hot in here. I don't know whether to laugh or cry.
2: Hey, don't worry. You'll break that.
7: The brain.
2: Anytime soon.
7: The brain's bubbling, Owen, under the heat.
2: Yeah, we need one of
7: the hot roof.
2: We need one of those sprinklers.
7: Yeah, we do. I just made the suggestion to you. They should perhaps play with the sprinklers on. I think the interesting aspect of this point, though, is the Spain, as we expected, are dominating the ball. There is a difference in class between the two teams out there, but so far they've not got through to Thibaut Courtois, which will be seen, I'm sure, by Rudy Garcia as encouraging.
2: Yeah, I think they've started okay. I mean, you'd expect Spain to dominate the ball. First of all, you have to get to Courtois, but then you got to beat him. He's a man mountain in there.
7: He's a man who's played 333 times for Real Madrid and won multiple Champions Leagues, league titles in the process. The Belgium goalkeeper, 115th cap today, so he won't be fazed by anything here in this World Cup quarter-final. The team ranked 3 in the world, Spain, against the team ranked at number 8, the team from Belgium.
2: Done a lot better than I think De Kuyper at left back than I think we saw Inter against Barcelona. You remember that Champions League game? I mean, they just
7: DiMarco, the left back, Owen,
2: wow,
7: probably refuses to watch any game that Yamal's involved in.
2: I think the whole team were just, they were just frightened of him. They couldn't get anywhere near him.
7: He needed therapy after the game. It was that bad.
2: He's really special. Just hasn't really got going yet.
7: Do you know, he's a good player too, DiMarco, the fullback of Inter Milan. Really good player. He absolutely tortured him, didn't he?
2: Yeah.
7: For 45 minutes in particular. I mean, you actually felt for him.
2: Well, I remember speaking to one of the Inter defenders, and he said, "Oh, we had a game plan for him," and he said we couldn't get anywhere near him.
7: And Michael Oliver lets it go. Doku's on the ball. The challenge came in there from Porro. Yamal just sold Rodri short. Porro then beating Kevin De Bruyne to the ball. Here's Rodri. He can destroy any fullback on the planet at any stage. Lamine Yamal. Fabian Ruiz. Rodri. Now Kubasi. Now his Barcelona teammate Yamal. He did a fraction more bend on that off the outside of his left foot.
2: Yeah, he loves that. Travella pass with the outside of his left.
7: The best one I've seen in the tournament was Vinny Jr. against Norway.
2: Ooh. Big time. I mean, they did have their moments in that game, didn't they, Brazil?
7: Yeah.
2: They just...
7: Not enough of them.
2: No. Especially when you're dealing with Erling Haaland.
7: I did warn everybody.
2: Yeah. They just didn't have enough.
7: I actually thought the fact that they wouldn't get very far was never in doubt. There we are, we got it in for him. Here's Doku. 0-0 in Los Angeles. Raskin. Castagna.
2: I like when they get up, Belgium. They all join in. The whole team's up in the attack. Two centre-backs, look how high they are. But they're hard to break down, Spain.
7: Timothy Castagna over on that side with Leandro Trossard. That's swept on by De Bruyne, but nobody out there. just think it can't be underestimated. A Belgium team today without Onana and Tielemans in central midfield, it's such a big hole that they've got to fill against a midfield and a team as talented as this one.
2: Yeah, Tielemans gives them control. Onana's got a huge physical presence.
7: Porro looking to get the other side of Doku. Dani Olmo, good save. There's the follow-up, 1-0. In by Fabian Ruiz, and Spain takes

0: Thibaut Courtois made the initial save to deny Dani Olmo, but nothing he could do about Fabian Ruiz, and the two-time Champions League winner fires Spain ahead.
1: Oh, what an exceptional cutback from Pedro Paul. Dani Olmo and then Fabian Ruiz, super sub, starting today with Pedri on the bench. Really good finish, just great football, great awareness. Lamine picked the right pass for Pedro Porto on that right-hand side. Fabian Ruiz with his weaker right foot, but they get all those bodies in the box and they make it difficult.
0: That's the first goal that Spain have scored in a World Cup quarter-final since David Villa got one against Paraguay 16 years ago. They went on to win the World Cup in South Africa that year. It's also in the 10th goal they've scored in this tournament without conceding one, which is quite astonishing.
1: Well, I mean, I think for Belgium, like, good luck now. You know, they've got one ahead. They don't concede many shots, haven't conceded a goal. They have all that control with all the possession. That's exactly what the manager wants. As soon as they get in those attacking areas, they're so efficient.
0: A painful one there for Timothy Castagne. Fabian Ruiz was immediately calling for medical assistance. The collision there with Cucurella.
1: Yeah, it was really good awareness from Pedro Porro. It's the only time we've seen him overlap on Lamine Yamal. Lamine Yamal saw the space. Jeremy Doku was just a little bit late, but we've seen that cutback so many times in the Premier League. I mean, it's just lovely football. Good way to pass, cutback for Olmo. There's nothing Courtois can do.
0: He's such an important part of the Paris Saint-Germain central midfield. Vitinha, João Neves, Fabian Ruiz. Didn't always play towards the end of the season. He had one or two injury problems, and Warren Zaire-Emery came in, but such an important player. It's an embarrassment of riches for Spain, Owen, based on the fact that he doesn't start every game at international level.
1: No, but he you know, he's left-footed, he gives them size, he gives them control. Him and Rodri, two 30-year-olds in the heart of that pitch. You know, that's why they have experience, they have talent, they have... I mean, they have the perfect blend, this Spanish team.
0: Here we have Noel Gallagher here today from Oasis. Can we tell everybody that he's here as our guest?
1: Didn't you say he said it's the best stadium he's ever seen?
0: He did. He sent me a message before the game. He said it blows away any other stadium that he's ever been in.
1: He's been in a few, hasn't he?
0: Yeah. He's played in a few.
1: That's what I mean.
0: And they were in the Rose Bowl, weren't they, in Pasadena last summer as part of that world tour. Kubasi for Spain. Lamine Yamal. It'll roll away from Doku, then he takes on De Kuyper, plays it back for Rodri, clipped in, there's Ngoy for Belgium.
1: Yeah, that's the question now for Belgium. What do? You're one down, and it's difficult when they're dominating the ball.
0: Ooh. Oh, look at that. Now you see it, now you don't. Over he goes, that's a foul. Doku, that's a push. But that was brilliant.
1: Jeremy Doku didn't like that at all, did he? So don't be dribbling on me like that.
0: That's twice he's done Doku now, you know.
1: He's starting to get the taste of it, Lamine Yamal. Look at this little shift. Oh. Little bump from... That's definitely a foul from Doku. Left a little bit on him, just that left arm.
0: Listen, how frustrating is that for another player when somebody skillful like that does that to you? I mean, everybody's watching as well.
1: To be fair, if he got into that position, he would have pulled the trigger. And we've seen it so many times for Barcelona. Just whips it into the top corner.
0: Well, there's a few that fancy this one. It's a four-man meeting over the ball for Spain. Dani Olmo, Baena, Yamal, Oyarzabal. So Dani Olmo's moved away. So has Mikel Oyarzabal, or he will do. Well, Yamal's left foot seems favourite.
1: Oh, definitely. But Baena's got it in the bag as well. And the best in the world in Yamal against Courtois.
0: It is going to be the man from Barcelona against the man from Real Madrid. And Courtois is down to save it. An El Clasico free kick in Los Angeles.
1: Yeah, and he didn't cheat. Courtois held his position, his walls on the right-hand side, doing his job. Lamine Yamal tries to go the other way. Goalkeeper of that experience, he's not going to cheat, is he?
0: Ten minutes to play before half-time. Spain leading 1-0. Through Fabian Ruiz, and here is the goal scorer. And Danny Olmo's going to run straight into Michael Oliver. Pass interference.
1: Yellow card.
0: 50. Pass interference.
1: He puts his hands up, bless him, Michael
0: Spot
1: Oliver.
0: Spot of the foul.
1: Yeah, he's saying, sorry. All crowds going mad.
0: Oh, dear.
1: Good tackle, though. He was trying to get out of the way. Little drop ball, Spanish possession.
0: I think I'd like to see that. You know, the ref view camera, I'd like to see that.
1: Surely they're going to do that.
0: Yeah. Kubasi to Yamal. And Eric Laporte. And Baena's made the run in behind and gets it under control and fires it in. I think he's going to get a handball there, Michael Oliver.
1: Yeah, it was a handball. I love the run, though, from Baena. Coming in on the left-hand side, lovely ball from Laporte. They have so much control.
0: When you look at the form of the two countries, Owen, very impressive. Spain, unbelievable, really. Unbeaten in 35 matches. There he is. The only man in the stadium better looking than you.
1: Get out.
0: Hey?
1: Nobody's better looking than him.
0: I thought you were going to say nobody's better looking than me.
1: Yeah, boss. I'm well past my sell date.
0: Yeah, Spain unbeaten in 35 matches. The joint longest unbeaten run they've ever had. They've not lost since Colombia beat them in March of 2024. The Belgians aren't bad. They're 13 without defeat, but I mean, it pales into insignificance thanks to the run that Spain are on.
1: But you know, it's interesting. All these teams went from this trying to play all this possession football, and Spain have almost done the opposite. You know, they played a little bit more direct, a little bit more physical, speed on the outside. And I think it suits them. They have ultimate control, don't concede much.
0: James Corden and the After Hours crew will be on Fox tonight for another nightly wrap of today's World Cup action with special guests. It's on Fox at 11 o'clock. We had the privilege last night of sitting in the studio last night. What a great night we had. Thanks to everybody for making us so welcome. Here's Olmo. Oyarzabal, the flick nearly got there, and Goy was vital there for Belgium. Up it goes now towards Di Ketelaere, and Rodri back for Spain.
1: I mean, they just can't keep the ball, Belgium. He's so underrated, Oyarzabal. He's smart because he's not a natural striker. He drops deeper again and creates another overload in midfield.
0: He's got a great record, 29 goals in 58 games for Spain prior to this one, 4 goals in 5 matches at this World Cup, and he got 18 for Real Sociedad last season. Telly, you started well in Goy. He's been in the right place at the right time 3 or 4 times in this first half, critically for Belgium.
1: A very talented young centre-back from that talent factory in France, Lille.
0: That's a Belgian throw-in. That's purely down to the determination of Di Ketelaere. He's then got wrapped up over there with Laporte.
1: We need to find a way to get him involved a little bit more in the game.
0: It's a baking hot day in Los Angeles. Spain have been red hot themselves to this point. Just the one goal. They've played some fantastic football. What about that? Brilliant from Fabian Ruiz. Here's Yamal. Space out here for Porro. When they flow, they really flow. Rodri. Marc Cucurella. Dani Olmo. Oh, but what a touch from Yamal. Gets away from De Kuyt, but then Doku, and hits the side netting. He is sensational.
1: The subtle brilliance of that is remarkable. Takes it across his body straight away. Absolutely leaves Doku for dead. Rather than go the other way, which he's so used to going left, tries to beat Courtois at his near post. Now he's warming up.
0: He is indeed. This is the man that Belgium need on the ball. Jeremy Doku. Whips in the cross. Here's Trossard. Castagne with a low ball in. That's away by Fabian Ruiz. De Bruyne, that's a lovely pass by De Bruyne. Finds the gap. Castagne's cross. Di Ketelaere! 1-1! The Spain defence finally breached. And

0: Well, it's exceptional football from Belgium, no question of offside. Watch this pass from Kevin De Bruyne the first time. This is what makes it. Just here, first time.
1: Into the pass.
0: Watch the run from De Ketelaere. Gets himself back onside in front of Kubasi. That is class. That is just an exceptional goal. He's not the biggest Kubasi. De Ketelaere is a bit bigger, but the timing of the run was marvellous.
1: I think it's 10 hours and 50 minutes or thereabouts since they last conceded a goal, and you need to score and make a goal as good as that to beat them.
0: And that's why Kevin De Bruyne plays. He sees the pitches a little bit quicker. When you play that first-time pass, it doesn't allow the defence to get set. But good awareness from De Ketelaere. Times his run, bends it back, gets in front of Kubasi. Exceptional goal.
1: It's De Ketelaere's third goal of the World Cup. Ninth goal for Belgium. Massive goal in the context of this quarter-final. So 1-1. And they are a team that do score goals. So it's not that much of a surprise. That's a really important interception by Kubasi, because De Ketelaere have made a really good run behind
0: him. And he's getting rolled in and out, De Ketelaere. We said they've got to get him more involved. Again, he's not a striker. You know, he's more of a number 10, a big number 10, 6'4", but he's the feature for this team.
1: So they are beatable then, this Spanish defence, the goalkeeper.
0: Well, not yet.
1: I mean,
0: I was to score, yeah.
1: Yeah.
0: Yeah.
1: Oh, I wouldn't be foolish enough as to say Belgium are going to win the match from here.
0: Yeah.
1: Even though it's hot. I'm frazzled, but not that frazzled.
0: Well, he does well, Kubasi.
1: Free kick. Yellow card for Porro for a deliberate handball. And that's just a little interesting twist. In fact, has he booked Kubasi?
0: Yeah, it's Kubasi.
1: Yes, he's booked Kubasi.
0: Yeah, just a little tug.
1: Yeah.
0: And Kevin De Bruyne, he knew he was in trouble, falling over, laying on the ground.
1: Coming up, we'll have the Bank of America halftime show on Fox. Couple of goals to break down. The goal scored by Fabian Ruiz and a brilliantly manufactured equaliser by Belgium that had Kevin De Bruyne's fingerprints all over it and Charles De Ketelaere on the end of it.
0: I think the fullbacks in Belgium are doing a good job of joining in when they have possession, comfortable possession. They're getting in good positions wide.
1: Timothy Castagne up against Alex Baena. De Ketelaere wins his side to throw in. They're bound to grow from that, aren't they? They're bound to feel better about themselves and get a little bit more now they've scored a goal.
0: Yes, well, it's really hard when you're one down against such a good team like Spain who control the tempo. I think they were more positive.
1: Rodri got there first. Yamal then fouled by De Kuyper.
0: This is it. He times that run so well, De Ketelaere. Good awareness. When he's out there, he can see the whole picture.
1: Kubasi to Laporte, the two centre-backs of Spain. Baena's moved inside again. Here's Porro, and now Yamal. Final minute of the first half. He started to strut his stuff again down this side. Porro with a shooting chance, but got nowhere near the curl on it. You see, he was looking for.
0: You see how quickly Jeremy Doku doubles up with De Kuyper. Luis de la Fuente just having a chat with his assistants. Again, that's that position from the fullback. Lovely ball from Castagne.
1: What a great run as well from De Ketelaere to get across.
0: Fantastic. Do you know, because he saw it all kind of develop, he was just waiting for that moment to get in front. The precision and the timing of it is really good from all the players involved. But it was really Kevin De Bruyne who sped it up with that first-time pass.
1: He scored twice in the previous round against the United States. De Ketelaere, only 5 goals for Atalanta last season. As we move into 5 minutes of additional time here in Los Angeles. They'll be ready for a cooling down period, I think, the two sets of players. Kubasi towards Olmo. The Barcelona connection. And that's not exactly the kind of defending that Brandon Mekeler would have wanted. He possibly should have done better there.
0: Well, that's
1: going to be a corner.
0: That's Kubasi's best feature, his passing. You just saw on that goal, maybe a little bit. He's quite small for a centre-back.
1: But he also doesn't have to defend as high, does he, for Spain? Where Hansi Flick has him up on the halfway line for Barcelona. And you can question him defensively, but when he plays in a more orthodox position, he looks really good.
0: He's really good. But I think only really there, when the ball's wide and crosses, he has a bit of a disadvantage to De Ketelaere. That's the only reason.
1: And in goes the corner. Kevin De Bruyne there for Belgium. What a magnificent footballer he's been. Maybe the greatest ever player from Manchester City. And that's travelled all the way through to Rodri. Fabian Ruiz, that's a vital block. Right into the midriff of Hans van Aken. Now the break on for Belgium. And Doku was in, had Dani Olmo not blocked it. Here's Olmo coming the other way. Now Baena. Yamal on the other side. Baena's cross, and nobody there for Spain. I've got to go back, though. The Dani Olmo interception may well have prevented a goal, because Doku's clean through on the goalkeeper if Dani Olmo doesn't get there. I know we're seeing the corner, but the big moment was that Dani Olmo interception. Oh, he's away, Jeremy Doku.
0: Yeah. Yeah, and there was a ton of space. A bit like that Barcelona, Hansi Flick's Barcelona, where the defence get quite high.
1: What a touch that was under pressure. I think he's unfortunate not to get the decision there.
0: He's doing the right thing, Pedro Poor, being really tight to Doku. You can't really let these skilled players turn. That's what Lamine Yamal does so well. He always faces up the defender.
1: It's been a really good half, though. Ooh. That's a painful one. That's right into the face of Mikel Oyarzabal, into his own teammate Dani Olmo. And Michael Oliver was right there. And he's saying, look, just get the medical team on straight away, just to make sure.
0: Ooh. Let's hope they're okay.
1: I mean, they're both up and about, which is great news, because that could have been nasty.
0: Well, you never know, really, with head injuries. Should Pedri be raring to go? What a player he is. I mean, probably as good a central midfield player as anywhere in the world.
1: I mean, you're stunned when you see that his name's not on the team sheet, but then when you see that he's been replaced by Fabian Ruiz, you kind of understand it. Who'd be De La Fuente making decisions like that? But I mean, he's done nothing but success, has he, the coach, since he's been in there? Nations League win, got to another final, won a Euros. I mean, he's been great for them. He wins the World Cup in Equal Del Bosque.
0: And you know what, they're a proper team. You never hear anybody complain or moan, even an exceptional player like Pedri. See, they just got out-muscled Kubasi again.
1: Here's De Bruyne. On it goes to Doku, the former Manchester City connection. Doku against Porro, right at the end of the half. Just think he tried to do a fraction much there, because he got De Kuyper supporting him. I'm all for the flamboyance, but yeah, this is a World Cup quarter-final.
0: Well, he looked at him and thought, no, I'm going to do it. Chop back. He's capable.
1: I think he feels like he's getting out Yamal at the minute.
0: Yeah, maybe.
1: Yeah.
0: Well, he started the better, didn't he? Then Yamal took over. They're hanging in there, Belgium. No, I'll give them that. Respect.
1: You know, I think 1-1. Since the goal, they've given as good as they've got,
0: yeah,
1: haven't they?
0: I'm sure what a good team they are.
1: Final few seconds of what's been an excellent first half in Los Angeles. Goal apiece, competitive, everything you might expect. France waiting for the winners in the semi-final.
0: Rudy Garcia, just play it up.
1: So that's half time, and the players can have a cool down, have a think about things. Equaliser from Charles de Ketelaere, the first goal that Spain have conceded in the World Cup. Fabian Ruiz of Paris Saint-Germain had given them the lead. It's honours even here in Los Angeles in the quarter-final. It's Spain 1, Belgium 1.
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6: 45 minutes in the books in Los Angeles in the quarterfinal between Spain and Belgium, and it is 1-1 right now. 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Jackson Feltz alongside the All-American and national champion at North Carolina, Danny Jackson. 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Fabian Ruiz started the scoring in this match in the 30th minute. A great build on the left. Poro to almost shot saved. Back out to Fabian Ruiz, who puts it in the back of the net for the 1-0 lead. Then just a few minutes ago, 41st minute, Belgium finally getting a nice spell of possession on the right. A cross comes in to De Ketelaere, who puts it in the back of the net with his head, and that makes it a 1-1 game. That goal, by the way, ended Spain's 650-minute shutout run in the World Cup. Danny, your thoughts on the first 45 minutes?
7: Well, I think for both teams, it's played out in the manner in which they would expect. Spain's dominated possession, kicking past 62% possession for this game. So far in this World Cup, the average has been about 65% possession. So Belgium knew that Spain would have the ball, as they have done, especially in that middle third of the field. The question is, how can they contain him in around the 18-yard box? They have over, in double figures of shots, only three on target for Spain. So they've managed to keep Spain in and around the top of the 18-yard box. We've seen Yamal get more into the game, take some pop shots coming off that right-hand side with his preferred left foot. But for the most part, Belgium have played exactly the way they would expect to play and want to play. They have been consistent in their possession. They've been solid and patient in their defending. And when they get a chance to cross the halfway line, they've been good and quick in the counterattack. Olmo picked off one pass that almost released the Ketelaar once again as a one-on-one. Doku's been very lively that left-hand side, caused some problems. And De Bruyne has shown his class. That one touch pass, that little reverse pass down the right-hand side, allowed that cross to come in, and De Ketelaar, getting his third goal in the last two games, gets in front of the marker and scores a great goal. So Belgium have done what they've needed to do and what they would expect to do, have less of the ball and execute when they get a chance. And Spain will be frustrated to give their first goal right in this World Cup. Their last goal they conceded was in group play in Qatar in 2022. So they are rock solid defensively. They'll give up a goal. It'll be interesting to see how they respond now to that.
6: Danny, the big news coming out of the pregame was Youri Tielemans, the captain for Belgium, had to go out pre-match due to an injury there in warm-ups. Do you feel like Belgium has dealt with the loss of their captain in the first 45?
7: Well, we talked about Tielemans being the general in the midfield. The captain has been given the captain's armband earlier this year, and he's played that role so well. He pulled them out of the trenches against Senegal with a decisive equalizing goal, scored that penalty, and then he was really the person that marshaled that midfield against the US and allowed Belgium to play. They did. Coming injured. Now, don't forget, there's a double change this game versus US. Onana tore his ACL against the US. He was out as a starting player in their last game. So Vanecken and Raskin have done a really good job. Pressure's on. They've got to make sure they contain the likes of Rodri and Ruiz. We'll see if Pedri comes on in the second half at some point. Fantastic midfield player for Spain to come off the bench. But so far, those two players have done well. They've connected the passes in the middle third of the field to maintain possession when they can. They've also been a good shield for the back four.
6: I mean, you got to think right now that Rudy Garcia is feeling a lot better than Luis De La Fuente right now in the halftime break, considering the injury, considering the changes, considering, you know, how Spain, I would think right now Belgium is exactly where they want to be.
7: They're exactly where they want to be. We mentioned in pregame, Rudy Garcia is the head coach of Belgium, has not lost in 18 games. They started with a 3-0 win against Ukraine in March of 25, 12 wins, 6 ties going to this game. They have confidence. They're starting to find that muscle memory of getting results. They've shown it already in this World Cup. They started slow, started poorly. Now they're starting to get a bit of a canter, and they're starting to rise. And Spain, of course, haven't lost a game with Lamine Yamal on the field, which is just an incredible stat.
6: 19-6-0. I was going to mention that. Yes. We talk about numbers.
7: Just incredible.
6: Something's got to break,
7: right? For an 18-year-old, you know, it's just incredible.
6: Either Rudy Garcia is going to lose a game or Lamine Yamal is going to lose a game, and it's going to set one loss on both of those marks. Yep. Something's got to give. We have 45 minutes to play in Los Angeles. The winner of this game will go on to face France in the semifinal in Dallas, Texas on Tuesday. We will take a break. We'll get to more here on the halftime show, including our keys to the second half for both teams. 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

0: possess the ball. The question is, can they be more clinical in and around the 18-yard box? Can they find Yamal, who's getting into the game, is playing well so far, get him into some better positions and not expose him so much on that outside? And then just make sure you sharpen the back for them. I think Kubasi is an undersized center back. He's shown he's been exposed a little bit, beat on that header. He's been caught in the middle of the park, you know, physically a couple of times. So when Lukaku potentially comes off the bench, who's a man mountain of a forward, 3 goals on his World Cup campaign so far, mostly coming off the bench, that'll be an interesting area for Spain to make sure that they help each other defensively when Belgium do get in their attacking third of the field.
1: And it does feel like Spain has the horses, at least on the other end, then, to be able to bring off the bench. I mean, Pedri, what a weapon to be able to bring off your bench. You know, obviously, Fernand Torres, you mentioned him. There is a lot of weaponry for Spain to bring on here to find that second.
0: Yeah, Nico Williams will be another player, scored in the 2024 Euro final. He struggled through injury, but he's got some real pace. He can be a real change-up type of player. But, you know, Olazabal has been a quietly effective player in this World Cup. He's been quiet today. He's had a couple of chances in and around the 18-yard box, but he's got 4 goals on his campaign so far. They'll look to him to try and get that goal. But for Spain, it's going to be very much the same. Try and possess the ball and try and find those areas around the 18-yard box.
1: He's for Belgium, meanwhile.
0: Well, Belgium, I think we said it, much of the same. Their game plan, as it was against the US was all about changing the starting lineup, playing with some young legs. That worked out fantastically well. As soon as the US wobbled, they pushed forward and they really dominated, scored goals at the right time. Today, again, they executed on their one chance in the attacking third of the field, and they really had some good possession in and around the 18-yard box, and they exposed Spain. So I think Belgium will do much of the same. They'll be patient. They'll be fine with that. They haven't lost the goal, as we mentioned, in over a year. And then when does Lukaku, the big man, come on? And we mentioned it just a minute ago. He is a physical presence. He could really expose Spain's lack of physical presence. Laporte is a good defender, played at Man City, and is now back in his home country of Spain. But Kubasi could be a player they could expose if they get the ball on the outside. Doku's been a threat. Get him more involved in the attacking third.
1: I would be very, very surprised if this thing is 1-1 after 90 or 120 minutes. I think we have some action coming.
0: I think you
1: here.
0: Could win some money on that one, Jackson.
1: All right, we should have an exciting 45 minutes ahead. We'll get back to Los Angeles for the second half. It's Spain 1, Belgium 1 in the quarterfinal. We'll get to the second half next. 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
1: Spain 1-1 after 45 minutes. Rob, Javier, Mikel, Peter, back here with you. Teams have just made their way out onto the field. Mikel, what's important for Lamine Yamal and Spain here in the second half?
2: They have to continue to start the game the way they started the game the first half. Great chances. Get the ball to Lamine Yamal because he's been absolutely superb in the first half. If they want to go on and win this game, he needs to be the guy to create those chances and hopefully get a goal.
1: A ticket to a Tuesday semifinal in Dallas against France on the line. We'll see on the postgame show. Time now for the second half call.
3: So we're all set here for the second half. There's the man that set Belgian hearts aflutter with the equaliser, Charles Di Ketelaere. Wonder what Rudy Garcia Owen would have said to the team at halftime, because there were moments in that first half when Spain went one up and you felt it might get away from them, but that never really transpired.
4: He's been in the game a long time, Rudy Garcia. He knows they hung in there, you know, and when they got a chance, they got a look, they got higher up the pitch. And they showed a bit of quality. I think you'd be delighted with that first half. Obviously, Spain have all the control. They always do.
3: So let's see what the second half brings. 45 minutes to work out who plays Mbappe and co. in the last four of the World Cup. One thing we do know, it's going to be an all-European match, but we don't know whether it's going to be Spain or Belgium. Spain have never failed to progress in a knockout game under their coach Luis De La Fuente. They've never lost, as Owen mentioned earlier, when Lamine Yamal starts. That's 25 matches coming into today. And Yamal has been on the winning side in all 10 tournament games that he's played for Spain. So they've got a lot in their favour. That's Trossard of Arsenal just being fouled there by Cucurella. That was a London rivalry last season, wasn't it? Trossard at Arsenal, Cucurella at Chelsea. He's always pretty combustible, the Spanish left-back, as well.
4: Yeah, I mean, I don't know why he's complaining. It's obviously a foul. He does really well, though, Cucurella, on that left-hand side, attacking.
3: The Ketelaere just able to keep it in. Then he's got the strength to just move Cucurella aside, and then he has a heavy touch, and it goes behind for the goal kick.
4: No, he didn't need to. He had him.
3: Tell you what did surprise me, it's the furthest that Spain have got in the World Cup since they last won it in 2010. They found the group stages and the first knockout round difficult to navigate in the tournament since.
4: Well, I think that transition from that exceptional generation, Xavi and Iniesta, Fernando Torres, David Silva.
3: That's sloppy from Rodri, gives it straight to Jeremy Doku. Goes through here towards Trossard, who was trying to get there. Off his line quickly was Simon, but that's very out of character for Rodri to give the ball away in a situation like that.
4: Yeah, I just think they're playing a little bit different now, Spain. They're not playing like a traditional Spanish team. I think there's a bit more physicalness in there. I think before the Euros, we saw Williams on the left and Yamal. They had speed on the outside. Normally, it was all control. Now, they're a bit more physical with speed on the outside.
3: There's some good players on the respective benches. I'm sure we'll see Lukaku at some point. You'd like to see Luca Bacchio in this Belgium team in the second half. You mentioned Williams, he's available to Spain. Ferran Torres on the bench as well. Keeper's going to come here and just get there, timed it right. Yamal was running through, the offside flag was up. I was waiting for that, I must admit. Just shows the experience there of Courtois not to do anything rash.
4: Yeah, and it was interesting. Yamal's saying just an inch, but again, it's Kubasi. Yamal's trying to stay onside. A bit like Di Ketelaere. Good starting position from Courtois. It's also interesting, I think, for Belgium. Trossard's on the left way, plays for Arsenal. Doku's on the right-hand side.
3: Yeah, that's a switch that Rudy Garcia's made at half-time. So Doku up against Cucurella and Trossard. It was pretty ineffective in the first half. He'll have a go at Pedro Porro at North London Derby Field to it on that side. Tottenham against Arsenal. Hooked on by Rodri. Up towards Dani Olmo. Defended by Mekele. Here's Trossard. Timothy Castagne, but that's sloppy. That's a foul by Kevin De Bruyne. Andre loses it. De Bruyne picks out Doku. I mean, that was Manchester City, past and present, all round, wasn't it? De Bruyne, Doku, Laporte and Rodri all involved in that little passage of play.
4: Yeah, they did well doubling up on Doku. Such a different picture. See, Laporte mugs him a little bit there, physical.
3: I think this is the first corner that Belgium have had. Spain are never the biggest, are they, defensively, from set pieces like this. De Bruyne has got great delivery. And that's powered away by Porro, but there was a foul in there. Spain bidding to become the third reigning European champions to win the World Cup. West Germany did it in the early 1970s. Spain themselves, when they won the World Cup in 2010. I think it's fascinating, Owen, that everybody was suggesting that because of the location of the World Cup, it might favour the South American countries in particular, but we might get to the semi-finals with three teams from Europe in there.
4: Oh, yeah, it's a good point, but I think heat's not an issue for Spain.
3: It's whipped across by Yamal, headed down by Baena. I mean, there could be four European teams in there. So Fabian Ruiz, now Rodri. On it goes to Porro, and then to Yamal. He can have a go at De Kuyper. Doku's gone back to help. Yamal cuts inside, changes the angle. Rodri, Cucurella. Here's Kubasi. Porro first time to Lamine Yamal. Cucurella lets it run. Fabian Ruiz. Oyarzabal didn't get there. Cucurella looking to dance through, and then the shot from Yamal. It was deflected. It's wide. It's a corner. But he felt it was time to pull the trigger, the teenager.
4: Yeah, and he does. Cucurella does really well. Of Makele, but they're in control again, Spain.
3: Yamal back on the ball again, swinging the cross in. It's cleared as far as Dani Olmo, who waited for it to come down. It was certainly hittable from there for the Barcelona player.
4: No, he's more than capable. He's a great finisher with both feet. Ferran Torres about to come on. Saw him come on in the last game and he looked so explosive. Can play wide. I wonder if he probably plays, can play through the middle as well.
3: Ferran Torres ready down below. And Pedri, who was left out from the start, is ready down below as well. So De La Fuente is going to be the first coach to make changes here. I think the way that he usually substitutes in this heat is going to be important. Fabian Ruiz. Rodri. Cucurella. What a bad idea. He really fizzed that ball in, didn't he, towards Fabian Ruiz, who couldn't quite control it.
4: He's making good late runs, Fabian Ruiz, from that deeper midfield position. I think Torres will probably come on for Oyarzabal just because he gives him a little bit more speed. He's a good finisher as well when he gets in there.
3: I scan the QR code on the screen to vote for the Michelob Ultra Superior Player of the Match. Would it be one of the goal scorers, Fabian Ruiz of Spain or Charles de Ketelaere of Belgium? One or two nice moments from Doku, some excellence from Yamal as well. Haven't mentioned Van Aken's name a great deal, the player that came in to replace the injured Tielemans. Game's pretty much passed him by.
4: I think Trossard's quite similar, you know, that had many touches. I think it's been more De Bruyne, Doku, De Ketelaere.
3: Ngoy, Castagne, Trossard. Brandon Nicola. Now Kevin De Bruyne. There's Jeremy Doku. Porro out there for Spain. De Ketelaere joined in the middle by Van Aken. Little layoff, first time De Bruyne pulls it back. There's the shot, offside netting. Maxime De Kuyper. But he's still got that ability, Kevin De Bruyne, to play exactly the right pass at the right time.
4: King Kev, watch this pass from Kevin De Bruyne. Same as the other side, first time, beautiful. He had a bit more time, Doku tries for the cutback. But that first time pass makes it impossible for defenders. He might be 35, Kevin De Bruyne, but his speed of thought is still there.
3: So Ferran Torres for Alex Baena and Pedri for the man who replaced him at the start today, Fabian Ruiz. So it's another young superstar from Barcelona who gets a warm welcome by this crowd in Los Angeles.
4: Yeah, crowd definitely love him. Such a special player, Pedri.
3: Ferran Torres, another Barcelona player, 21 goals for them last season. And he's played in all six matches but only started once so far, Ferran Torres.
4: How good a goal kick was that?
3: First one played in there by Pedri.
4: They do that really well, Spain. They play it up to the striker and he doesn't try and turn with the ball. He just sets it and then they get out. So simple. You know? I think before, people think strikers should turn with the ball. It's impossible because you don't really have time or any momentum. De La Fuente, he has that straight into the striker. They set and then we play off there.
3: Laporte to Olmo. Cucurella. Rodri to Pedri. With Lamine Yamal. Pedri. Porro. Poor cross. I think the Spain ethos is that you can never have too much elegance on the pitch. Because we talk about the elegance of Lamine Yamal. I mean, there aren't many more elegant central midfield players in the world than Pedri.
4: I mean, there's so many of them. See, the subs getting warm for Belgium. Yeah, it's Witsel and Lukaku. I mean, virtually everybody, but it does look like the plan is get it to Lamine Yamal. And I like the fact that he's coming inside, he's releasing the ball a little bit quicker. Means somebody's free in the middle. They're just waiting for that moment.
3: There can't be many more substitutions made in the World Cup that bring more experience into a team. 270 caps between Axel Witsel and Romelu Lukaku. Lukaku's come off the bench and scored in three straight matches, so he does pose a threat.
4: Golden generation is still there.
3: Yamal with the cross. It's good goalkeeping by Courtois. And he was pleased to see Trossard get there ahead of Cucurella as well on the follow-up.
4: Does that well, Courtois reads it. He knows what Yamal's thinking when he comes in on his left foot. Comes off his line really well.
3: They're going to send on Joaquin Saez as well, who's going to make his first appearance in the World Cup. He's only 21, one of three players who play their club football in Belgium who are in the squad. Yamal against De Kuyper. Porro. Pedri. Intercepted by Jeremy Doku, quickly on the move for Belgium, bundled over by Yamal right in front of Michael Oliver.
4: Yamal saying to Doku, don't be intercepting my passes.
3: I think Doku might have felt he owed him that one after the first half.
4: Yeah, definitely. I like that though, a bit of competition's good.
3: It's still a difficult game to call, isn't it, in terms of kind of putting your money where your mouth is and being sure about how this might actually end up. There's enough from Belgium when they get to situations like this to tell you they can score again.
4: Especially if De Bruyne gets a look. You know, he hasn't had many touches, but they've been decisive.
3: Raskan's pass to Ketelaere. It was hoping Van Aken ran through. Brandon Mekulis' header taken down on the chest by Dani Olmo.
4: I like the positivity from Garcia, though, bringing on Lukaku.
3: Here's Laporte. He works out here to Cucurella. That's away by Ngoy. Tomorrow on Fox, a spectacular quarter-final doubleheader starting with Norway against England, followed by Argentina, Switzerland. Coverage starts at 4 p.m. Eastern, 1 p.m. Pacific. That's tomorrow on Fox. So three changes. Witzel is coming on to replace Trossard. They're going to take off Van Aken for Lukaku. And Says is coming on to replace De Kuyper. Should we wish Joaquin Says all the very best? Because he's going on to Mark Lamine Yamal.
4: Good luck, young man. I thought De Kuyper did a really good job actually on him. Made Yamal come inside, didn't really get beat on the outside. Goal was created really from that overlap from Porro.
3: So Axel Witsel on it's his 140th cap for Belgium. He's second all time behind Jan Vertonghen, 37, his fourth World Cup. Lukaku on to win his 132nd cap, so they've been around a bit. Here's Yamal. Hits the shot, Courtois with the save.
4: Well, that's the first mistake. You can't allow Yamal to get on his left foot. He's got to make him go down right. Not in on that left-hand side. You don't want Yamal coming in on his left. Make him get on his weaker right.
3: Now, one thing Lukaku does provide for Belgium is goals. He's got 93. He's 63 ahead of the player in second place on the all-time list. That's a lovely spin by Doku. Played through now to Raskan. Lukaku's in the middle, desperate for the cross. He's pulled back by Raskan. Did that hit an arm in there? There are one or two appeals. There's the shot on the turn. It's saved by the goalkeeper. And now they'll start to say to Michael Oliver, should we be looking at that?
4: Oof. And I'm sure they will. It's a decent ball in.
3: Oof. Let's just have Mark Clattenburg's view. Mark, you've just seen the replay. What do you think?
5: Yeah, wait. First of all, it comes off a teammate, and the law changed last year that if it comes off a teammate from a short distance, even if the arm is out, it wouldn't be given as a penalty.
3: See, he's always correct and incisive, our Clats. I like that.
4: Yeah, we like that.
3: Sure. No hanging about, no overtime. Just tell us how it is. Yamal against Says. Baptism of fire for the youngster. There's the shot, good save. Oyarzabal for Spain, and Courtois is having to do his thing to keep the Spanish out.
4: Yeah, you look at that sub now, to Kuyper for Says, and you think, why, yeah, he was doing such a good job. In 2 minutes, Lamine Yamal, look at that little ball. Good save at his near post, got it covered.
3: The one thing you don't want is Yamal sensing weakness. And I think right now he senses weakness out there. Olmo. Porro. Off goes Ferran Torres. Petri beaten to the ball by Says, who suddenly pops up on this side of the pitch, probably glad of a rest from Yamal, and he's only been on there 5 minutes.
4: Right, and Goy's defended so well.
3: Yeah, been brilliant, hasn't he?
4: Yeah, really good. Especially when you play a team like this, you have to defend your box well.
3: Yamal up against Doku. Michael versus Magic. Torres. Yamal. Good defending in there by Raskan, who's a real terrier in central midfield for Belgium, and he needs to be. That's good on that side by Olmo. Great balance, that's a free kick. Nicholas Raskan.
4: You just feel like that magic's going to come from Yamal. You can just feel it. He keeps getting so many looks.
3: Hot minutes left to play in Los Angeles. Fabian Ruiz for Spain, Charles de Ketelaere for Belgium. And some important saves along the way by Thibaut Courtois in the Belgium goal.
4: Well, now de Ketelaere is on his right-hand side.
3: Here's Dani Olmo. Lamine Yamal takes on Saez, who did well this time. That's good defending. That'll give him a bit of confidence.
4: Exactly. That's where you make him go. Make him go on his right foot. He wants to chop back in. Then you get your body in front. That was classic defending. Really good.
3: I mean, one point you would make about these Courtois saves, and Peter would be the first to tell you, they are saves that you expect a goalkeeper of Courtois' calibre to make relatively straightforwardly.
4: Yeah, and he's not taking any risk trying to catch it, just pushing it away. Now, you're not going to beat Courtois with that. That's to be higher up in the goal. I wouldn't keep giving them all these looks, though.
3: Well, they'll get one right in the end. It's worth making the point, based on the fact Rudy Garcia sent on some substitutes. Before today, 5 of the 13 goals that Belgium had scored have been scored by substitutes. So they do get the impact off the bench. Here's Pedri. Well, Yazabal has had a quiet game. Now Cucurella. Pedri to Olmo. Flicked around the corner to Torres. Now Yamal. Oh. 4 Barcelona players in succession having the ball for Spain. Here's Doku of Manchester City. He'll get the free kick and he's pleased about that.
4: I'll tell you what, the defensive work from Ngoy is amazing. He has a right centre-back and he's read that Yamal's going to get into a 1v1. He's gone across to help his left-back in time that exceptionally well. He's chipping away, isn't he, Rudy Garcia?
3: Yeah.
4: Working on the game plan. So far, so good, I think he'd say.
3: Well, Courtois's got a problem here, and I don't quite know what's happened, but he's just sat down on the turf, which is a big concern for Belgium. Yeah, it might be around the hip. And Senna Lammens of Manchester United would be the replacement if he can't carry on Courtois.

0: Good time.
1: So time for the match break at this point. And the players can rehydrate. There's the save from Courtois. Whether that's where the injury occurred, we can only speculate. Spain went ahead in the first half through Fabian Ruiz. And there's the moment that Thibaut Courtois went down onto the surface here in Los Angeles. He's back on his feet, out of picture at the moment, which is encouraging. There he is, the Belgium goalkeeper. But we're all square. We've got to work it out. We're into the final quarter of the match. And it's 1-1 here in Los Angeles.
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1: It really is a magnificent setting for this World Cup quarterfinal. It's a good game as well. 1-1 between Spain and Belgium. And the good news is that Thibaut Courtois is on his way back out there, so it looks as though it's nothing too severe. One thing that is in Belgium's favour is that they're the team that's found a way to break down this Spanish defence. It takes De Bruyne's brilliance, doesn't it, to kind of unlock it, but he's still out there. He doesn't do it with as much energy as he did at Manchester City for all those years, when you could make a case he was a top five player in the world at that time, Kevin De Bruyne. But he's just got that wonderful ability to see the pass, make the pass, whether it's one touch, whatever side it is. I mean, he's such a fantastic player.
7: No, he's got a touch of class. He's again quicker than everybody else. They got a little bit older, obviously, with Lukaku and Witzel coming on, and Kevin De Bruyne is that number 10. Got a bit of youth on the outside in Doku and De Ketelaere. I like to blend.
1: Up it goes towards Lukaku. Flicks his header on. Porro gets over there in front of Doku, who just leaned on him and concedes the free kick.
7: And I think now you'll see them go up to Lukaku a little bit more direct. He's a good reference point, I think, for Belgium.
1: I also think as well, at this stage of the World Cup, in heat like this, it's who handles the last 15 minutes the better. Who's going to be impactful off the bench, because you've got to make changes if you're a manager. Who's got the most left in the tank at this stage of a competition? You've got to factor that in now.
7: Well, we've seen the biggest players step up in every game, whether it's England, Argentina, Norway, France. All the stars have stepped up.
1: Cucurella to Oyarzabal. Back it goes to Pedri. Rodri. Cucurella's made the run and gets the header on, and then it powered goalwards by Ferran Torres, but the offside flag was up. Did not get some power on the header. Now they are going to change the goalkeeper. Look, there's Senna Lammens. This is a big moment in this match. So Courtois gone out and given it a go and can't carry on. What a critical change this could turn out to be. It's the first time he's played. He made his debut last November against Liechtenstein. And I've got to say, the Manchester United goalkeeper's jersey has been a poison chalice for a period of time. A lot of goalkeepers have found it difficult to replace the big fella who's with us today. It's an emotional Thibaut Courtois. But didn't Senna Lammens do well when he got into that Manchester United team last season?
7: He's been a revelation in goal for Manchester United. It's very calm. Very, very calm. doesn't make many mistakes. I think about, you know, for Belgium, losing Tielemans in the warm-up, who was the captain. Courtois used to be the captain. I mean, losing two such experienced players.
1: Onana in the previous match. Yeah. I mean, the odds are stacked against them, aren't they?
7: You know, they're just trying to hang in there.
1: Rodri ahead of De Bruyne.
7: He's a capable replacement, though, Lammens.
1: Yeah. Ngoy plays it forward. And Eric Laporte with time to come across. They're playing De Ketelaere really wide on the right now. He was through the centre when he scored the goal. Just wondered if they might take a bit of a gamble and try and get him closer to Lukaku and give them a couple up there to try and put some pressure on Kubasi and Laporte.
7: The problem, that would leave Kukurea the freedom to attack. So I can understand that Ketelaere, with his youthfulness, can track.
1: Would you not be better off with Luka Bakio in that position, though, if you're going to play him wide?
7: Potentially, but he's so decisive. I think the Ketelaere, with his finishing, with his size on set pieces.
1: Here's Porro. 18 minutes of normal time left to play. Ferran Torres, Lamine Yamal. There's your recommendation again for Says, the left back. Get him on the outside, get him on his right foot.
7: Yeah. Allow your centre backs to deal with the cross. You want these top players, the best players. You're trying to minimise risk. That means you put them on the weaker foot. It's the same for everybody.
1: He must be crestfallen, Thibaut Courtois. He's had to galvanise his group, Rudy Garcia. Flicked on by Romelu Lukaku. Defended over there by Porro. That's a nice pass to pick out Kukurea in space.
7: Going a little bit too direct, Belgium, I think, into Lukaku. Could do with getting the ball and play a little bit more.
1: Pedri, Olmo. Oyarzabal didn't take it with him, otherwise he would have had a shooting opportunity there.
7: Ferran Torres has taken up some exceptional positions. He's such a good mover off the ball, coming off the line on the left-hand side.
1: Yamal to Porro. Ferran Torres lets it run. Give and go with Oyarzabal, and defended in there by Mekele. They've got to keep their wits about them at the back, Belgium.
7: There's so many moving parts, I think, for the Spanish team.
1: Olmo. Yamal. Cleared away by Nicolas Raskin. Here's Pau Kubasi. Rodri. Little flick by Ferran Torres, but Says has got time to come across.
7: He's done one now, Says. Found his feet.
1: That's nice and composed from Mekele. And then lifted forward by Castagne up towards Lukaku. And Laporte just allows the ball to float over him. Lamine Yamal, Mikel Oyarzabal.
7: I love that about Yamal. He always faces up the defenders.
1: Clips one in towards Dani Olmo. Ngoy didn't quite get there. Axel Witsel, the veteran, does. Two strong men face to face there. Aymeric Laporte, Romelu Lukaku.
7: Well, he's winning Laporte so far.
1: Just over 70,000 supporters in the stadium, thoroughly enjoying it, aren't they?
7: You'd say it feels like a lot more in here.
1: Yeah. The only way to describe this place, though, it is magnificent.
7: Best stadium I've ever seen. We had the best atmosphere in that Azteca Cup, but this is Hollywood.
1: We wait to see who's going to play the starring role in the end of it all. Who's going to get their star on the World Cup Walk of Fame and get their nation through to a semi-final with Kylian Mbappe in France? That's a lovely pass by Pedri, perfectly weighted to Yamal. Little back heel now to Porro. Porro drills in the cross, Nicolas Raskin defends it well. The organisation at the back from Belgium has been exemplary.
7: Really good.
1: Off goes Jeremy Doku.
7: He's got no chance there, Pedri. He should stay away from that.
1: On it goes to Raskin. Foul by Porro. Got to give them a ton of credit, haven't you, for the way they've defended.
7: Really good. I think the only real issues they've caused is when Porro makes a bit of an overlap and helps out Yamal. When he does that, I think it opens up space. They can be very proud, I think, Belgium, the way they played with all the injuries. And
1: it might also make one or two supporters of the USA feel a bit better about the previous round as well, because, I mean, they were handily beaten by this Belgium team. But then when you see Belgium competing against Spain in the way that they are today, it maybe makes people feel a little bit better about the exit.
7: Marlon.
1: Maybe not. Just throwing it out there. Here's Pedri. 13 minutes to play in Los Angeles. Yamal. Outside of the boot, only to Mekelese, wins his header. Rodri picks up the loose ball, clips one out to Mark Cucurella. Tired legs and tired minds in Belgium's defensive ranks. Spain continue to probe, continue to dominate the ball. Yamal yet to sizzle. Porro, Rodri, Pedri. Yamal again. Pedro Porro. Says timed it perfectly.
7: Well done. I used to do that. Just put a toe in. You know, just surprise him. They're waiting for you. But just surprise him. That was really good saves. He's done actually really well in the last 10 or 15 minutes.
1: Here's Olmo. So much creativity on the pitch at the moment for Spain. Oyarzabal, Yamal, in it goes to Ferran Torres. Brilliant from Ngoy again. He's been outstanding, the central defender.
7: Yeah, but again, it's Ferran Torres taking up good positions.
1: And don't forget, James Corden and the After Hours crew will be on Fox tonight for another nightly wrap of today's World Cup action with special guests as well. It's on Fox at 11 p.m. and here comes Nico Williams. And he's on to replace Oyarzabal. It's not been his day, has it, the centre-forward by any stretch?
7: No, I mean, he's their finisher. He had four goals up to this point. But what a player Nico Williams is. He's been dealing with a bit of an injury. They've been trying to get him back up to speed on the outside.
1: Yeah, we saw him in the group stage. Haven't seen him yet in the knockout round. So Ferran Torres will replace Oyarzabal as the furthest forward through the middle. Williams is going to play off the left. Dani Olmo is going to join in with Ferran Torres as well, and Yamal still out there on the right.
7: Yeah, well, that speed, I think, on the outside for Spain could open up space in the middle.
1: Here's Porro, moving towards the final 10 minutes. Yamal. Porro to Rodri, to Pedri. First touch now for Williams. Takes on Castagna, and that's a poor cross. What about that for an outfit?
7: Courtney Love in the house.
1: Yeah.
7: Yeah, I'm not sure I could have pulled that outfit off.
1: No.
7: From the lab before. You just wonder with those subs, Flair, so Rudy Garcia made. They got a bit more experience in it. Going into extra time. You know, I think Spain has a bit of an advantage.
1: Start to wonder whether there's a role for someone like Mikel Merino.
7: Oh, good call.
1: To play. And Kevin De Bruyne has gone down here for Belgium. And surely they can't lose another experienced player. I think you'd have to drag him off, you know. I mean, this could, to all intents and purposes, be his last ever game in the World Cup. You wonder whether he might say, you know, after this, that's it for me as an international footballer.
7: Touch of class, though, from Dani Olmo.
1: 35.
7: Just checking on him, seeing if he's OK.
1: Yeah.
7: You just wonder about that heat.
1: A little cheer around the stadium in the background because they've just showed Myles Garrett on the screen, who the Rams have just traded for from Cleveland. Whether that entices Aaron Donald back as well, but they're certainly going to have a formidable defensive line, aren't they, next season, the Rams?
7: Yeah, I mean, talk about sportsmanship. I just saw Danny Olmo give Kevin De Bruyne a little drink.
1: Yes, Kukurea just kept the ball in. Pedri inside to Williams. Witsel was there for Belgium. Williams, Rodri. Clips one out here to Yamal. And straight at Saez, controlled by Witsel, then by De Bruyne, and away it goes to Doku. They don't lack for composure back there, Belgium, do they? When the crisis comes, there's Kubasi just caught by Raskan, and that's a free kick. Yamal.
7: Now, it'd be nice to see Yamal actually make a run in behind. He wants everything to feed, which is understandable, but sometimes just make that run in behind.
1: Pedri's pass dinked in towards the run of Williams. There's Ngoi. I tell you what, Lille, for a few years now, has been a great place to go and buy young footballers from. And at the performance we've seen from him today, Ngoi, a lot of people are going to be inquiring. There's Salamakers, who's ready to come on. You wonder whether he might come on to replace De Bruyne, you know.
7: Yeah, that's probably the one. I mean, Ngoi's only 23. I mean, Lille, if anybody, whoever plays for them is going to go play for somebody big, for big money. Talent factory, almost like no other.
1: Another one who's had a good World Cup at centre-back. We've seen him a couple of times. Lukumi for Colombia is at Bologna at the moment.
7: Yeah. Really good player. Bit more experienced, a bit older. Nice left foot, but I think Ngoi, with his age and his profile, I mean, he's at the top, but he'll go even higher.
1: So Salamakers is ready. AC Milan player.
7: That's the one.
1: As Rodri pings one in, Yamal in behind. The first touch was nice, the second one not so special. And Saez gets it back to Lammens.
7: And only because Saez followed him. And he just times it really well. That's the run I meant, running behind. Change of pitcher. Times it exceptionally well. Look at this, perfect first touch. Second one's a bit heavy, but Saez is there.
1: Simon's come a long way. He's out of his goal. And he hit that, Kevin De Bruyne, because he realised where the goalkeeper was. They're appealing for a handball, I think, here, Spain.
7: I mean, what a block. Was that Rodri? Kevin De Bruyne saw that Simon was off his line.
1: Six minutes left. Plus stoppage time. Nakula to Kevin De Bruyne. Lammens plays it out to Ngoi. Raskan up towards Axel Witsel. De Catalara went in. Pedri plays it forward. That's a WWE move from Kevin De Bruyne. He's going to get a card for it. Well, he ripped his head off.
7: What a touch, by the way, from Ferran Torres. He absolutely does Kevin De Bruyne. That's why he drags him down. The touch before from Torres was a touch of class.
1: So it is going to be Kevin De Bruyne who is going to make way for Alexis Salamakers. And the captain's armband has been passed on to Romelu Lukaku. If this is the last time we see De Bruyne on a World Cup stage, hasn't he graced it?
7: One of my favourite players of the last decade. Honestly, watching him play football was a thing of beauty. Even he played two first-time passes that affected the game today.
1: And I mentioned Mikel Merino about 5 minutes ago, and he's now on to replace Dani Olmo, so don't sleep on him. If anybody can find the winning goal, it might well be this fella.
7: I mean, he's a central midfield player, but he pops up with some of the biggest goals.
1: He got the injury tie winner against Portugal, remember, in the round of 16. He'd only been on the pitch 6 minutes.
7: How many good players do they have on the bench, by the way, Spain?
1: Astonishing. Yamal's pass, Torres. clips in towards Williams at the far side, away by Castagne for Belgium. Pedri, Rodri, Yamal, lovely touch inside. Porro gives it back to him. Yamal chops back inside and runs straight into Saez, who's grown with every minute he's been out there, the left back for Belgium.
7: He's been great, but when Yamal plays that first time pass, it creates space for other people.
1: Nico Williams. Has to be better than that. Nicolas Rascam was in the way. And Lukaku hasn't really been able to get involved too much since coming on, but he's chasing down Kubasi here. Aymeric Laporte. Cucurella, right in front of Rudy Garcia. Pedri to Cucurella. Marino had made a great run into the centre. Here's Kubasi. Can hit one, Kubasi! Oh, he's spilled in the keeper! And they've scored! It's Mikel

0: It's Belgian tears, Spanish celebrations, and Mikel Merino is the super sub again.
1: I mean, he always seems to do it for club and country. You think about Courtois going off Lammens. He's normally so steady in goal. He just drops it straight in front of him. Bounces a bit awkwardly. Can't grab it. Marino's just quicker. And Gouye, for once in this game, wasn't the first defender there. He just has a feel, Mikel Merino, for big goals, big moments.
0: Well, it took him 6 minutes to score against Portugal. It took him less than 2 minutes to score a decisive goal here for Spain against Belgium.
1: But you think about the difference. Belgium about to take up. Tielemans got injured. Courtois to go off. And Spain are bringing on all this. Merino, Torres, Williams, Pedri. I mean, they've not been brilliant, Spain. But I feel sorry for Sonny Lammens. He's had a brilliant season at Manchester United. Just bounced in front of him awkwardly.
0: Do you know the fact that he's come on, though, Merino, and scored the goal is one of the least surprising aspects of the day, because we know that he can do it, whether that's for Arsenal in the Premier League and the Champions League or Spain in an international tournament. He's a player with a knack when the big moments come.
1: And that's something I don't think you can teach in any sport. He just has a feel for where to go and where to be.
0: Well, they've got stoppage time, Belgium, to try and work this out. And they've got to find a goal from somewhere. Otherwise, it's going to be Spain against France in Arlington in the semi-final. It would be the second World Cup meeting between them. The French won when they played each other in Germany in 2006. The last time they played each other, it was 5-4 in the Nations League. So we'll take that again if it is going to be France against Spain. And we've got 7 minutes, a minimum of 7 minutes, for Spain to hang on and Belgium to find a goal.
1: Or everybody talks about how deep France is, but how deep is this Spanish team?
0: Now they've got Salamakers up there with Lukaku. It was Mikel Merino's second touch of the ball. Jeremy Doku. They need magic from him now, Belgium. Di Ketelaere. Doku smothered by Porro, and he handled the ball in there. It's a free kick to Spain.
1: Oh, he could be proud, Rudy Garcia. You know, they've hung in the injury in the warm-up to Tielemans, and the goalkeeper goes off. See Gavi on the bench. Courtois can't believe it. They defended well, Belgium, but you have to say Spain haven't been at their absolute best, but they've done enough. Well, so far.
0: It's a Belgium team minus Onana, Tielemans, Courtois, and De Bruyne's race was run as well. Doku plays it on, Salamaka's in. The goalkeeper's come miles out. Is this the moment? Oh, it's away by Laporte, and somehow Seaborn catches it.
1: How good's he been, Laporte? I mean, you almost never see Simon make a mistake. That's why he plays ahead of David Raya. Everybody thinks he's one of the best goalies in the world, rightly so, but he just got caught out. Sometimes just stay in your goal.
0: Well, maybe there is still hope for Belgium. Raskin, Di Ketelaere to Doku. They've got to take chances. Ooh. That's a foul. That's not nice by any stretch from Laporte. He's absolutely flattened Jeremy Doku there.
1: Yeah, put his hands quite high on his face. And Laporte, well done, just saying sorry. Give him a clothesline. Oh. I don't think we've got any wrestling references in this World Cup.
0: I think the clothesline fella was Hacksaw Jim Duggan, wasn't it, if memory serves me correctly?
1: Hulk Hogan will be proud, won't he?
0: Free kick taken by Salamakers. In towards Lukaku. Raskin looking to try and get there, but Torres was too strong, and now the Spanish break is on. Saez gets across. He was hugely outnumbered there. 4 minutes of additional time still to play.
1: I love that from Belgium, though. You know, they're trying to have a go. Can they catch a late equaliser?
0: Well, Michael Oliver gives the free kick for the foul on the Spanish hero, Mikel Merino. Penny for his thoughts, Kevin De Bruyne. De La Fuente might well keep his record of never having lost a knockout match as the coach of Spain.
1: Think about that, another under 21 coach like Scaloni from Argentina, promoted, knows the players, always makes, seems to make the right decision. Maybe that's the way.
0: Yeah. Time running out for Belgium. Witsel challenging Pedri. Here's Williams. The referee plays on Witsel. Oh, he's caught Rodri. He's going to have to give the foul for that. And a card as well. Axel Witsel reaching for the ball. Painful wrap on the ankle for Spain's Ballon d'Or winner of a couple of years ago.
1: Yeah, it's just like Witsel. Quite high on Rodri, though. Just, I mean, he's missed so much time, hasn't he? But he looks like he's back to his controlling best. I like that partnership with Pedri as well.
0: Simon, he's made a couple of bad decisions, you know, in the last 5 minutes. Spain's goalkeeper, just to keep them in the match here, Belgium.
1: Well, there's no need. He can just clear his lines.
0: Castagne to Rasca. Has to go in the box. Then it goes towards Lukaku. And Eric Laporte stood his ground behind him. There's Ngoy's header. Yamal slips away from Doku. He wins it back for Belgium. Mekele.
1: Doku knew that chop was coming.
0: 90 seconds to go. Rascan's cross. Lukaku. Oh, he dropped in the keeper, but he was fouled. He was fouled by Lukaku. Michael Oliver blows the whistle.
1: Yeah, that's fair. That's right. What a delivery in from the right-hand side.
0: The boos you can hear in the background while you're looking at the replays, because the Green Bay Packers quarterback Jordan Love's just been shown on the screen.
1: There's no love shown there from Lukaku. He had every right to go for it as well.
0: Yeah.
1: There's no way Simon's going to be able to come down with that.
0: Feels impact. Like the last chance into the final minute. It's now or never for Belgium. Mekele header. Merino. Rodri. Merino. Cucurella. Belgium have to get the ball. Cucurella hits the shot. Lammens holds on to this one.
1: Yeah, well done, Lammens. But I think this will be good for Spain going forward.
0: Launched up by the Manchester United goalkeeper. Intercepted superbly by Laporte. What a touch.
1: Yeah. But like England hung in there against Mexico. I think they've shown some grit here, Spain.
0: There's desperation for Belgium now. Merino. Porro. Seconds to go. Pedro Porro on the run. In behind Saez down that side. Pulls it back. There's Ngoy. And that is it. And Spain are through to the semi-finals of the World Cup. And they will face off with Kylian Mbappe and France in the last four.

0: In a tournament as big as this, you need a hero. And for the second round in a row, the Spanish hero is Mikel Merino. Off the bench, and within 2 minutes, he scored the decisive winner. The substitution of Courtois proved decisive. Lammens couldn't hold the Kubasi shot. Merino was onto it, quick as a flash, to get the winner. Fabian Ruiz in the first half, equalised by Di Catalara. But Spain march on. Belgium go home. Spain 2, Belgium 1.
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2: A semifinal is set. Dallas, Texas will host next Tuesday France versus Spain. I think in the bracket of games that we wanted to see in this tournament, we get to feast on Spain, France next week, and Spain are through after a 2-1 win today over Belgium in the quarterfinal in Los Angeles. We welcome you into the postgame show. My name is Jackson Feltz. I'm alongside the All-American and national champion at North Carolina, Danny Jackson. And Danny, I don't think that there is maybe anybody in the sports universe feeling worse right now than Senne Lemmens, who came in off the bench for goalkeeper Courtois, and he had, for my money, Danny, the mistake of the entire tournament.
3: Well, the mistake of the tournament relative to the timing and the horrible timing that he did it, and it's a tough one. You've got Courtois, one of the best goalkeepers in the world, has to go off through injury. Lemmens has sat on the sidelines the entire tournament, had a really good year for Man United, came out of nowhere, really, as a third goalkeeper, coming in from the domestic league in Belgium to Man United and just rose through the ranks. Chances were given to him, and he's had a fantastic year. It's just a really tough one on a young player to fumble a shot like that, that I'm sure he takes those types of shots every single day in practice and has no problem. And on the big stage, he fumbles it and it falls to the man that you don't want it to fall to at this moment in time, is the Arsenal man, Marino, who blasts it into the roof of the net. It was his second touch and the second game in a row where he scored a goal in the final minutes, and it takes Spain to their second semi-final in their history. And the last time they made it in 2010, they won it. So perfect timing for Spain. Listen, successful teams in any sport find ways to win. When you maybe not at your most dominant or your best, when you require some patience and some discipline, you have to push away any anxiety that comes through. They find ways to win. We've seen it in this World Cup already. Argentina, from the depth of losing games, win games. They did it against Cape Verde. They won it in their last game as well against Egypt. You see a Messi crying because of the emotion of it. England have done it against the Congo. They scored and Harry Kane stepped up. And then, of course, having to claw out that win against Mexico in the Aztecas. So good teams find ways to win. And all of a sudden, you start to find a little bit of that momentum, rhythm, and belief that, hey, we're there. We're two games away from the very pinnacle of this game. And Spain, in the end of the day, they deserved it. 68% possession, 17 shots, 8 of those on target. Belgium were playing for that one chance they got in the first half. They didn't find that same chance in the second half. They had a couple of half chances when the goalkeeper, Unai Emery, came off his line and almost got caught out. But, you know, I think overtime penalties was maybe where Belgium were trying to find themselves and trying to sneak away with a win, but Spain are deserving. It sets up an amazing 2-3 in the world of France-Spain.
2: 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The scoring started here in the 30th minute. Fabian Ruiz, a buildup on the left. Poro Olmo, shot is saved well by Courtois. We'll come back to Courtois a little bit later. And then it came back after the save to Fabian Ruiz. His shot goes underneath the defender and into the back of the net, 1-0. 41st minute, Belgium with a nice spell of possession. They finally get it going. A cross comes in to De Ketelaere, who puts it in the back of the net, beating Simon. That made it 1-1. It ended Spain's 650-minute shutout streak here in this World Cup. And then in the second half, 71st minute, just after the hydration

0: celebration break. It is Lemons who had to come in for the injured Courtois, the goalkeeper, the rare goalkeeper substitute there in the 71st minute. And 17 minutes later, he fumbles the long distance shot from Kabasi, and that is slammed into the back of the net by Marino, who, as Danny mentioned, once again for the second game in a row, he gets the late winner for Spain. You know, we were talking off the air, Danny, and I'll ask you the same question that Anderson did. How difficult is that? And I know you didn't play goalkeeper, but still, how difficult is that for a goalkeeper to come in the 71st minute of a match and be raring and ready to go for what had to do with Lemons today?
1: Well, you know, it's expectation of a professional to come on and be ready, but yeah, it's very difficult being a goalkeeper. There's a lot of factors. Number one is you make one mistake, it's a goal. We saw it today. You're a defender, you're a forward, you come off on the field, you get your touches, you kind of bed your way into the game, you can do a couple of different touches. He would have been on the sidelines, probably getting some basic handling, but the field was drying up, it was bouncing a little bit differently. It's a tough one. Should he have been ready? Yes, I'm sure he was, but players make mistakes. And unfortunately, when you're a goalkeeper, that mistake is there right in front of everybody to see. And when you make that mistake, it can be fatal sometimes. And in the case of Belgium today, you know, it was, and we get to lose certain world-class players now from this stage of the game of football. We De Bruyne went off. It looked like maybe a slight knock or maybe a little bit of cramp towards the very end. He went a little longer than he has done in games past. We shouldn't expect to see him again. I think for Lukaku, the same thing as well. So Courtois, you know, he's experienced. Will he be around? Goalkeepers tend to play a little bit longer. It's unfortunate. The golden generation of Belgium weren't able to get over the finish line. The best they got was third, I think, in 2018, when they had the likes of Hazard and some other of those top quality players. But, you know, unfortunately for Belgium, they have to rebuild like Germany did coming out of the 90s. They reset and they rebuilt. But it's not a big country. I think 4 million maybe population. The fact that they can develop some of these players in such a small kind of pool of players is quite remarkable.
0: Well, we'll talk about Spain in our next segment, but sticking on Belgium for a minute, right? Because this is the end of their golden generation and they never got over the hump. They never got to a final. But it does feel like, you know, here the story of this World Cup and the story of, honestly, the last four or five World Cups is sort of all of the talent, what could have been. And yes, you have Doku, right? You have a bunch of players who are up and coming who can take it to the next level. But for Tielemans, 33 years old, will he really play? I mean, this is the end of this. This does kind of feel like for Belgium in this game, in this tournament, in this generation, the end of the road.
1: It's tough. You know, we talk about, go back to the US game where Belgium played so well. And that was really roll up your sleeves time, lean onto some of those quality players like Tielemans. The US weren't able to get it done. We said at the end of that game, it was the game that could have been.
0: Yeah.
1: And I think Belgium will look at an era of player, the golden generation that could have been, they didn't quite get there. England had a similar tag as the golden generation in the 2000s when the likes of Wayne Rooney and Michael Owen and Ferdinand and Terry and these types of players, and they weren't able to get it done either on this stage. So I think Belgium will reset. They'll look, of course, to try and get players that will fill the void. It'll be very difficult to do. Spain, on the other hand, are deep. They're young. They have a coach in De La Fuente that has coached the youth level and has built these relationships through the years. And they've got not just this World Cup, but many to come.
0: Let's take a break and let's talk about Spain. And not only Spain in this game, Spain versus France. That is what we have in the semifinal in Dallas coming up next Tuesday. We'll take a break and talk about it more. It's a 2-1 win for Spain over Belgium in Los Angeles in the quarterfinal. More next. 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

0: Welcome back to the postgame show. It is Spain with a 2-1 win over Belgium in the quarterfinals to advance to the semifinal against France next Tuesday in Dallas. Jackson Feltz alongside the All-American and national champion at North Carolina, Danny Jackson. You are listening to the FIFA World Cup 2026 on iHeartRadio. Danny, I think when we look ahead now to Spain, France, certainly, as we mentioned, one of the dream matchups coming into this tournament here for a semifinal. But watching the way Spain played today, Danny, I think it's pretty clear they need to be far better, especially in the final third, if they want to play against France's epic attack.
1: Yeah, certainly. I think both teams have shown that they can attack well. They can play a game plan that works very effectively to the type of players they have. And, of course, both teams, especially France, have an awesome threat up front. Spain are going to have to find a way to get Yamal really playing at his best. I think first half he played very well today, came off that right-hand side, had a couple of pop shots, nicked the ball off in counter-press, and then got a couple of close opportunities. He needs to find his game to the level that we expect. We've mentioned in pregame, Mbappe, of course, is doing it, as is Olise and Dembele for France. Yamal needs to be that guy. There needs to be somebody in the attacking third you lean to and say, he's going to claw us out. Marino's done it so far, and that's what successful teams do. They don't always win from the best players, but at this stage in the World Cup, we've shown it. You sometimes do have to lean on your marquee players. Mm-hmm. He's going to have to play well, and I think they're going to have to be very solid at the back. We mentioned it at halftime. Kubasi, who actually had the shot that rebounded off Lemons there, she scored, got the goal for Spain. He's young. He plays, obviously, one of the best clubs in the world in Barcelona. Plays next to Laporte, who's an experienced player, back playing domestically in Spain after time in Saudi Arabia, and then for Man City as well. They've got two good outside players in Porro and Cucurella. They play well as a unit, but that awesome threat of those four attacking players for France could be a real challenge for them physically, speed, in transition. I think France will be okay as well, being patient. They're good enough. They get it. The Spain are going to have the ball. The thing about Spain, which Belgium tried to do, they did a couple of times, was counter and break quickly in transition. France will absolutely do that, and they will run at another cadence than that. And, as you mentioned before, we haven't seen the best of France yet. We'll see what Spain can do.
0: Exactly, yeah. Spain's going to need to play better. Yamal's going to need to play better. They're going to need to certainly take a step forward. That game, Spain-France, Tuesday in Dallas, and that will send one team to the World Cup final next Sunday. Also tomorrow, we have England-Norway and Argentina-Switzerland in the other two quarterfinals. That will create another semi coming up there on Wednesday in Atlanta. But once again, here in Los Angeles today, it is Spain victorious 2-1 with a major mistake there by the subbed-in goalkeeper for Belgium, and Spain find the late winner again. They are through to face France. I want to thank everybody with the broadcast, Mike Schacker, Danny Jackson. My name is Jackson Feltz. Thank you for listening. A couple big quarterfinals tomorrow on iHeartRadio. Everybody have a good rest of your Friday.
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0: download the iHeartRadio app and take 94.5 WPTI with you wherever you go. On July 4th, we're going to have thousands of Americans all across the country gathered with their friends, their family, to read the Declaration of Independence out loud. 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
3: Busy Friday afternoon. Winston-Salem, 40 westbound at 311. You got a crash. Greensboro, 840 northbound at West Friendly Avenue. And 8540 eastbound at South Elm Eugene. Careful in Knollwood, 8540 westbound around Maple Avenue. There's an accident. And in Kernersville, the Salem Parkway westbound on Highway 66. That wreck only now entering the clearing stage. Terry Quinn, Triad Traffic.
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0: great news coming out of the FBI. It's amazing when they focus on law and order and safety and security, the great results that can occur when there's not weaponization going on. But we continue with FBI Director Kash Patel. I want to give people, and this will be my last question, because I know you have work to do and you have to run, and we've kept you over time already, and I apologize for that. But I want to ask you one thing, and this we went into great specificity and detail on the podcast. And that is, and this is remarkable, and you highlighted this, and Dan highlighted this, that there are good people. I always made a distinction when I was covering Russia, between rank and file, the people that would put their life on the line to save all of us, every American citizen. I admire them. They're heroes to me. And the most remarkable part of the story is everything that I spent 4 years plus, really 11, of my life reporting on about Russiagate and a dirty dossier and FISA abuse and, you know, deleted emails and bleach, all of it, that some honorable FBI agent that was supposed to burn evidence related to all of this put it in a safe room in the FBI headquarters, and you guys found it. And they put a lot of what they did in writing. I want you to just clarify that, and then people can watch the podcast for more detail.
1: Yeah, look, the one thing I learned from spearheading the Russiagate investigation way back in the day on House Intel that you covered so brilliantly when others wouldn't, was the former leadership of this place, the Comeys, the McCabes of the world, they were so arrogant, and the Strzoks and the Pages of the world, that they wrote down their own arrogance. And we caught them doing it, lying to a FISA court just for political purposes and literally breaking the law. And I knew that they had left the same trail here. And there's more than some good. There's a lot of good people at this FBI. I've wiped out the entire leadership cadre, replaced all my field leaders and every single person at headquarters. It is a new brand of the FBI from agents that wanted to get out there and crush violent crime and defend the homeland. And that's exactly what we're doing. We're deflating and decreasing and eliminating the bureaucracy. We put 1,500 FBI people permanently into the field and out of Washington, D.C. This operation is headquartered in Washington, D.C., but it takes place on the streets of America, and that's what we're doing. And we did it with the burn bag situation, and we're in the middle of that case and investigation, as you know. And, your listeners should take a look at that Attorney General Todd Blanche sit-down and my sit-down with you, because we went into great detail that we had never publicized. And unfortunately, we can't jump into all of it now, but I was one of those people, along with the president and so many others, that were illegally, unlawfully surveilled or subpoenaed or searched for political reasons. And I'll leave you with this, Sean. If what we're doing isn't working, as so many on Capitol Hill scream about, then how have we seen the most historic reduction in crime in the history of the United States of America in the last 15 months?
0: You know, it really is refreshing when people actually are committed to doing the best job they can. You know, I used to refer to Director Ray, and I said after Mr. Higher Honor James Comey was director, my hope was he would restore the FBI to its former greatness. But it took you getting that position to make that happen. These numbers are incredible. You deserve a lot of accolades for all the hard work you and your agents are doing. And please keep up the great work.
1: Thanks, Sean. It's always great to be with you. Thanks for covering the real work of the FBI.
0: I appreciate it. FBI Director Kash Patel, toll free. It's 800-941-SEAN if you want to be a part of the program. You know, America doesn't stand for 250 years as the beacon of hope without the brave men and women willing to put their lives on the line to defend it. 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
0: You know, I was just reading an article, and it was a list of market downturns for the U.S. economy. Now, it got me thinking. 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I mean, the Depression, 1929, the Recession, 1937, the flash crash, 1962, oil crisis in the 70s, Black Monday, 1987, dot-com bubble, 2008 crisis. 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
4: So there is a rather interesting and actually really disturbing poll out of Catawba College and YouGov, and it's all about political violence. And frankly, it should probably be a wake-up call for some folks. And here's the one thing we all agree on, right, left, or unaffiliated, however you want to phrase it. That is two-thirds of everybody thinks there's probably going to be some sort of political violence between now and Election Day in November. But what is more disturbing is the percentage of people okay with that. So if you start breaking down the science, this is from the scientist Michael Bitzer, who is from Catawba College. He says that roughly one in four Democrats would be fine with their chosen candidate not calling out the political violence should it happen to the other side, you know, which is kind of an expected thing, or at least it used to be, because we didn't subscribe to political violence in this country at those types of percentages. Republicans, not much better, 19%, so one in five. One in five say they don't want their candidate, should political violence befall their opponent, to speak out over it. It also touches on issues about, gerrymandering, things like that, where there's definite tribalism that's out there. But the fact that one in four Democrats and one in five Republicans would kind of sort of look the other way or maybe even cheer it on is, I think, very disturbing. And to show you how different it is when we get onto those hyper-partisan edges, the percentage of the unaffiliated voters, of which that is the primary group in North Carolina, they are just a couple percentage points. So maybe the thing is, fight for what you want, but check yourself and really think about what we're getting into. We'll continue this discussion and much more Monday and, of course, every weekday morning, 6 to 9, right here on the Casey O'Day radio program.
5: Chances are going up as we get into Sunday. Saturday still looks fairly dry, but it stays hot and stays humid. Overnight, a chance of a shower or thunderstorm, low 71. We can't rely on a pop-up storm across the Piedmont, a few spots on Saturday. Otherwise, hot, humid, partly sunny, a high of 91. Saturday night, some widely scattered showers and storms. Overnight, a low near 70. And a good chance of rain and storms after about 11 a.m. to noon on Sunday. Highs up in the low to mid-80s. I'm meteorologist Mark Thibodeau from the Weather Channel on News Talk 94.5. WPTI, stay connected.
6: Busy Friday afternoon commute continues. Crash Winston-Salem, block in the left lane, 40 westbound at 311. In Greensboro, two interstate accidents. One is on 840 northbound at West Friendly Avenue. The other is on 8540 eastbound around South Elm Eugene. And in Knollwood, 8540 westbound at Maple Avenue. Be aware of an accident here. Now in the clearing stage, Terry Quinn, Triad Traffic.
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0: I have been making the case on this program, on my TV show, that these are uncharted waters in terms of a midterm election year. Usually, historically, trends show that the party in power, in other words, the party that has the White House, more often than not, there have been a few exceptions, will lose seats in the House and usually the Senate as well. And it usually is a better off year, election year for the party out of power. I'm arguing that all bets are off and these are uncharted waters because the Democratic Party that once existed, that we once talked about and spoke about for decades, no longer exists as it once was. For a Democratic Party to adopt, and we've gone over, you know, Graham Platner's record, you know, ad nauseum. I won't repeat it all here. And the more interesting part of it is that so-called leaders of the Democratic Party will not condemn Graham Platner. If anything, they have embraced him. You've got a guy, El Sayed, running for the Senate in Michigan that is out there campaigning with a guy by the name of Hassan Piker, who said that America deserved 9/11. Then you got six-gender Tallarico and God is non-binary and all these other bizarre comments about putting a welcome mat on the border with Texas and having open borders. And he wants to run a meatless campaign down there and wants to fight for the rights of transgender men to have access to abortion. Other comments about Jesus have really raised a lot of people's eyebrows there. So if you look at this party, now you add to this what happened last week, and you've got all these Mamdani-backed radicals, Democratic socialists, I would argue communists, but let's not, you know, split hairs here. People that don't want police at all, like this woman Avila, or supporting, you know, the Block the Bombs Act to halt any U.S. defense of Israel. It's become, you know, the squad, the anti-Israel crowd has gotten louder and louder and louder. This is a woman that participated in a pro-Palestinian rally in Times Square, New York, on the day after October 7th, 2023. Now, you got all the other candidates and their radicalism is just as bad. But then you've got like, Where is the rest of the Democratic Party that used to be more reasonable, more moderate? And but for the exception of John Fetterman, I can't think of one Democrat that has the moral courage to stand up against what is a full-on takeover of a party that used to be far more moderate. And I thought they were always kind of extreme anyway, but there's a Politico report today that the Democratic Socialists are now planning to topple Chuck Schumer. I think that's just, you know, that's going to be the canary in the coal mine for them. But, you know, their silence is deafening. Jeffries has a socialism dilemma. New York victory is exposing the Democratic Party. You know, Van Jones has just hit the panic button, warning that the roof is collapsing on the Democratic Party. He says this is a new era of Democratic Party politics. And then you look at, you know, other things like polls that have just recently come out. America's pride in the U.S. and democracy is dropping dramatically, especially among Democrats. It's stayed relatively the same among Republicans. Anyway, here to analyze or help us analyze all of this, we welcome back to the program our friend Mark Halpern. He's the editor-in-chief of Two Way. Do you agree with me that these are uncharted waters? We've never seen a midterm election, you know, unfolding like this before?
14: Sean, good afternoon, good evening, good day. I agree with about 98% of what you said. I'll say we're not waiting for the canary in the coal mine. The canary has passed away and has been long buried. We've already seen in this New York race just a watershed moment, not just for the Democrats, but for the country. I've been trying to think of what would be the equivalent laundry list of right-wing positions that if a candidate took them and then they were endorsed by Speaker Johnson, how the media would react to that. Because on Saturday, after days of equivocating, Hakeem Jeffries tweeted out his support for these three radical candidates in New York. And he doesn't want to engage on their policy positions and their past social media posts. But this is an extraordinary group of people who have infiltrated the Democratic Party. They're hostile to the Democratic Party, but because they're outsiders and because they're left wing and because they oppose the status quo, they're winning races, not in every district, but in enough places that there is an existential and fundamental question for the party. Is this kind of person welcome in the Democratic Party or not? And the verdict, you know, Fetterman's not the only one, Josh Gottheimer, the congressman from New Jersey. There's a few other examples. The rest of the party seems to be so afraid of this part of the movement that they're welcoming them in.
0: So how does this play out? Now, you can add to this a couple of other parts of this equation heading into this midterm. One, you have a Supreme Court decision on racial gerrymandering that did not go the Democrats' way. Abigail Spanberger's power grab, that didn't go Democrats' way. I think you're looking at a net 10 to 12 gerrymandered seats that will help Republicans. I argue they just basically are catching up to what the Democrats have been doing for decades. But so there's a lot of factors here, a lot of things, a lot of balls in the air that to me make this unpredictable. Now, I'll add this and then I want your thoughts. I don't think the events that will define the outcome of this election have even happened yet. We have to see how Iran plays out. We have to see if Scott Bessent is right and the economy is going to rebound in a massive way. Oil prices, by the way, went below. Price of a barrel of oil went below what it was even before the Iran conflict started. I think that's going to bring needed relief for American taxpayers. I mean, do you agree that it's too unpredictable this moment to figure out what's going to happen?
14: I'd say the two factors you cited, plus a third I'd add, the end of the war, if it happens, whether Scott Bessent's right about the economy, and then how do people feel about the president and the job he's doing. As of today, despite those factors you cited, redistricting and the Senate battleground map, which favors Republicans, despite that, as of today, the Republicans would lose both chambers. But there's time for things to improve for the Republicans. And part of that improvement could come with the Democrats welcoming Democratic socialists into their tent. I think that's an unpredictable variable, too. It's as unpredictable as whether the economy gets better, whether the war comes to a good conclusion for the United States, because on paper this should just be a layup, slam dunk, whatever metaphor you want to use for the president and Republicans. But let's see how it gets executed, and let's see how much worse it might get. We've seen new tweets from this lady in New York, Chevalier. Let's see if there's new videos of her. I bet you there are. And Democrats are going to say, well, that she's just one person. She doesn't represent our party. Well, if she doesn't represent the party, I think the president's going to make them pay a price for not repudiating her for being a member of the party. And I think that's potentially, when you talk about this being an unpredictable year, we've never seen a party welcome in people with positions like this. Never.
0: And it's leadership not having the moral clarity, courage to take them on, with the exception of one guy, John Fetterman. Let me go to your prediction that you think, as if the election were held today, that Democrats would take the Senate. Are you saying that Graham Plattner wins Maine? Because I don't think so. Are you suggesting that they win Iowa? I don't think they win Iowa. Do you think El Sayed wins Michigan? He's got a shot for sure, but so does Mike Rogers. I think Republicans, there's no way I see Tellerico winning in Texas. And that leaves Georgia and North Carolina. Ossoff advantage him definitely going into, you know, this election year. For Mike Whatley, he's got to up his game if he wants to win in North Carolina.
14: Yeah, well, you left two off, Alaska and New Hampshire. And look, today, yes.
0: Definitely. I don't think Alaska's a problem.
14: Okay. Today, I don't either. But it's on people's list. today, some of those states would go Democrat. However, there's time. But if you look at internal Republican polling in those states today, Mike Rogers would lose today. Today, Collins would lose today. But these races are not blowouts. And again, this is not a partisan position or a media analysis. This is what Republicans will tell you. Things have to get better in terms of the president's approval rating. Republicans have to do a stronger job of defining this as a choice election rather than a referendum on the president. I don't believe in the end the Republicans will lose Iowa or Maine. I just don't. But today they
0: will. And you don't think they'll lose Alaska either?
14: I don't. I don't think they'll lose Texas either. In fact, I still believe that Republicans have a better chance of picking up net one than Democrats have of taking the majority. And I haven't heard many people frame it that way, but I really do believe that Democrats are in real danger of losing Democratic-held seats in Michigan and in New Hampshire. And Georgia, because of what happened in the governor's race in the primaries, I think Georgia is going to be more in play than people are generally thinking now. So
0: Tell me why you think Georgia's Senate race will be in play more.
14: Because if you look at the two gubernatorial nominees, the Republicans nominated a billionaire who already spent tens of millions to get the nomination. I don't think he's going to close his checkbook. And he's a pretty good fit for the state. Democrats nominated the former very liberal governor, mayor of Atlanta. And while Democrats deride the Republican Senate nominee, Mr. Collins, I think he's done a good job so far of defining the terms of the race. So it's a red state. It's not a purple state or a blue state. I think Governor Kemp very much is determined to play a big role here. I think he'll be in sync for the first time in a while with the president. And so if you're looking at Ossoff, you know, maybe winning by three on a great day, and now we look at the governor's race, and I suspect a lot of straight ticket voting in Georgia. I'll be curious to see after things settle down and get to the fall what the polling is like in the governor's race. But I wouldn't be surprised to see Jackson with a substantial lead if the economy looks good. And if Jackson is going to win the governor's race by a lot, you know, you think about who's a Jackson Ossoff voter. You think there are going to be a lot of those? I don't.
0: I don't think so either. All right, quick break. More with Mark Halpern on the other side. We'll also get your calls in.
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6: Tricky travel waits in Winston-Salem due to a crash on 40 westbound at 311. In Greensboro, you still got that hassle on 8540 eastbound at Southdown Eugene. That's got you backed up toward the 40 split at exit 219. And in Knollwood, 8540 westbound around Maple Avenue. That wreck's still in the clearing stages. Terry Quinn, Triad Traffic.
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0: They show just, it's not even a reluctance or resistance. It is a complete unwillingness to take on these radical ideas. Does that spread across the country? Is there a nationwide effect to what they're doing?
14: Look, we had in 2016, two people run for their major party presidential nominations who weren't members of their own party. One became the nominee of his party and changed the party fundamentally and has kept control of it for 10 years, remade it in his image. The other was cheated out of the nomination by the establishment, Bernie Sanders. Had they not cheated the Democrats out of the establishment, not cheated Bernie Sanders out of the nomination, I suspect Sanders would have been in control of the Democratic Party and done the mirror image of what Donald Trump is. What's more popular within the Democratic base right now, where all the energy and activeness is? Socialism or Chuck Schumer? We know the answer to that is. So they can read polls. They hear from their advisors. They read social media. They're trying to save their lives, and they're thinking on very old-fashioned terms about power and about party and about the country. And maybe they can hang on a little bit longer, but they're making a deal with the devil here regarding the traditional views of the party. And they're really taking a risk that what they're going to end up with is nothing. They'll lose their jobs. They'll be overthrown by the socialists. And they won't have done everything they could to try to keep the party moored to something more towards the center.
0: I'd say we're 95% in agreement at this moment in time. I think, obviously, events will change things. I want to see how the economy recovers.
14: Yep.
0: I want to see how the issue with the RAND plays out. So there's a lot that will happen between now and November. It's going to be, to me, it's the most fascinating midterm I've ever seen in my lifetime. But Mark Halpin, appreciate you. Don't forget, you can find Mark. He's the editor-in-chief of Two Way. Appreciate you being with us as always. Thanks, Mark.
14: Thank you, sir.
0: 800-941-SHAWN, our number. 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
11: Continue. I'm Lisa Lacerra, Fox News. The U.S. wants Iran to make a public statement saying the Strait of Hormuz is open and that ships won't be attacked anymore. And officials tell the Associated Press internal struggles have made it difficult to reach and keep a deal, as President Trump is giving negotiators limited time to come to an agreement.
13: Qatari negotiators are on the ground in Iran right now. At the U.S. directive, their short-term goal is de-escalation. The U.S. officials said the president considers those strikes on Tuesday on commercial vessels an act of terrorism. Iran's actions constitute failed performance at an unacceptable level, but the U.S. is committed to finding a resolution.
11: Fox's Mike Tobin in Tel Aviv. Iran's foreign minister says that it did not request negotiations with the U.S., but accepted the Qatari mediator's trip to Iran. That's according to Iranian state TV. Graham Plattner has submitted paperwork to formally withdraw from Maine's Senate race after a former girlfriend accused him of sexual assault earlier this week.
15: Progressives may have sidelined the party establishment. Former Maine State Senator Troy Jackson is a Bernie Sanders acolyte. He's running to succeed Plattner as the Democratic nominee.
11: Fox's Chad Pergam in Washington. Maine Democrats have said they will hold a convention to replace Plattner. The pretrial hearing for Tyler Robinson, the man suspected of killing Charlie Kirk, has concluded.
16: Today, court ended with a compilation of surveillance video showing the shooting suspect on campus

0: County records show more than 23 adults were arrested between midnight and 3 a.m. Sunday on charges including resisting arrest and carrying a concealed weapon. Several people were injured in the shootings, and police say 29 total arrests were made in connection with the weekend unrest. The arrests come as city officials consider a proposed teen curfew, with discussions expected to continue next month. Experts say stronger planning, social media monitoring, and more organized activities for teens could help prevent similar incidents. Waynesville is footing the bill for some Hurricane Helene damage after issues with FEMA.
1: Finance Director Ian Barrett says the town's still missing money needed for projects like the Public Works Slope, the Vance Street Ball Complex, and Wildcat Subdivision.
2: We've had a little over $100,000 approved since March, and that's just pennies in the bucket on, you know, the $3.5 to $3.6 million that's still outstanding.
1: Barrett tells WLOS they've run into communication issues with the federal agency.
2: Trying to give FEMA the full picture on the full scope of the project, and also just getting realistic cost estimates on what will be reimbursed from FEMA.
1: Waynesville will be paying for the projects until FEMA decides to reimburse. I'm Scott Kimbler.
0: A new national study says Western North Carolina's recovery from Hurricane Helene highlights a massive burden facing rural communities. A Brookings analysis revealed rural areas make up nearly two-thirds of all counties covered by FEMA disaster declarations nationwide, yet they typically have much smaller budgets and fewer workers to handle aftermath. With $60 billion in damage across Western North Carolina, small mountain towns face the heaviest financial strain. Many must pay upfront for cleaning while waiting months for federal aid. I'm Rebecca Hughes.
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4: Going up as we get into Sunday. Saturday still looks fairly dry, but it stays hot and it stays humid. Overnight, a chance of a shower or a thunderstorm, low 71. We can't rule out a pop-up storm across the Piedmont, a few spots on Saturday. Otherwise, hot, humid, partly sunny, a high of 91. Saturday night, some widely scattered showers and storms. Overnight, a low near 70. And a good chance of rain and storms after about 11 a.m. to noon on Sunday. Highs up in the low to mid-80s. I'm meteorologist Mark Thibodeau from the Weather Channel on News Talk 94.5. WPTI, stay connected.
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0: normal is broke and common sense is weird. So we're here to help you transform your life. From the Ramsey Network and the Fairwinds Credit Union Studio, this is The Ramsey Show. I'm George Camel, your host today. No co-host, just flying solo, no chaperones. So we're going to have fun in the basement today. It's going to be a good time. Kicking it off, we've got Jordan in Oklahoma City. And if you want to call in, the number's 888-825-5225. What's going on, Jordan? How can I help today?
1: Well, I feel like I've pretty much been drowning in debt my entire adult life, and I'm just sort of over it, and I want to take control.
0: Man, that is the best step right there. Too many people never get there, so I'm proud of you. How old are you?
1: 28.
0: 28, and you're sick and tired of being sick and tired already?
1: Yes, sir.
0: Man, okay, so where did this start? Was this like post-college in your adult life, yes, or was this a long way before that with student?

0: loans?
1: No, I don't have any student loans. It was after college, just get started in the workforce and buying a house and having kids, and it all just kind of kept piling on and never went away.
0: Wow. So how much do you make?
1: I make, after taxes, about $50,000 a year.
0: Okay. And does your spouse work outside the home?
1: She does not.
0: Okay. So $50,000 is your take home. How much do you have in debt?
1: Including the house, about $215,000.
0: Okay. Let's separate the mortgage out for now. How much do you have in consumer debt, any non-mortgage debt?
1: Yeah, I've got probably about $45,000.
0: Okay. Break that down for me. What kind of debts are those, and what's the balances?
1: So our car, we have one car. The debt on that's about $30,000 right now.
0: Okay.
1: So I've got three credit cards. I've got one that's got about $9,200, one at about $2,000, and one at about $1,000.
0: And that's everything?
1: That's everything, yeah, the car and the three credit cards.
0: That'll do. Man, yeah, I feel it. You became an adult, you got a house, and you leveraged yourself a little bit to get there, driving a nice car and covering, I guess, the deficit of your bills on the credit cards. What made you turn to those?
1: Not having any cash.
0: Yeah. And you have no cash right now? Anything in checking, savings?
1: I've got about $500 in the bank, and I've got $800 in cash that's just sitting in a drawer that we don't touch. That's kind of our backup.
0: Okay. Well, I'd love for you to just deposit that in a savings account, and that'll get you to baby step one. $1,000 starter emergency fund to cover those ankle biters. Because I'm guessing along the way, when you have nothing in the bank, every single little thing that comes up feels like an emergency, and it brings you back a notch.
1: Pretty much, yeah. My paychecks just about cover my bills, and that's it.
0: Mm. Have you cut up the cards yet?
1: I haven't.
0: You want to do that with me right now, or is that too scary?
1: It's scary because it's outside of that small amount of cash, that's really the only safety net we have, because I do still have a little bit of credit left on the credit cards. One of them's got, I've got about $4,000 worth of credit to spend on it. So it's kind of my biggest safety net. I just hate going to it.
0: Man, that's frightening. That's like the mafia being like, yeah, we'll give you another $4,000 if you need it, bud. We're here for you at 28% APR.
1: Correct.
0: Man. Well, there's a few things I would do if I was in your shoes. Number one, I would sit down with my wife and say, this is bad. I'm scared. I'm not leading our family well in this area. We sort of created this house of cards, and we can do better. Have you had that conversation with her yet?
1: Yeah, we have that conversation frequently, and I know she wants to go to work. She wants to be able to work and to help out, but we've got four kids.
0: Goodness.
1: It's just a little unfeasible.
0: What are the ages?
1: 8, 5, 2.5, and 7 months.
0: Okay. So let's talk about this car. That is the glaring issue here. Most of your problems would be solved if we got rid of this car payment, right?
1: It would definitely help. We've already gotten rid of one car just to free up that amount. So that's why we just left ourselves with one car.
0: What do you owe on it? I mean, you owe the 30. What's it worth?
1: I'm probably upside down in it. It was a 7-year loan at 10.5%, so I don't think I could sell it and make any money.
0: Well, even if you can't make profit, worth, but the goal is to figure out how much you're underwater and find the private party value on a site like Kelley Blue Book and then see if we can actually get that amount for it. So let's say you owe 30, it's worth 25. Private party. Well, now we at least know the facts that we're $5,000 underwater. We got to come up with $5,000. That might be from savings that we work to save so that we can get rid of the car. That might be from your local credit union and a personal loan, but it will get rid of your payment. Now, we obviously need another car to drive, so we need money on top of that to get you from A to B for now. What are you doing for work?
1: I'm in law enforcement.
0: Okay. What does the sort of trajectory look like for you in law enforcement to make more money? And can you do side gigs? Can you do security on the weekends at churches, for example?
1: Yeah, I try and do those when they come up. They're just a little few and far between. We're supposed to get, you know, yearly pay raises, which we're having troubles with at the moment. And I was trying to promote recently, and that's not going to happen. So
0: why is that?
1: I didn't make the number one spot on our promotional exam.
0: Well, side hustles are going to be your friend for now, but I would love to see you get your core income up so that we can get out of this debt faster. Because usually what we see is a debt-to-income ratio of about 50%. So if someone makes 100 grand, they got 50 grand in debt, that tells me we can get out of this thing in 2 years. In your shoes, you got 45 grand in consumer debt making 50. So it's almost 100% debt-to-income ratio. And so I want you to have that urgency of, we got to figure this out. I need to do 7 side hustles. I might not, you know, see those kids at night. Bedtime might be a little difficult for a season. But just getting rid of that car payment is going to allow you to breathe. What's the car payment every month?
1: It's $530 a month.
0: Mm. And what is your actual take-home pay? You said it's $50K a year is your take-home. So it's about $4K a month coming in?
1: Yeah, my paychecks, if I just work a straight 80 hours, are about $1,900 biweekly.
0: Okay. Man, are you doing any investing right now?
1: A little bit. I mean, I've got $50 in an ETF, and I'm trying to put a little bit into retirement as far as the future goes. But as far as, you know, in and out investing, I haven't really touched on that. Between my, you know, my mortgage and my car payment, that's an entire paycheck.
0: Yeah. Well, I'd encourage you to focus on this with some gazelle intensity, because when I was in my 20s, I had 40 grand in debt between student loans and credit cards, and I wanted to invest, and I was doing 14 good things at once, and I wasn't getting anywhere. So if you want to get serious about this, you called in saying, I'm sick and tired of being sick and tired. You've got to focus on this thing with a vengeance. No investing, nothing but working, throwing all the margin you can at the debt, save up the 5 grand, get rid of the car payment. Borrow a car if you have to. Find them on Facebook for 3 grand. Drive that thing till the wheels fall off. Rinse and repeat until you are debt free. And hang on the line. I'm going to send you a copy of my book, Breaking Free from Broke. It'll walk you through the whole process, and it's going to hook you up with the Every Dollar Premium app so you guys can sit down at night, make a plan for where every dollar is going, so you can breathe again. So your conversations turn from stressful to dreaming. Wishing you the best, man.

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11: Hi. Haley is up next in Washington, D.C. Haley, welcome to the show.
12: Hey, George. Thanks for having me.
11: Absolutely. What's going on with you?
12: I am currently 27. I live with my parents, and I am trying to figure out how to afford moving out.
11: Okay, great question. Are you in the D.C. area proper?
12: I am, yes.
11: Okay, what is rent cost around your area for a reasonable, let's say one bedroom, but let's also talk about maybe a two or three bedroom with roommates?
12: Mm-hmm. Yeah, a one bedroom, I found a reasonable one at $1,800, kind of outside in the metro area. And I would say with roommates for a single person, I could get that down to $1,500, maybe $1,200.
11: Okay, great. What are you making?
12: Before taxes, I make $89K a year gross, and then after taxes, it comes out to like $4,000 a month.
11: Whoa.
12: I mean, after taxes and like withholdings for insurance and stuff.
11: Okay. Are you doing any investing right now?
12: I do have an investment retirement account. I've got $15K in that about. And then I think I have another like $5K in a Roth IRA.
11: Cool. Way to go. All right. What are you doing for work?
12: I work for the government.
11: Fantastic. Well, you got a great salary. That helps. That tells me independence is in your near future. And do you have any debt?
12: No like debt. I have a credit card that I pay off every month. I do have a dog, so I'd consider like owning a pet kind of.
11: Yeah, dogs are a form of future debt if you're not careful.
12: Right.
11: I say that as to an owner of two French bulldogs who I've spent too much money on. So let's talk about this. You're 27, living with mom and dad. You're wanting to get out. You're bringing home a little over $4,000 a month.
12: Yeah.
11: So our parameter for all housing, this counts for rent, this is your mortgage, is about a quarter of your after-tax monthly income.
12: Yeah.
11: So that doesn't count like your investment contributions, your health care. We're just talking about after taxes. So that kind of helps you go, okay, that's probably more like $5,000 a month for you, right?
12: That's true, yeah.
11: So now we're looking at $1,250 is sort of what we're aiming for. Now, if it's $1,300, nothing's on fire. It's just we want to have wiggle room to do the other baby steps and to live our life and to, you know, build wealth. So have you looked into living with other roommates, people who already have a place? Do you have friends in the area?
12: Yeah, I really think that's the solution. I don't have friends in the area, but I've also thought about, like, maybe finding a place that has a couple bedrooms and then looking for roommates. For me with a pet, it's been harder, like finding a place that is looking for a roommate with my pet.
11: Yeah, the pets can be more difficult.
12: The other way around could work. Yeah.
11: But if you get the place first, here's the fear. You get the place and now you're looking for roommates for 6 months while you're fronting a $2,500 rent bill.
12: Yep.
11: So that's where I wouldn't do this until you've got, like, you know, we're doing Sisterhood of the Traveling Pants. We're doing a spit shake. We're all going to live here. We're all going to sign the lease. So that's where my homework would start to begin now is going, okay, can I start to join some of these Facebook groups, whatever the resources you have to go find roommates that are not, you know, that aren't going to ruin your life. I guess that's the way to put it, because roommates can be a scary thing. And I know you'd prefer to live alone, but right now spending $2,000 a month out of four does not make sense. Would you agree?
12: Yeah, absolutely. That's been the whole crazy part. I'm like, I can't do $2,000 on rent. 100%.
11: And I'd say this as a guy who had roommates all the way up until I was married. And I feel like while women can have their issues, living with a bunch of dudes is difficult. And so it made me very excited to move out and live with my now wife. So that's the goal. I would do a budget. Have you ever done a budget where you lay it out in every dollar saying, okay, here's my income, here's all of my bills, here's what my bills might be when I'm on my own? That will give you so much peace to actually look at the facts versus just vibing, trying to go, do I feel like I could move out?
12: Okay. No, yes, I haven't done that before. I figured it out.
11: Love it.
12: But haven't projected future expenses yet.
11: Well, I'll hook you up with Every Dollar Premium. That's our budgeting tool that's going to help you map this income out. It'll connect your bank accounts. All of the transactions will flow in. And I'm telling you, you sound like someone who wants to do things the right way. You want to follow the process. Mm-hmm. You want to make sure that the facts make sense, that the I's are dotted, the T's are crossed. And that's exactly what Every Dollar will help you do. So hang on the line. I will get you that budgeting app squared away. And I think move out date will be very soon, probably by... let's see, we're currently in July. My guess is before the end of August, you are out of there. And so I would just have a little bit of urgency. Nothing, again, nothing's on fire, but it would be cool, you know, especially in the fall. That's as people tend to start moving as you head towards September. And so that's when I would aim for to get a place of your own. Congratulations. You've done really well. Reed is in Denver up next. Reed, welcome to the Ramsey Show.
13: Hi, George. Thanks for taking my call.
11: Absolutely.
13: I have a question today about HSA investing.
11: Sweet.
13: I have about $5,500 in my HSA, and my deductible for my family plan is $6,000. The out-of-pocket maximum is $12,000. And I'm just trying to figure out at what point should I start investing some of that HSA funds in the market as opposed to just keeping it in cash.
11: Yeah, that's a great question. I love that we're talking about this. And for those listening at home, they're like, what is he saying? It's a health savings account, and you can access one if you have a high deductible health plan. And so it's a great way to save for medical expenses. And there's some really cool features of it that I'll get into read with. He probably already knows because this guy knows his stuff. What baby step are you on? Do you know?
13: We're on baby step 4, 5, and 6.
11: Great. Out of debt. You got the emergency fund. You're investing. So here's the great news. If you are in baby steps 1 through 3, the HSA is, let's just put as much as we need in there to cover the medical expenses that may come up during the year. Once you hit baby steps 4, 5, 6, now we're in a different place. We can actually start contributing to this and investing some. And the place I would max it out, no matter what, is once you hit baby step 7, which is when you get that paid for house. So right now, I love the idea of you guys having enough to cover at least your deductible and maybe shoot for that out-of-pocket max. You know, it might be a slower go because likely you're not going to use all of that money in a given year, right?
13: No, not at this point.
11: Okay, not a lot of health issues in the family?
13: Yeah. Not right now, no.
11: Praise God. Okay, this is good news. So here's what I would do. I would invest most of that money. There's a threshold. So, for example, in my HSA here at Ramsey, the threshold's $1,000 in cash. Anything above that, I can invest into mutual funds just like I could in an IRA. So that might be your plan, is to move as much over there as you can beyond the threshold and start investing to let that compound for you.
13: Okay.
11: And six grand is a great marker. Again, if you want to slowly contribute to it, let's say you do, you know, 100, 200 bucks a month, you'll end up hitting that out-of-pocket max sooner rather than later. And are you guys, do you have a home right now that you're working to pay off?
13: Yes. Yeah, we've got about 8 years left on it.
11: Fantastic. And here's what I want to tell you, Reed. There's a really cool hack with the HSA that not a lot of people know about, and it's this. And here's what Dave Ramsey does as a great example. Dave Ramsey does not use his HSA. He does not use it to cover medical costs. He just leaves it sitting in there compounding, and he cash flows all the medical expenses from his checking account. Here's why that's great. It's going to compound, and at 65, it turns into a traditional IRA. So it's kind of a stealth IRA, and if you save your receipts, you can reimburse yourself at any time in your life. That's the current law, and you can actually take that money out against your HSA into your bank account. So that's what I've started doing with my family, is just cash flowing it. The tax advantages of the HSA are the best. There is no account like it. Triple tax advantage, because the money is going in pre-tax. It's going to then grow tax-free, and you can withdraw it tax-free for qualified medical expenses. So I love that you're even utilizing this. Most people don't even know it exists. And so, again, this is only for people who have a high-deductible health plan. Then you can access that HSA. And Reed, you're doing a fantastic job, man. How old are you?
13: Well, I'm 46. I mean, we've got 5 kids, and we've spent years getting to this point. You know, you have orthodontic work, which we've used the HSA on occasion for some of that. I know,
11: yeah.
13: You know, you could go with other routes, but we've needed to do that. And you know, all the kids have gotten their wisdom teeth pulled. Orthodontics are done. So at this point, I'm kind of looking and trying to figure out, what's the risk, the best way to manage risk but still get some investment growth and opportunity out of it?
11: That's a great question. I would invest as much as you can, and it sounds like you guys are in a place where you could cash flow that. If there is an emergency, you can use the emergency fund, and otherwise you can use the HSA if you need it. Great question.

0: If you're getting close to Medicare age, let me tell you what I'm seeing and hearing. A lot of you feel overwhelmed. All those parts, all those plans. Medicare feels like a maze. That's why I want you to know about Chapter. They help you make sense of it all because you're not crazy for feeling this way. People dread the decision or put it off because it just feels too complicated. Todd in Florida said he was scared to even start, but Chapter walked him through it step by step and found a Medicare plan that actually fit his life and saved him $600 a year. That's exactly what Chapter does. They slow down, explain your options, and help you make a wise decision based on your doctors, your medications, your priorities, and your budget. And the best part, Chapter services don't cost you anything. To talk to Chapter, just dial pound 250 and say Medicare. That's pound 250, say Medicare.
1: Fox News, I'm Roxanne Evans. Efforts continue to start negotiations again between the U.S. and Iran after a week of violence. Meantime, Israel says it uncovered a plot to assassinate President Trump.
2: I'm number one on the kill list for Iran. They're lovely people. I'm number one. So I don't know. I can't tell you that, but I don't really care because I'm doing my job and I'm doing it, I hope, better than anybody's ever done it.
1: The brutal murder of a New Jersey mom shocks the community. Authorities have made no arrests so far. Fox's Brian Yenis has the chilling 911 call made by the woman's husband.
3: Warning, it is graphic.
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5: 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I don't know what's going on. CPR, I need CPR just instructions.
1: Connor Hanlon has hired an attorney. He has not been charged with a crime. 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
7: The second suspect in a High Point murder is behind bars. Officers arrested the man yesterday in connection with an April double shooting at a home on Hidden Creek Terrace. One person died while another was injured. The first suspect charged earlier this week was already in jail. One Triangle Town is suspending its downtown Loop bus service. Scott Kimbler reports.
8: GoCarry must suspend the service due to a shortage of bus drivers, but officials say it will have minimal impact on riders. The service, which began in June of 24, had low ridership and was the least disruptive to suspend. WRAL reports most of the downtown loops stops will still be served on the GoCarry routes, with only three stops not directly served. The agency is evaluating the route's future and considering options for providing services in other areas. I'm Scott Kimbler.
7: I'm Rebecca Hughes.
9: Going up as we get into Sunday. Saturday still looks fairly dry, but it stays hot and it stays humid. Overnight, a chance of a shower or thunderstorm, low 71. We can't rule out a pop-up storm across the Piedmont. A few spots on Saturday. Otherwise, hot, humid, partly sunny, a high of 91. Saturday night, some widely scattered showers and storms. Overnight, a low near 70. And a good chance of rain and storms after about 11 a.m. to noon on Sunday. Highs up in the low to mid-80s. I'm meteorologist Mark Thibodeau from the Weather Channel on News Talk 94.5. WPTI. Stay connected.
10: A crash on 40 westbound around 311 has the left lane of travel blocked. Careful and Winston-Salem here in that area. Also dealing with that wreck eastbound on 421 of the Broad Street overpass. And an accident in Kernersville is slowing us down on the Salem Parkway's westbound side near Highway 66. Terry Quinn, Triad Traffic.
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0: Bijou is in Long Island up next. Bijou, what's going on?
1: How's it going, George? Thanks for taking my call.
0: Absolutely.
1: A lot of trust on running the show solo.
0: Appreciate that. I feel the same way. I can't believe they let me do it.
1: About a year ago, I called in saying my brother, he had access to my mom's money. He took it and trying to say, hey, be good, give it back. And so she wants to take him off the will and put everything onto me. And I don't know how to react to that.
0: Sorry, you're breaking up on us, Bijou. Can you speak directly into your phone?
1: Yeah, can you hear me better now?
0: Yes. So let me recap. Your brother had access to your mom's money. I don't know what that means, like access to her checking account, a credit card, and he made bad decisions, and now she's going, he can't be trusted, he's off the will?
1: Something like that. We had an account with my brother and my name in, and that was from my dad, and he just took it all. So that bothered her.
0: So he did like a prodigal son move. And instead, when he came running back, mom went, well, he's out of the will. No party for him.
1: Yeah, okay. Kind of, yeah.
0: So she wants to take your brother off and give it all to you. Has she had this conversation with both of you?
1: Himself from the both of us, because she was like, hey, what you did wasn't right. And it was never my money, so I couldn't really say anything. But he was like, kind of like, oh, they're both against me. And we don't know where he got the idea from. And because of that nasty attitude is why she's like, you know what, he doesn't deserve anything.
0: Well, what you don't want here is this sort of triangulation where now you're the bad guy and he thinks that you're trying to connive your way into all of this money. That's not what's happening here. But it sounds like he can't take personal responsibility. He's not self-aware enough to go, all right, I screwed the pooch, and if I can't manage this, they're not going to give me more inheritance to then manage, right?
1: Yeah, along that lines. It's just the house, and because he's like a stubborn wall, my mom's like, this isn't getting anywhere, and just take him off.
0: Man. Well, that puts you in a tough spot, because either way, yeah. This relationship is soured. I don't know what it was like before this. It sounds like it wasn't great between your sibling, between your mom and him. But I don't want you to take this burden onto yourself of this is my fault and I feel guilty taking this money. That money is your mother's to do what she wants with.
1: Correct, yeah.
0: She could give it all to Salvation Army instead of a dime to any of you. And that's her prerogative, right?
1: Okay. And that's why she feels like she wants to do it this way, because that was taken away from her.
0: What was taken away?
1: Like the ability to choose what she wants to do with my dad's life insurance money.
0: Mm. So how much was actually spent? You said your dad passed, left this life insurance money, and you guys had access to it. I don't know how much that was, and he blew through it completely?
1: Because he's not talking to us, we don't know how much he spent. And I'll tell you some numbers. My dad's life insurance money was $96,000, and the account that my mom and dad had together was $40,000. So because he had gained access to those... And it wasn't like he did something shady. My mom asked him to close it, so that gave him access to the 40. And as I mentioned, we had our names on one account, so that's how he had access to 96.
0: Wow. And it's gone?
1: Yeah. He emptied it out and won't give it back to my mom.
0: Emptied it out as in he spent it all or he moved it to his own account? Do we know what went on here?
1: Yeah, so I initially thought that he just moved it somewhere, probably better principal and stuff. But then when we tried to talk to him, he just, you know, gave us like a nasty attitude. So, and then one time he told my mom that he spent some of it. And because he has more kids than I do and more expenses, we believe he ended up spending it all. But there's no communication to know for sure.
0: So he's basically estranged at this point.
1: Yeah, pretty much, yeah. Yeah. Estranged from me. For my mom, because he still has stuff at her house, he'll come by and it's really tense between the two of them.
0: Yeah, I can see why she's taking him out of the will. Mm-hmm. I mean, he's not doing himself any favors here. I don't even know how he would expect to be left with anything at this point.
1: Yeah, when I called, Dave was like, just stay away from him.
0: Yeah.
1: Take it as a loss. And that's what I told my mom. But she's really like, no, this wasn't right, and he's still kind of treating her wrong.
0: Well, at this point, she's wanting to punish him, it sounds like.
1: Yeah, yeah.
0: That's her way. Yeah. You know, there's a great line from an artist I love, Stephen Wilson Jr. Grief is only love that's got nowhere to go. And that's what's happening here. She's grieving the loss of her son relationally. And so this is like, you know, five stages of grief here. She's in anger mode. And she's going, well, you're not getting a house because of how you treated us and the way you spent dad's life insurance money. I mean, you guys have been through a lot.
1: Yeah, that's a great way to look at it. I didn't think of grief as one of them. I just looked at like, oh, she's angry.
0: Well, I mean, she lost her husband and now she's lost one of her sons, essentially.
1: Mm-hmm. Yeah.
0: And so she's going through a lot. And so I think the best thing you can do here is just to be compassionate, to be empathetic and go, Mom, I'm happy to do whatever you want to with this money. I want to manage it well. I know there's an estranged relationship here, but what I need you to do, Mom, is to have this conversation with him so that there are no surprises, so that I don't have to be the bearer of bad news after you pass one day going, oh, yeah, Mom left it all to me, bro.
1: And so during some of those times where they're like, you know, going past each other, because like I said, he still got stuff at the house. She said this to him and they just kind of yell at each other. So he knows it's coming.
0: Okay.
1: I just don't know what to do because we're acting like the money's gone. It's only the house that's on the on the table.
0: What's the house worth?
1: A little over $1 million.
0: Wow. Is it paid for?
1: Yeah, New York homes. Yeah, yeah. No mortgage. they were really good. They paid off the house. Lord knows how many years ago.
0: Wow. That's a great legacy. So when you inherit the house, is there plans to stay in it? Are you going to sell it? Do you know what you would do?
1: I tried to rent a house. I did really bad at it. So because of that, I don't want to go through that again. So I prefer just selling it. My wife said a suggestion of why don't you give his kids the money? And I was like, I can trust it to them. So that was a great idea from her. I just don't, because he's not going to get it. I'm a little afraid of what's going to happen. And we're not talking.
0: Well, you know, you give him an inch, he'll take a mile. So that's my fear.
1: Exactly.
0: You go, well, I gave the kids 10 grand each. And he goes, you have a million, dude. You know, you're so greedy. And so you just got to be ready for whatever happens next. And
1: because of that bad attitude, no matter what we give him, my mom knows it would never be enough because he feels like he's been done wrong by us.
0: Yeah. And that's where I go, is it even worth it? For you to step in and now sort of be like second dad to his kids, and I don't know your relationship with them, with your, you know, nephews and nieces. I'm sure you'd like to have a better one. It sounds like he wants to keep you away.
1: It was good until the problems happened.
0: Yeah, man,
1: so
0: that's hard.
1: Them in like a year.
0: That's one of those like we'll cross that bridge when we get there situations. Which I don't know how old your mom is and what health she's in. Is this a ways away?
1: So a little before my dad died, she had brain surgery because she had a glioblastoma.
0: Oh, wow.
1: She's 82. So we don't really think she has that many years left.
0: Wow. Are you married?
1: Yes.
0: Okay. I would at least get a game plan together with your spouse going, hey, when and if this happens, here's what we're going to do.
1: So my wife wants to stay far away from that house and property because of the bad juju.
0: Yeah.
1: And I don't blame her. That's why when she said, give it to the kids, his kids, I was like, oh, good, good, good.
0: Well, I mean, you can use that money because here's the deal. I don't know his kids from Adam. And so it's up to you to manage this money well. And if you want to be generous with it in whatever way you want to, that's great. But I don't want you to feel any obligation to go, well, the kids deserve half. Because you know what's going to happen, right? Dad's going to swoop in and take the money from the kids.
1: Yeah, yeah.
0: He's going to go, well, that's my money. Now you've created a rift between him and his own children. So that's my fear here, is you meddling at all with this family could cause chaos. As much as you want to do the nice thing, it could backfire. It's like in traffic, when you're trying to let someone in traffic and then you end up causing a different traffic jam and everyone's beeping at you because you were just trying to be a nice guy. It's kind of like that with this situation. Very sticky, man. I would tread with caution. And like Dave said, I would just try to remove myself as much as I can from this and just carry out your mom's wishes with wisdom. Thanks for the call.

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7: 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I'm George Camel, Ramsey personality, co-host of Smart Money Happy Hour, taking your calls at 888-825-5225. I wanted to take a second and talk about investing for your kids. I've been getting a lot of questions about these brand new Trump accounts that just launched on the 4th of July, and there's some confusion around it. There's some excitement around it, and I wanted to just clear the air, tell you what it is, what it isn't, and share a really cool loophole that could make your kid a multimillionaire. Now your ears are perked up here. So what is a Trump account? Well, it's not really all that political, so do not fear. Whether you're a Democrat, Republican, liberal, whatever you are, it's just a traditional IRA for your kids. Nothing more than that. So any child under the age of 18 can have a Trump account. And children who are U.S.-born citizens between January 1st of 2025 and December 31st of 2028 qualify for $1,000 of government-funded starter deposit. So I had a kid in 2025, and lo and behold, I was as shocked as anyone. That $1,000 actually showed up in a Trump account. And here's the deal. It is invested in a low-cost index fund that is based on U.S. stocks, which is actually pretty awesome. So you get to choose between a couple of those, not a ton of flexibility, but I'm not mad about it. Here's the deal. This account is locked up until the kid turns 18. You can contribute up to $5,000 a year to this, and here's what I do like about it. You don't have to have earned income. My three-year-old doesn't have to go get a job in order to contribute to this like he would with a custodial Roth IRA. So here's the problem. There is no basis on that seed. So let's say you get that $1,000 at birth. I'm going to use our investment calculator to show you exactly what's happening here. So let's go age 0 to age 18, no monthly contributions, and I just leave the $1,000 invested. So the crew will pull that up. If you're watching on YouTube or Spotify, you can actually see this in action. And let's go with a 10% rate of return. So I'm going to leave the $1,000 in there from birth. Great. My kid has $6,000 at the age of 18 sitting in a traditional IRA. Now, here's what's interesting. If I just let that ride until, let's say he's out of college to 23, that turns into $9,800. Not bad, right? You're going, okay, almost $9,900. Now, that's all taxable if you were to convert it over. So here's the loophole that will make my kid a multimillionaire if I do it right. And I'm interested to try this out to be the guinea pig. My kid, once he's graduated, he's filing his own taxes independently, can pay the taxes on that $9,900 to convert it to a Roth IRA. So at his tax bracket at 23, could be 12%. So that's about $1,200 in taxes he would pay to now convert that 10 grand to Roth. Now let's see what happens. From the age of 23 to the age of 65, we've got $10,000 growing tax-free. The withdrawals are tax-free. $650,000. That was off of $1,000 from the seed that the government put in. So now picture you're investing $100 a month into this account. The numbers change dramatically and turn into millions, 3, 4, 5 million if you do it that way. So that is the one loophole I would say this account is good for, but I will not be using it for anything else. I will not be using it for education. And here's why. The tax treatment on this thing is not great. You're using after-tax money and paying taxes on the way out. So that's where I would go to the 529 plan. If you want to invest for college specifically, the 529 plan is the winner here because it is after-tax money, but then it's going to grow tax-free and the withdrawals are tax-free for college education. You really can't beat that. So we got the Trump account. That one's going to win for seeding your kid's retirement. And that really is more of like a baby step 4, even 7 item. That's you're already investing 15% of your own income into your own retirement. You're putting money away for college. Do that before anything. Because college is wildly expensive. Your kid has plenty of time to invest for their own retirement. I'm more worried about the kid turns 18 and mom and dad didn't have a plan. And now I want to go to the out-of-state school that's $300,000. Now, let's move on to the other piece. You've got the 529 plan for education. You have the Trump account if you want to sort of precede your kid's retirement. Now, what about everything in between? For me, I got a 1- and 3-year-old. I want to be able to buy them their first car, pay for an awesome wedding, maybe even put a down payment on a house or even buy them a house in cash because Lord knows what it's going to cost my 1-year-old to buy a house at 25 or 30, probably $1 million. So what I'm doing on that regard is investing in a taxable brokerage account. This is a non-retirement account. It's in my name, me and my wife's name, a joint brokerage account so that it stays in my control. Here's what I like about this. I get to control the money. With the other accounts out there, you've heard of like an UPMA, an UGMA. The problem I have with those accounts is the child gets control at 18 or 21, depending on the state you're in. So picture that. Your kid at 18 or 21 has access to potentially hundreds of thousands of dollars that is not locked away in retirement. It is just money they can blow. That is a frightening scenario that I would like to avoid personally. So because of that, I do the brokerage account. I'm investing in there separately for my kids to be able to cover those things. So that's the starter pack on investing for your kids. Start with the 529 plan for education. If you want to get kind of launch package adult gifts like cars, weddings, home down payment, I would personally do a parent taxable brokerage account that stays in your control. And the other piece is some people have K through 12 expenses, and that's where an education savings account can shine because that one can be used for K through 12 expenses. So the ESA can be a great option, but there's contribution limits and income limits on that. versus the 529 plan. What's great about that, there's no income limits and there's essentially no contribution limit. So I love that account. And so if you need help with any of this, here's what you need to do. Work with a professional. Some of this stuff, you're like, I think I maybe can do it on my own. You're liable to screw it up. And so working with a qualified investment professional is the key. And if you want to find one that you can trust, you can go to RamseySolutions.com and click on SmartVestor Pro. These are investing pros that will guide you through all of this. And if you want more, like you want us to really nerd out on investing beyond just investing for your kids, because that's part of wealth planning legacy. We're going to be talking about this at a virtual event that Dave Ramsey and I have coming up called Investing Essentials. It's a two-night virtual event, September 1st and 2nd. We're going to walk through Dave's playbook for investing and wealth planning. We've done this. This might be the third time we've done it. And we focused on real estate investing for night two. This time we're switching it up. Night one's going to be investing 101, 201, 301, and we're going to pack real estate investing at the tail end of that. And night two is going to be all about wealth planning. We don't talk about this enough. We always tell you guys, build wealth. And then we don't really go further. We don't tell you, how do you manage it? How do you use it? How do you spend it while you're alive in the smart way? How do you get the government's grubby hands off of it? Because the money you worked so hard for, you don't want to pay 40% in estate taxes when you pass away. How do you make sure it doesn't destroy your kids by handing them over $5 million when you pass, if you do it the Ramsey way? So we're going to be talking about all of that at Investing Essentials. You can sign up today. Tickets are $199, and it is worth it. That is hours and hours of content from Dave Ramsey and I live, virtual event September 1st and 2nd. 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And a good caveat here, a lot of people call and they say, well, George, I don't know if I want to invest for college for my kid, because what if they don't go? And that problem doesn't happen as often enough as this scenario. Hey, my kid's 18 and we realized it's going to cost money to go to college and we don't have any. Yikes. Oh, and by the way, they've already chosen University of Iowa and it's $70,000 a year and student loans are the only option. This is where most families find themselves versus, yeah, we have so much money in the college account, the kids didn't end up going. The good news is you can change the beneficiary on a 529 at any time to anyone in the general family. We're talking nieces, nephews, you know, your brother's daughter, whatever it is, you can change the beneficiary. And now with Secure Act 2.0, you can actually move a portion of that over to a Roth IRA if they don't use it. So as long as the account's been open for 15 years, you can move over up to the max of a Roth IRA for the year. This year it's $7,500, up to a lifetime limit of $35,000. So think about that. Your kid doesn't use it at 22. You now have a retirement account set up for them to the tune of $35,000 growing for the next 40 years. So if you want to leave an inheritance to your children's children, you want to do it the right way, there was a little primer for you. And I hope you can join us for Investing Essentials. 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
2: The U.S. makes a demand as negotiations continue. I'm Lisa Lacerra, Fox News. The U.S. wants Iran to make a public statement saying the Strait of Hormuz is open and that ships won't be attacked anymore. And officials tell the Associated Press internal struggles have made it difficult to reach and keep a deal, as President Trump is giving negotiators limited time to come to an agreement.
3: Qatari negotiators are on the ground in Iran right now. At the U.S. directive, their short-term goal is de-escalation. U.S. officials said the president considers those strikes on Tuesday on commercial vessels an act of terrorism. Iran's actions constitute failed performance at an unacceptable level, but the U.S. is committed to finding a resolution.
2: Fox's Mike Tobin in Tel Aviv. Iran's foreign minister says that it did not request negotiations with the U.S., but accepted the Qatari mediator's trip to Iran. That's according to Iranian state TV. Graham Plattner has submitted paperwork to formally withdraw from Maine's Senate race after a former girlfriend accused him of sexual assault earlier this week.
4: Progressives may have sidelined the party establishment. Former Maine State Senator Troy Jackson is a Bernie Sanders acolyte. He's running to succeed Plattner as the Democratic nominee.
2: Fox's Chad Pergam in Washington. Maine Democrats have said they will hold a convention to replace Plattner. The pretrial hearing for Tyler Robinson, the man suspected of killing Charlie Kirk, has concluded.
5: Today, court ended with a compilation of surveillance video showing the shooting suspect on campus. Earlier today, Judge Graff ruled that the camera in court could not broadcast images of exhibits for today only. The judge says it was a sanction against the media.
2: Fox's Matt Finn in Provo. The judge is expected to make a formal statement about a trial in September. Spain advances to the World Cup semifinals by beating Belgium 2-1. Spain will play France in Dallas on Tuesday. 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
6: A triad man is being linked to a cold case murder in Florida.

0: for a while, so it's probably going to be a few years, I would imagine, but nobody knows anything for certain.
1: Ann Brown, owner of Plato's Closet, also spoke with WLOS.
2: Hey, the former landlord was always very conscientious of making sure that the vacancies were filled, and I'm expecting UNC to do the same.
1: UNC Health says it hopes to have the hospital open by 2032. A public hearing on the proposal is scheduled for August. I'm Thomas Cage.
3: North Carolina is leading a nationwide push to crack down on illegal robocalls. Attorney General Jeff Jackson and attorneys general from 47 other states are urging the FCC to tighten the rules that they say allow scammers to buy unused phone numbers and use them for fraudulent calls. The North Carolina Department of Justice says those numbers are tied to billions of scam calls each year and about $2 billion in losses. Jackson says closing that loophole would make it harder for scammers to flood consumers with robocalls. He also encouraged North Carolinians to report suspicious calls to the state attorney general's office. Hendersonville residents have a chance to cool off from the heat in a fun way next month. The city's hosting a free community splash day August 8th at Sullivan Park. Spraying fire trucks and water activities will be part of a splash zone set up on Ash Street. Children will also be able to receive free treats. I'm Rebecca Hughes.
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6: Going up as we get into Sunday. Saturday still looks fairly dry, but it stays hot and it stays humid. Overnight, a chance of a shower or thunderstorm, low 71. We can't rule out a pop-up storm across the Piedmont. A few spots on Saturday. Otherwise, hot, humid, partly sunny, a high of 91. Saturday night, some widely scattered showers and storms. Overnight, a low near 70. And a good chance of rain and storms after about 11 a.m. to noon on Sunday. Highs up in the low to mid-80s. I'm meteorologist Mark Thibodeau from the Weather Channel on News Talk 94.5. 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

0: 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I'm George Camel. I'm your host today, riding solo. Give me a call at 888-825-5225, and I'll do my best to give you the right next step for your life and your money. Stephanie joins us in Boise, Idaho, up next. What's going on, Stephanie?
1: Hey, how's it going? Thanks for having me on the show.
0: Absolutely.
1: Got a lot of people around here that are just tired of me saying, oh, well, Dave Ramsey and Dave this and Dave that.
0: So, are you using it as a cuss word, or are they just tired of you talking about the principles, or what?
1: They're just tired of me saying, I can't go with you to the restaurant. I can't go here. I can't do that.
0: Yeah. Dave is a pretty good excuse. Yeah. I'll give you that.
1: Yeah.
0: So what's going on financially?
1: I need that mug. Well, we are debt free. It's been 2 years now, and we haven't really moved the bar. You know, Dave says that you can go gazelle intense, and when you're debt free, you don't have to go as hard. And we took full advantage of that. And just looking back, wow, we did a lot to get here, and we're not really excited about continuing to the point where we can own

0: our own home someday. Like, it's just, it just seems kind of impossible for us. The headlines. My husband works for a Christian non-for-profit organization, and it just
1: So you're feeling hopeless. Even so, you worked really hard to become debt free, and you thought, "Oh my gosh, we're basically going to be living like billionaires once we're debt free." And here you are, going, "We can't even afford a home still, even without debt payments." Yeah. That's where you're at.
0: Yeah, I wouldn't say I expected to be living like a millionaire, and I still don't. But the American dream is to own a home, and here we are.
1: How old are you guys?
0: We're in our early 40s.
1: Mm. So early 40s, living near Boise, and you want to buy a home. What is it, what do homes around you cost? A reasonable home that you go, here's one that we want to buy.
0: Housing, I think on average for a starter home is around $350.
1: Okay.
0: I would say.
1: And what do you guys make?
0: So a month, about $5,300. A year is $64,000.
1: Okay. Are both of you working outside the home? Okay, you're staying home with the kids. So he's making 64, working for the Christian nonprofit. You guys are debt free. Do you have an emergency fund?
0: Yes, sir.
1: How much is in there?
0: We have our basic $1,000. If we needed to, we have another $1,000 that we keep so that we could possibly go to continue our membership at the local gym.
1: Okay. So you guys are in baby step three. You're working on a 3 to 6 month emergency fund to stack on top of that starter $1,000. So what does a full emergency fund look like for you guys? Probably with one income, you might want to lean towards 6 months. So what is a month of expenses for you?
0: Our month of expenses, with water, sewer, trash, and power, and gas, plus rent, and...
1: If I looked at your bank account, how much left that bank account in a given month?
0: How much is left over?
1: How much left your bank account? Was it $4,000 in expenses and you had $1,000 left over?
0: Oh, no.
1: Less than that.
0: I mean, we would probably have $500 left.
1: Okay, even without the debt payments.
0: Without any debt payments, that's correct.
1: It sounds like you guys haven't done like a detailed every dollar budget where you could tell me, here's what's going on with every single dollar coming in, here's where it's going out.
0: We have a budget, and we do our very best to stay by it. We're not, you know, your Valley Victorian student. We don't use the Everyday app. We probably should. We could probably cut things out like a Disney Plus.
1: Well, that's what I was going to tell you. I just want to know before we get to woe is me, I will never own a home. I just want to know how much margin we're working with so we can get some accurate facts and figures here. Is it going to take you 10 years to save up for a house, or could it be 3 if we got intentional? I think that's what's missing right now is you're sort of in a post-debt-free fog. You're tired. It's hard to stay gazelle intense through baby step 3. It's far less exciting to stack cash and savings than it is to pay off debt and, you know, get rid of the student loans and credit cards. And so that is a very normal thing you're feeling. I want to encourage you that you're not crazy, Stephanie.
0: Thanks.
1: You're not alone. Now, you guys make $64,000. That's not a bad income. And a $300,000 home, not a crazy home you guys are looking at. So now what we need to do is go, what must be true for us to get into that home? How much do we need to actually have saved up? And the first thing you need to do is work on this emergency fund. So before you go doom scrolling Zillow, we need to go, how do we get $20,000 in that bank account for a never go into debt again insurance plan? That's what that emergency fund is. So if you can put away $500, it's going to take you a wild amount of time to save up $20,000. Agreed?
0: I agree. And I'm willing to put in some effort here. Like if I need to get some kind of job, it kind of seems impossible as a stay-at-home mom.
1: But, so the kids are down. You're saying you'd be willing to go do a side hustle?
0: Absolutely.
1: And you guys tag team and go, all right, I'm out for the night doing Instacart.
0: Yeah.
1: Is he willing to make some sacrifices too?
0: Yeah, but I would rather be the one doing that. I think it's really important that dad's around
1: okay.
0: for the kids.
1: Sure. So that's where I would make a game plan with your husband and go, hey, we've been doing great. We got debt free. Awesome. We're still a little bit sloppy with our money. We could do better to tighten things up. And so this weekend, a budget audit party is going to happen. You're going to use every dollar, and I'm going to give it to you for free. Would that convince you to use it?
0: Sure.
1: The problem with free is you go, well, I didn't pay anything for it, so who cares? I need you to act like you paid $100 for this thing, and you have to use it.
0: Okay.
1: So once you list out your income.
0: I have a hard time with the sinking funds. Sorry to interrupt.
1: Oh, it's all good. You have a hard time with sinking funds, like saving up over time?
0: Yeah, there seems to always be something that I forget to add into the sinking funds, or things are constantly changing with prices going up, and so.
1: Well, we can help with that. Once you're in Every Dollar Premium, you can actually access a free one-on-one coaching call with an Every Dollar Pro on our team. So I want you to get on there and talk to, you know, Nate, and he's going to say, all right, Stephanie, let's actually look at your budget. Let's see where the sinking funds are. Let me help you set these up and help you understand how to handle variable expenses. So that's all part of it. So hang on the line. I'm going to gift that to you to help you get out of this fog. Because when I'm in a fog, sometimes I just need to look at the facts. Sometimes it's just all emotions and exhaustion. And when you look at the paper, you go, oh, we have like $2,000 we could actually throw if we got serious. That's 24 grand a year. That's 50 grand in 2 years. That sounds like a down payment on a home in Boise. That's where I want you guys to get to. Put it on paper, make the goal, make it real, make it visceral, and you guys will be homeowners in no time.

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1: Steven is in Dayton up next. Steven, welcome to the Ramsey Show.
10: Thank you, George. How are you doing?
1: I'm doing great, man. How can I help today?
10: Good, good. Hey, I am 18, and I've kind of been in the cattle business here for like 2 years. Got in back in 24 when there was pretty good profit in it. And now, if you've bought hamburger recently, you know what beef's like.
1: Mm.
10: And
1: I grilled out for the 4th. So, I'll tell you, that was an expensive party.
10: Yeah, thanks for buying it. Oh, yeah. So back in 24, I was wanting to get into it. I was only 16. And my dad got an operating loan for me. I bought 200 head of baby calves, like 2 days old, fed them milk. and took them up to 15 months, sold them for a good profit, and I'm on my second batch now. And it's costing a whole lot more, obviously, now. Baby calves went from costing $100,000 to fill a barn to $250,000 to fill a barn now.
1: What was the cause of that? I'm not in the loop on the economics of cattle.
10: Shortage of cattle in the United States, and consumers just keep eating beef, and it's crazy.
1: Just too much demand, not enough supply.
10: That's
1: economics,
10: right.
1: 101.
10: Yep.
1: Okay.
10: Yep.
1: All right.
10: So now the numbers are tight, and but my real question is, I'm selling these cattle in October and making a pretty good profit on them, and I could buy another group then for this high cost, $250,000 or so to fill, and that would be on borrowed money. I would make quite a bit more money than if I went this other route. But another opportunity came up where I could custom feed for a fella and have zero overhead. He would buy the calves, he'd deliver the feed. But I wouldn't make near as much money. I would simply be making a barn payment, not much more. And wondered what your thoughts on that was.
1: Man, I'll tell you, this is definitely the first call I've taken on, can I borrow money to buy my own cows?
10: Mm-hmm.
1: I look at it this way. If this was real estate, we would go, no, don't leverage yourself to your eyeballs going to buy houses hoping to flip them, right?
10: Right.
1: I understand that's a very different scenario. These are living organisms. But still, the principle applies that leveraging yourself for anything, especially business, is very risky. Especially, as you know, something as volatile as cattle, farming, ranching, whatever it may be. So the question I want to give to you, as an 18-year-old who has a very bright future ahead of him, I don't even know if you had a childhood. I think you just like came out of the womb going, all right, Mom, I'm going to start milking those cows over there. But what does it look like 5 years from now for 23-year-old Steven to be completely debt-free running this business to where every single piece of profit comes home to him instead of out to a lender?
10: Well, that'd be pretty awesome, obviously.
1: So what must be true? It probably means going slower, right?
10: Yes, right.
1: Moving at the speed of cash.
10: A 10-year, well, but you see, calves cost $1,500 a piece.
1: Okay. How much money do you have? You said you made a pretty penny off that first batch.
10: I made about $60,000 off that first batch.
1: Where did that go?
10: And invested into the next group.
1: Okay. So you have some now?
10: Yes. I have a group now I'll sell in October. And my question is whether I should buy another group in October and probably make around the same amount of profit, or if I should custom feed for this fella. And I would be making about $35,000 a year doing that versus about $60,000 buying them myself and taking the risk.
1: For the same amount of effort?
10: Considerably more effort doing it if I own them. Because I have to mix all the feed and everything. They deliver feed.
1: So it's an easier task, but you're cutting your pay in half.
10: That's correct.
1: But also reducing the risk.
10: It would simply make my barn payment. My barn payment's like $28,000. So it would simply make my barn payment not a whole lot more.
1: Yeah, I want to see you. I mean, you're so talented. I think you can thrive and make good money doing this. The question is, if you split the difference when, okay, with the cash that I have on hand from the profit, how much can I buy? Like, do you need a barn full at a time, or can you go, all right, I got $60,000. I'm going to take that 60 divided by 1,500. That's 40.
10: Coming from. But 40 head, the profit on 40 head wouldn't near make the barn payment.
1: What's the barn payment?
10: It's like $28,000 a year.
1: Are you doing any work outside of this, or is this your full-time gig?
10: I work about 30 hours a week, make about $50,000 a year at that, doing, actually, it's herdsman cattle management for this company I'd be custom feeding for.
1: That's if you move to the custom feeding?
10: I do that now.
1: Okay, so you're making $50,000 on top of any profit.
10: I'm thinking about my barn here going ahead and being one of their growers. Instead of what I'm already doing, what my dad's been doing all his life.
1: It sounds like your dad was going into debt, and it worked out for him.
10: That's correct.
1: At the time. But the times have changed. Now you're talking more zeros on the end, more risk. I mean, all you need is one mad cow disease spread, and all of a sudden, you're screwed.
10: Yeah, right.
1: So that's my fear with you leveraging yourself, especially at 18. And so this is your homework. Is you know this business... a thousand times better than I do. You sit down and say, okay, what's the best path for me to scale this thing completely debt-free with the cash that I have on hand? And that might mean year one, you made $20,000 profit. Year two, you had $40,000 in profit. You doubled what you could buy. Year three, you scaled up to 80. And so over time, think about where you'll be at 21 if you do this completely debt-free versus, well, I made some money, but then I had to pay back the loan. So it's really not as sexy as it seems once you actually do the math on this and factor in the risk, which is kind of hard to factor in on paper.
10: Yeah, risk is super hard to factor. That's the problem is, no doubt, if I borrow the money and do it all myself, my own cows, there's more profit because the guy that I'm growing them for, he's got to own them. He's got to make some money on them too.
1: Yeah. So what would give you more? What would give you more peace? Could you do the custom feed, make $35,000 a year on top of your job?
10: Mm-hmm.
1: Is that what would happen?
10: And then eventually I'd like to get back into buying them myself if I could stack up enough cash for that.
1: Exactly. And so that's where I'm going. What can you do now to stack up enough cash to where you could have $100,000 or $200,000 in cash to basically now restart this business completely debt-free where you're on top of it instead of behind it?
10: Uh-huh.
1: That's the key.
10: But if I was going to keep doing what I had been doing, I would get there faster.
1: Well, that's the problem. I mean, you can get rich quick all day long until you lose it all.
10: Yeah,
1: everyone's a genius at the blackjack table until they get a bad hand. And so that's my fear for you, especially at 18. Like, the risk meter hasn't really developed yet because you don't have, like, a family, I'm guessing, that's relying on this.
10: Right. I live at home, yep.
1: Exactly. Okay. And so there are risks you can take. I would not do that with debt. I'm going to place the bet on Steven instead of on this pile of debt to get these calves. And so I want you to go, I know I could make more money faster, but is it worth the risk? Because I don't want you calling back in going, I took out a loan for $200,000 and it didn't work out. Now what do I do?
10: Mm-hmm. Yeah, right.
1: That's a much scarier scenario, and it's the ones we get on the show. If everything worked out perfectly, the Ramsey Show would not exist. This show only exists because everybody's plans didn't go to plan.
10: Right, yep.
1: So as an 18-year-old, whatever it is, for any 18-year-old watching out there, there is so much you could do to make so much money so fast. The question is it worth your peace? Is it worth your sanity? Is it worth the risk? And that's so much harder to factor on paper than using your iPhone calculator to go, I could make $250,000 in the next 2 years.
10: Right.
1: It's okay if you go slower. Yep. No one's forcing you to make money. You seem to live a pretty simple life. Like, you don't have a crazy lifestyle. You don't have debt in any other area?
10: That's the point. No, I don't. Just this cattle project.
1: So you're living
10: that's
1: at home.
10: The point is, I mean, it's all about the lifestyle. I want to be at home, eventually raise a family at home. And that's how I was raised. It's just been awesome for my dad and his family, and I'd like to do the same thing, and
1: I love it. Well, here's the deal. Do the math on if I just work for someone else full-time, even extra, and just stacked up cash living at home with almost no bills, how much could I save in 12 months, in 18 months, in 24 months, and move at the speed of cash, and your life will be so much better. Hang on the line. I'm going to send you Dave's book, Build a Business You Love. We're going to walk through this whole process and show you how to scale this thing the right way. Appreciate the call.

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1: Fox News, I'm John Saucier. Senator Bill Hagerty, a guest on Fox Business, talking about diplomatic efforts between the United States and Iran. It comes as President Trump officially has declared the ceasefire with Iran over following a week of retaliatory strikes in near the Strait of Hormuz.
2: We're basically back at a point of negotiating from a position of strength, letting the Iranians know how it's going to be. And look, we tried to allow them to behave like a normal country. It seems to be beyond them to do that, so we're moving to plan B.
1: Despite the dissolution of this ceasefire, some reports indicate Iran has requested another round of talks, which are tentatively projected to take place next week in Switzerland. President Trump says he will not sign a sweeping housing affordability bill in protest of Congress not approving a strict voter ID bill that does not have enough support to pass. Nevertheless, the housing measure will become law. Even without the president's signature, he has 10 days to issue a veto to stop the measure. He says he won't do that. 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
4: State workers may soon have to pay more to keep their doctors.
5: The state health plan in North Carolina is considering raising health care premiums for its members in 2027 to address a deficit. State Treasurer Brad Briner indicates that premium hikes are likely necessary to stabilize the plan's finances. WRAL reports the plan serves over 750,000 state workers, retirees, and their families. Additionally, there may be changes in the administration of the health plan and pharmacy plan starting in 2028, following a contentious switch to Aetna in 2023. I'm Thomas Cage.
4: A study out of Australia concludes that extreme heat leads to a higher chance of mental illness. The report published in Nature Health concluded that constant exposure to extreme heat was linked with an increased risk of hospitalization for mental and behavioral related matters. One of the lead authors says climate change has emerged as a pressing factor influencing mental health on a global scale. I'm Rebecca Hughes.
6: They're going up as we get into Sunday. Saturday still looks fairly dry, but it stays hot and it stays humid. Overnight, a chance of a shower or thunderstorm, low 71. We can't rule out a pop-up storm across the Piedmont, a few spots on Saturday. Otherwise, hot, humid, partly sunny, a high of 91. Saturday night, some widely scattered showers and storms. Overnight, a low near 70. And a good chance of rain and storms after about 11 a.m. to noon on Sunday. Highs up in the low to mid-80s. I'm meteorologist Mark Thibodeau from the Weather Channel on News Talk 94.5. WPTI, stay connected.
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0: Rosanna's in Chattanooga up next. What's going on, Rosanna?
1: Oh, well, my husband told me I should call you. He put you up to this? Well, I wanted to do it, but I wasn't going to do it because I wasn't sure if he's going to be okay with having our financial information on YouTube for the whole world.
0: Too late now, Rosanna. We're too invested in this.
1: He told me to call you, so then I figured I guess it's good. But yeah, he thinks I spend too much on groceries, and he thinks maybe we should sell our house because he thinks that's why we're broke, is because we bought a house. We did do 100% financing. Well, we did my dad paid for the property with cash, and he put it in our name. So then when we went to get a mortgage, we could do refinance from cash. Which my dad did it that way to help us out.
0: So he paid for it in cash. Do you owe on it, or was it a gift for you guys?
1: Well, we were supposed to pay him back, but that was the deal, that we're going to get a mortgage then and give him. But he said if you can't, so we still owe him about $30,000 when we went to do the refinance from cash, then they didn't give us all the money that he had paid for it.
0: Well, sure, they're not going to give you 100% of the home equity.
1: Right. So we still owe him about $30,000.
0: Okay, so you got $40,000, and I'll call it a mortgage to your dad.
1: Yeah.
0: That sounds fun. Okay, what else?
1: And we have about $12,000 in credit card debt.
0: Okay.
1: And about $1,100 in medical debt, that's our smallest debt in our debt snowball right now, so I'm trying to make extra payments on that.
0: Okay.
1: And I owe my aunt about $3,000 because she helped us out after we had a baby. She was like a maid for us. So I'm still paying on that. And that's pretty much it, besides the mortgage.
0: Okay, so I'm going to call that about $16,000 in consumer debt and then this sort of mortgage thing to your dad.
1: Yep.
0: So did you guys get financing?
1: Yes, we did. Our mortgage, the balance on it is like $135,794.
0: On the mortgage?
1: Yeah.
0: Okay, I'm confused. You owe your dad
1: $30,000 we still owe him, but after we got the mortgage.
0: On top of $135,000 that you owe the lender, you owe dad $30,000?
1: Yes.
0: That feels like a lot of money going out the door. What do you guys make? What's the household income?
1: It's between $4,400 to $5,700 a month.
0: Okay. It's variable. Do you both work outside the home?
1: No, I'm a stay-at-home mom. I homeschool children. I am trying to get, I did all the initial stuff to get signed up to do legal transcription. But I haven't actually started doing that yet, but I'm hoping I can make a little extra money that way.
0: Okay. Well, I feel like AI's got that one covered at this point. They're going to take all those voices and turn them into text. So hopefully you can make some money. But if you can find something to do, that'll help. The income isn't necessarily the problem here. You guys can knock out, making $5,700 a month, we can knock out $16,000 in debt within a year easily. But he's saying, back to the original question, he thinks you're overspending on groceries and therefore we need to sell the house. That was a far jump.
1: Well, he thinks the house and the groceries are the two reasons why we're broke, I guess.
0: I think he needs to look in the mirror and go, I think me and you are the reason we're broke, honey. The house ain't got nothing to do with it. The house is an inanimate object. It's an amoral being. So, yes, decisions were made. What is this house worth?
1: Around $175,000.
0: Okay, so you pretty much owe 100%. You barely got any equity in this thing. Okay.
1: Right.
0: Well, do you like the house?
1: Oh, yeah, it's perfect.
0: Okay. I mean, what's the house payment? Between the house payment and the payment you're making your dad, what does that add up to?
1: Well, my dad, we're not currently making payments to him. He said, we should pay him when we can. Well, we're feeling pretty broke right now, so we haven't been making payments on that.
0: So he's fine to get paid down the line, and that's just kind of a personal loan. Whatever. So what's the mortgage payment?
1: Right, yeah. The mortgage payment is $1,340.59.
0: Okay. So that's, you know, that's not a far cry from our 25% parameter. You know, we say 25% right. of your after-tax income going towards the mortgage. So that's $5,200 in take-home pay covers you. You said you make $5,700 on a high month, $4,400 on a low month. So we'll call that good.
1: Right.
0: The house payment is not the thing causing you guys to be broke. I think we don't have a lot of unity here about what we're doing with the money. And so your husband just sees the grocery bills and goes, oh my gosh, you're spending like you're in Congress with these groceries.
1: Yeah.
0: What do you spend a month on groceries?
1: Well, I mean, it'd be good to have at least $2,000 a month. And when we have eight people,
0: you got
1: children.
0: Six kids?
1: Yeah.
0: Goodness. That's a lot of mouths to feed. How many bedrooms is this house?
1: It's three bedrooms.
0: Wow. You got them stacked to the ceiling on these bunk beds.
1: Oh, yeah.
0: You got three kids to each room, and then you got your own?
1: Yep. Well, we only have one girl, the others are boys, and the two other two bedrooms are, the master bedroom is a nice size, but the other two are really small, so.
0: Okay, I was just intrigued, just the visual of that was shocking. Okay, so you got eight mouths to feed, so $2,000 in today's world doesn't sound absurd. Where are you shopping for groceries?
1: Well, I mostly end up doing Walmart because that's the best thing that's close by me. I like to, we garden a lot, and I like to try to buy my food direct from the farmer, like if I can, or from, you know, but that often ends up being more expensive, so I don't always, you know, I can't always do that. But.
0: Yeah. Well, I think you guys tonight or this weekend, sit down and actually make a budget. Does he actually see an every dollar budget where he can see every single line item to see where every dollar is going?
1: Well, like I make one. I have a budget. I use it all the time, but he doesn't really want to bother looking at it.
0: But it's your little secret. It's just your personal thing. And if you said, hey, you can look at the budget, he doesn't care.
1: Yeah, I try to show it to him, but he's just like, oh, whatever. He doesn't want to pay attention to it. Yeah. He says math makes his brain freeze up, and so he doesn't.
0: Well, I think there's a compromise here. I think he's just feeling the emotions of he's going to work and then a third of or almost a half of his income is gone to Walmart.
1: Right.
0: So mathematically speaking, this is a problem that half your income is going to groceries on top of the mortgage, on top of. And then there's the debt payments. And so you guys need to break this cycle and go, all right, there's going to be a season where it's going to be PB&Js all around, kids. Because mom and dad need to clean up some medical debt. We got to pay back Aunt Sally. Yeah. We got to cut up these credit cards. So there's going to be a season of pain, but I want you guys to not look at each other as the villains. I want you guys to look forward to the future and go, this is why we're doing this. Here's what the future holds if we do this the right way. And then we don't have to sell the house all because that's not going to fix the issue. You're still going to have $2,000 in grocery bills if you sell the house.
1: And we're going to have to pay at least, I mean, to rent a house for a family this size is going to cost more than $1,300 a month.
0: Yeah. I mean, I'm telling you, the mortgage is not the issue. That is not what's on fire here. There's just a lack of unity, and he's coming home exhausted, and you're exhausted and taking care of six kids. I can't imagine. Both of you you're carrying some burdens here, and I don't want you to make yourselves the enemies. But I do think we need to look in the mirror and go, it's not the groceries' fault. Don't blame this on Walmart. Let's blame this on a lack of being on the same page. We got to look at the budget. He's got to look at it. And at the same time he's looking at it, you got to go, yeah, I could probably trim that down to $1,300 if I got a little more intentional and just wasn't just shop until I drop like supermarket sweep. So there's a solution here, and I'm going to hook you up with Every Dollar Premium. That is our budgeting app. It's going to connect your bank account, give you a customized plan, personalized recommendations. So hang on the line. Emily's going to pick up, and that will be my gift to you to hopefully solve the crisis.

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0: 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Today's question comes from Carson in New York. I've become addicted to buying adult fidget toys and mystery boxes, which can cost anywhere from $20 to $70 each. My wife and I are in baby step two. Is it okay to splurge once in a while and buy one just for the fun of it? Well, this one wasn't on my bingo card today. Adult fidget toys and mystery boxes. Okay. This feels like a big old dopamine loop. It's addictive. It's no different than the guys, you know, ripping up the Pokemon packs trying to get a good one in there. And so that is worrisome on its own, but let alone we're in baby step two trying to pay off consumer debt. And therefore, I would challenge you to say, can I go 6 months without this? And if you can't, that tells me there's a deeper issue here. Now, if you said, hey, George, I'm going to put $20 for fun money, that's the only joy I'm going to get during this debt payoff journey, and I'm going to spend no more than $20 on these mystery boxes, I'll allow it. You get a green light from me. But if this is going to become an issue and you're going to be tempted and it's going to be impulsive and you're going to go, well, this could be even better and this is once in a lifetime and it's a rare box, that tells me there's a deeper issue here. We got to cut this thing down. Because here's the deal. There was a MIT research done, and they used fMRI scans to study the brain during purchase. And they found that the reward center, the same region activated by drugs like cocaine, it lights up. And so mystery boxes with these unpredictable rewards, which is kind of where society's going these days, it's making everything more exciting when you don't know what you're going to get. It's designed to make that hit even stronger. And so that is a huge issue. So if you can actually dial it in to $20 a month and you guys agree, you and your spouse, that this is it, this is my only fun money, nothing else in the budget, then go for it. But I think you'll find that once you cut it out, you're going to be more focused on the debt-free journey, less impulsive, less tempted. And so I would personally take your debit card information out, you know, make it more difficult, add friction back into your life to stop you from making these purchases. And one day, I hope you get to just have $500 of fun money because it's such a small part of your world. But right now, part of the reason we are where we are in this debt payoff journey is likely due to these dopamine loops of spending. So that's one man's take. I don't know where you're at. If you were on the phone, I could probably get to the bottom of it. But Carson, I would attempt to cut it out for a couple months at least and maybe slowly introduce it back in. All right, Andrew's in Charleston, South Carolina up next. Andrew, welcome to the Ramsey Show.
1: Thank you, George. How are you?
0: I'm doing great. How can I help?
1: So my wife and I are in baby step two. We just bought our first house just about a year ago. And we are trying to figure out if we should be tackling our debt or if we should save up a larger emergency fund other than the $1,000 before we start tackling our debt, or if we should try and split the difference between the two.
0: Wow. How much debt do you guys have?
1: I have $26,000 in student loans, and she has $42,000 in student loans. And we have a loan, a deferred interest loan for a crawl space encapsulation.
0: Crawl space encapsulation. Okay. How much is that?
1: That is $11,000.
0: Okay. And you said it's deferred interest?
1: Yes.
0: Okay. What does that mean?
1: Right now it is interest free during a probation period. In 2 years, the interest would hit.
0: For the full balance?
1: Correct.
0: Okay. This is like going to Best Buy and buying the washer dryer, and if you don't pay it off perfectly to a T, they back charge you all the interest.
1: Correct.
0: All right. So total, we have a good $79,000 in consumer debt?
1: Yes.
0: All right. What's the household income?
1: We make about $135 a year. Take home per month is around $9,000.
0: $9,000. Are you guys doing any investing right now?
1: We actually just stopped all our savings and investings.
0: Oh, to actually do the Ramsey plan? You're like, all right, we're going to go for it. Fantastic. So you got $1,000. You're starting this debt snowball process. You're making 135, 9K take home. And you want to know, should we have a beefier emergency fund because we're homeowners and there's going to be emergencies that come up and we don't want to go back into debt to cover it?
1: Yes. And we've actually just gotten some news from family that my wife's grandmother's health is deteriorating quicker than we were expecting. And she is in Uruguay. So we are trying to at least bare bones plan for that expense.
0: Wow. What's that going to cost?
1: Round trip last time we looked was around $3,000.
0: Oof. Man, I mean, that's a very personal thing, so I can't tell you one way or another, but I would tread with caution here to drop $3,000 to be there for the funeral. Again, I don't know the relationship. If you have to do this and it's a big deal to your wife and the family, then you can do it, but know that going into debt is not an option.
1: Right.
0: So there's going to be sacrifices made there. Because right now, looking at this, the income and the debt, it's going to be tight. You could do this in 2 years or less if you guys got serious. And part of this is this deal of home ownership being expensive. Is this house in good shape? Or is it like there's 17 things that need to be fixed?
1: No, it's in good shape. The crawl space was really the big thing that we wanted to get taken care of because of some moisture problems, especially in the area.
0: Okay. Well, how about this? Let's split the difference. I'm not going to tell you to save nothing for this house. What I'm going to have you do is create a sinking fund in your every dollar budget called home repair and maintenance. And every month you might put in, let's say, $200 so that by the end of the year, you got $2,400 in there ready to tackle any home emergencies plus your $1,000.
1: Okay.
0: And then whatever comes up in the meantime, or if it's not enough, that's when we go, all right, pause the debt snowball. We got to stack up cash. We're going to work our butts off, sell some things to cover the emergency, and then move forward.
1: Okay.
0: But I wouldn't just pause the debt snowball and go stack up $20,000 because you want to do baby step three before two.
1: Right.
0: The beauty of baby step one, two, three is that baby step one forces you to be a little bit scared, to kind of stay on your toes, to go, we are not safe. $1,000. Goodness gracious. What if life happens? Yeah, that's going to put some fuel to get out of this debt faster. Because what I've seen is, Andrew, people get $20,000 saved up and they get a little bit comfortable. They go, we'll get rid of the debt. We don't need gazelle intensity. I mean, we're, you know, something comes up, we're going to be okay. I like that fueling you. It's what actually causes people to get out of debt. And I think the same will be true for you guys. But you're thinking through this very logically. Now, if we could go back in time with a magic wand and a time machine, I would say maybe we shouldn't buy a house when we have $80,000 in consumer debt. But what's done is done. So the best move forward is to at least attack this debt as fast as possible. You guys make great incomes, and it tells me your trajectory for your careers is also great. So what is the next move up? How do we make 150, 160 to get rid of this debt even faster so that we can have the emergency funds, so that when something like this comes up where there's, you know, a health scare in the family or even a death, that we can just cover it. And on top of the grief, we don't also have the debt payment. So that's the beauty of the Ramsey plan. Baby step one, $1,000 starter emergency fund. Baby step two, pay off all of your consumer debt, non-mortgage debt, using the debt snowball method, smallest to largest balance, ignoring the interest rate. Then we get to baby step three, 3 to 6 months of expenses in a fully funded emergency fund. Now we can start building for the future instead of paying for the past with baby step four. Invest 15% of your income into retirement. I love that you guys pause that. That's the goal. Pause it to zero to create as much margin and momentum as possible to get out of debt in a reasonable amount of time instead of it taking 6 years. Then we can focus on kids' college savings if you have them. Then we can pay off the house. And beautifully, we can live and give like no one else and just build wealth to oblivion, leaving an awesome legacy. That's the plan. There's a reason it is in that order, because too many people are doing 19 things at once wondering why they're not making progress. So I'm wishing you guys the best, Andrew, on this debt payoff journey.
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5: Chances are going up as we get into Sunday. Saturday still looks fairly dry, but it stays hot and it stays humid. Overnight, a chance of a shower or thunderstorm, low 71. We can't rule out a pop-up storm across the Piedmont, a few spots on Saturday. Otherwise, hot, humid, partly sunny, a high of 91. Saturday night, some widely scattered showers and storms. Overnight, a low near 70. And a good chance of rain and storms after about 11 a.m. to noon on Sunday. Highs up in the low to mid-80s. I'm meteorologist Mark Thibodeau from the Weather Channel on News Talk 94.5. WPTI, stay connected.
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9: 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HarvestRight.com.
10: A little red wagon experience. That's what I think of. Hi, it's Matt from Call Dad. I started Call Dad because I was sick of bad experiences with other AC companies. Why should people stuck with a heating or cooling problem have a bad experience? That little red wagon reminds me to ask, how would Dad handle this situation? He'd make it a great experience. I told you about filling my little red wagon with ice and beer, my dad's beer, and selling it to the neighborhood golfers. I mean, Dad wasn't okay with his 10-year-old son selling his beer. I was dreading what he'd do when Mom told him. I thought I was really gonna get it. But he was a good dad. He made it a lesson, a good memory, and a great experience. Don't let unexpected heating or cooling problems fill you with dread. Nobody wants that. Instead, have a little red wagon experience.
11: All you gotta do is call dad.com.
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14: Have you heard the news?
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14: Iran planned to kill Trump.
16: $100 million bounty.
14: Lance Twiggs, roommate of Tyler Robinson, alleged Charlie Kirk assassin.
17: He said he wanted to create messages on bullets.
18: They say when you love what you do...
19: Thank you for everything you do.
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18: You never work a day in your life.
21: Hey, I love the fact you call these crazy people out.
22: First of all, I want to say, man, I love your show.
18: And we're happy.
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25: 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Unbelievable. I want to thank your team.
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28: I'm sorry, I have a different view on